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17: A better life with Dr. Sanjay Gupta.
18: If you are struggling with substance abuse, alcohol, pills, whatever it may be, first of all, it's nothing to be ashamed of. We know addiction is a brain disease, and we also know getting into recovery can be tough. Also, in case this helps, I want to tell you about a new study at a Harvard School of Public Health, which found that spiritual belief, the idea of a steady religious practice, had a protective effect from addiction. Experts we talked to told us there were probably a few reasons why this might be the case. Number one, excessive drug and alcohol use would not be the norm in a religious community, and people want to fit in. Two, a belief in a higher power provides people with hope and solace, great foils for addiction. And three, and I think there's some merit to this, regular attendance in a faith community also provides connection. Just like in AA, camaraderie and social support is often what you need. I'm Dr. Sanjay Gupta, helping you live a better life.
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0: Ticket Ticker is brought to you by Wellborn Garage Doors and Mark Spain Real Estate. The Texas Rangers are back in action tonight as they visit Kansas City to start off their six-game road trip. Nathan Eovaldi getting the start against the Royals. He looks to get his sixth win of the year, getting back to 500 for him and the team's record. Rangers get on the board first as Wyatt Langford scores on a Jake Berger single back in the second as they lead 1-0. San Antonio Spurs came into New York for Game 3 of the NBA Finals, getting their first win of the series last night, 115-111. Wimby and Jalen Brunson tied for points scored at 32 each. Knicks guard Josh Hart knew San Antonio would ramp up the intensity as they were down 2-0.
1: No, it doesn't surprise us at all. They were down 2-0. We knew they were going to come out with a sense of urgency and a sense of desperation. We should have started the game off better. We should have started the third quarter off better. So back to 0-0.
0: Game 4 is tomorrow night out at the Garden, and Game 4 of the Stanley Cup Finals out in Sin City between the Golden Knights and Hurricanes. Knights looking to leave Las Vegas with a 3-1 series lead. Face-off is in just a few here on ABC. That is the Ticket Ticker brought to you by the Mesquite Gun Show. 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
0: What up, P1s? Hope you're having a nice 69 day, and welcome into a brand new Ticket Top 10, the show giving you a chance to come and sit around the warm, radiating glow emitting from your phone or radio as we listen back to everything that you might have missed on from across the entire day, or you just want to go round two with. I'm your host, Jay King, here to lead the way, and before we kick things off tonight, let's run down what we got on the list. On This Morning with the Musers, they found a phone number for Judge Ken Curry, and they get a first-hand perspective in the Brendan Sorsby case. And then they see how Wimby led the Spurs to a win at Madison Square Garden last night. On the World's Most Dangerous Midday Show with Donnie and Matt, they see how the finals will not end in a sweep. And then they have some butt talk with Dave Lane as he answers the signal. With Sean Bass and David Minot inside of the Sweet Spot, they bring back CBS Sports' Shahan Jayaraja as the Brendan Sorsby drama is at an all-time high, and then they see what's up with Afternoon Jub. And on the Hardline 5.0, Corby Davey and Bob Sturm might talk World Cup or Brendan Sorsby. I'm still trying to decide, you know. They see how the president himself couldn't even help the Knicks last night, and then finish it off with a visit to Bob's World. But first, to start off our show, back on This Morning with the Musers, they welcome in Dallas Stars president and CEO Brad Alberts to the studio as he talks the team's big upcoming move up north to Plano.
3: This is really exciting. We've talked a lot in the last 2 weeks about the Stars and Mavericks leaving the American Airlines Center. But when I saw the artist rendering of what the new arena and development around it might look like yesterday as it was circulating online, kind of got me excited for this whole project. So just kind of take us through these last few weeks and how you've ended up here.
4: Well, it really goes back almost, well, probably starts almost 6 years ago.
3: Yeah, okay, that's
4: to
3: a good
4: get
3: place.
4: Us here. But certainly in the last 2 years, as we've really pinpointed Willow Bend as a potential, you know, area for the Stars. I mean, you know, guys, the business of sports is changing rapidly. I mean, if you think about it, you guys cover all sports. Has there ever been a better time to be an athlete than right now?
3: No.
4: Think about the money that's being made by professional athletes, now college athletes, and that's great for the athletes. The challenge is for institutions, schools, you know, teams like ours, is where do you continue to create the revenue to be able to make all of this work? And I think that at the end of the day is really what's driving this. I think for us, as you guys know, the NHL is not a TV-driven sport, and so we have to look for other ways to generate revenue to make the business work. And I think real estate is going to be our future, and I think we're going to become a real estate company. Craig, like you saw, I mean, that development speaks to we're not just building an arena in a parking lot.
0: Yeah.
4: We're going to build an arena that's going to anchor a 90-acre mixed-use development that we really think will propel this franchise into the next, you know, two decades as a top one in the league.
5: Keep hearing that from Dallas city officials, well, we're still in conversation. We'd still love to have some sort of conversation to keep them in downtown Dallas. But does last night make it official that you are going to be in Plano?
4: George, let me describe it to you this way. Yeah, I told our staff this last week when I kind of explained to them what's going on. Think about it as we're getting engaged. And we haven't gotten married yet, but we're planning to get married. We have every intention to get married. But is there a chance that we could walk away? Sure. As you can imagine, in a deal like this, it is very complicated and complex when you've got real estate, law, business, public financing, and then a sports team in the middle of it. So there is a lot of work to be done until we get married, but we have every intention of getting married. I will say this. You know, the Stars never really wanted to leave the American Airlines Center. If you would have told me 5 years ago that this is where we'd be, I'd be shocked. But circumstances, you know, led to this. And I think now we're in a, you know, unbelievable position to propel this, you know, team forward.
3: Sounds like things between the Stars and the Mavericks got really sideways. And how did that all start? How did these co-tenants of the American Airlines Center, who seemed to have gotten along for a long time, how did things get wonky?
4: Well, as you guys can imagine, there's still legal proceedings, so I can't really discuss all the specifics there. But I'll say this to that question. I think, you know, the teams, obviously the NBA and the NHL, two separate businesses, really two separate fan bases. And it really started, I mean, you guys know, he probably said it to you. I mean, when Mark owned this team, he was very clear to us 6-7 years ago that his intention was to build his own basketball-only arena. And in fact, with a casino attached to it was his, you know, vision. And so we knew then, probably back in 2018, that this is probably headed for, you know, kind of a split, and we had to figure out what we were going to do. And at the time, I think we thought through staying at the AAC as a hockey-only facility, but obviously things changed, and we found this site, and I think we're in a better spot now.
5: Your fan base would be best described, the biggest part of it is where you're moving?
4: Oh, yeah. I mean, if you look at our heat maps right now, guys, I mean, it skews right north up the tollway. And if you start to project where that's going over the next 25 years, I mean, look at Prosper, look at Salina, look at Anna, and look at those communities and project out what those are going to look like by 2040. I mean, I think the center of the Metroplex might be right where we're building this arena. Certainly probably 121 in the tollway is a good target.
5: Wow.
4: So, yeah, we think we're going to where the future of the Metroplex is headed.
3: This is Brad Alberts, the Dallas Stars president and CEO, with us here in studio. The Stars are engaged to move to Willow Bend. And I don't even know if you've gotten this far down the path. I'm sure there's been talk about what the new arena would actually be like, the details, because so many of the new arenas now and football stadiums are high tech. The Intuit Dome out in LA is a prime example of that. Would the Stars arena be like that? As high tech and advanced as possible?
4: Well, that's going to be the intention. I mean, we haven't started designing the building yet. We'll probably get into that later this summer. But we certainly know that we've got to build a building not for where we are today, but where we're going to be. And you got to think about, it's not going to open until 2031. What are things going to look like in the next decade? And then you've got to prepare this for 2040. So we do need to have a little bit of a futuristic outlook as to how technology is going to look. I mean, is COSM technology going to be part of, you know, arenas?
3: Right.
4: Certainly premium clubs. I mean, if you look at every new stadium that's been built, in fact, I was just in Buffalo a month ago looking at the Bills' new stadium. I mean, in Buffalo. And that's now full of unbelievable, really nice premium clubs. So that's what everybody's doing. So there's no real secrets. And we'll have, obviously, you know, our layout for clubs as well. And I think that's what the next generation of, you know, sports fans are looking for.
5: You know, it almost depends on who you ask if they're excited about this. Mm-hmm. Folks in Collin County, very excited about this. North Dallas, those who, I don't know what it was, 27, 28 years ago, voted on, okay, I believe in Victory Park. I think this can, and there were so many detractors. Ah, it's never going to work. They're never going to have development. This has worked. You can understand the frustration of the Dallas resident of, hey, I voted for this and it worked, and now both teams are doing something else.
4: Oh, 100%, George. I totally can respect people that are frustrated by this. There's no way that we can make everybody happy when you make a decision like this. I will say this, and I don't want to be, you know, frivolous when I say this, but it's, you know, you can, for every inconvenience, there's going to be a convenience. So for every person that's inconvenienced by this, we're going to create a convenience by somebody that now lives in Salina that can come sure. to the game, or McKinney that come to the game. So, I mean, I understand the frustrations. I understand the concerns about transportation. All of those things are going to be studied. The last thing that we want to do is to create an experience at Willow Bend that's worse than the one at AAC. And that means we cannot have everybody at 6:35 in the tollway backed up, going, you know, sitting there for an hour on a Tuesday night.
5: Yeah. Right.
4: We get it.
3: Are more new arenas trending slightly smaller? Like, would you envision the new Stars arena being a little bit less in capacity than the AAC?
4: Just a little bit. What they are doing is they don't have as many suites. I mean, the American Airlines Center was designed in the late 90s when the suites were the rage. I think at one point that building had 160 suites in it. We've now condensed that down to a more manageable number, just over 100. But buildings now don't have over 100 suites. They have clubs. They have social clubs. Social clubs are trendy. You know, Park House is in Dallas, very popular, you know, social club.
3: George is always up in the club.
4: Oh, yes, yeah,
5: I'm always up there.
4: and that's what I think the next generation is looking for. Again, if you go look at all the modern arenas, and I've seen them all the ones that have had renovations in the last 10 years, that's what they've done.
0: Stars president and CEO Brad Albert sat down with the Musers for about 15 minutes this morning, and the full thing hits the podcast page right after this show. Also, you can check out the Musers tomorrow morning from 5:30 to 9. I'm your Top 10 host, Jay King, and coming up next in the Top 10, as the sweet spot said before, college football is now a full-time sport, and the drama has heightened with Texas Tech quarterback Brendan Sorsby, so they call in an expert to learn more on the situation, CBS Sports' Shahan Jayaraja.
6: Shahan, how's your past 24-plus hours gone for you?
7: Yeah, I was telling Monty before I got on here, this is like my sixth interview today or something like that, and I got like four more and then a bunch tomorrow,
6: oh my God.
7: So apparently it pays to be the number one Texas Tech guy in national media.
8: Yeah, a Baylor grad who is now a Tech aficionado. Yeah. That's so funny.
9: So it was 6 days ago we had you on, and mostly talking about the whole Sorsby situation. We didn't have complete resolution by then, but we all imagined, like, I don't even think we asked, is he going to play? Because we all imagined there was going to be a ruling. He gambled. That's the biggest rule in football, in all of sports, is you cannot gamble on your team. How surprised were you when this ruling came down yesterday?
7: Well, the way I described it to people, right, is that ultimately it's one judge who will make his own individual decision, but certainly this was not what I expected. I mean, like you said, there are a few rules, really, in athletics that you just don't break, and cardinal among them is that you don't gamble on your own team. Really, really don't gamble in general as well. And so for him to have been granted this injunction was really a little bit of a surprise to me. I mean, I thought that, you know, based on the case that his lawyers made last week, to me, it wasn't especially compelling as to why he needed to be on the field. Now, I think the damages certainly are real, but the damages are also what you would see as consequences for his actions, too. So I was definitely surprised, but I guess in this industry at this point, I guess you can't be surprised by anything anymore.
8: Yeah, it's wild that we're even talking about this, considering the volume of bets and volume of money mm-hmm. that was wagered. But Shahan, I'm curious, do you think Tech just assumed that he would remain ineligible? Obviously, they gave the guy $5 million. They're going to back their player. They're going to publicly support him. But I think behind the scenes, I'm guessing a lot of people at that university probably thought, you know what, he ain't going to play. We can move on to Will Hammond, who's rehabbing from his ACL. But now it feels like they're stuck with this thing around their neck, which has now vilified them like nobody else in college football.
7: I think that they viewed this whole situation as a Hail Mary, essentially. Like, you know what, there's really no downside to backing him and to supporting him through this time. And, like, again, worst case scenario, like you said, we really like Will Hammond. Best case scenario, we have a really, really good quarterback coming back. But I do think that they were certainly preparing for the idea that Sorsley would not be in the lineup. And look, you know, I spoke to Joey McGuire and the athletic director Kirby Hokut last week at Big 12 meetings, and they were, you know, they were talking about Will Hammond a lot. They were saying, you know, where he was at in his recovery, and that they felt like he was in a really good position to be ready to go at least by week three, the Big 12 opener. This obviously changes the dynamic quite a bit. And I'll say this too, like, I think that the reaction has been bigger than anybody could have anticipated nationally. Like, this is something that's broken contained from college football. This has reached like mainstream news status at this point. And, you know, again, look, I think that Texas Tech, after obviously backing him as much as they have, I don't think that they're going to per se cut bait at any point. But, like, at the same time, like, I think that this has become, like you said, something around their necks that maybe they didn't anticipate going totally this way.
9: So our buddy Shahan J. Araja of CBS Sports, what can you tell us about the selection of Judge Ken Curry? Because the original judge on this recused himself because he's a Texas Tech alum. Ken Curry he's from Tarrant County. He's been retired for well over a decade. It feels very random, and it feels a little fishy too, that it's just somebody that's been retired for so long from, you know, Fort Worth that rules in favor of Brendan Sorsby.
7: Well, I'll say this for the court system, right? I think that the Lubbock County Court understood what it looks like when you're a judge from Lubbock County, and certainly in the case of the first judge, Philip Hayes, who is a two-time Tech graduate, has season tickets on the 50-yard line, is a donor. Like, that doesn't look very good, right? Mm-hmm. I think that by trying to go outside, this is not unusual. I want to be clear about this, right? That they go out and have, you know, I don't know if you'd call it exactly like a traveling judge, but like have somebody who's not necessarily from the jurisdiction to come in to sort of create a, you know, a level of you know, protection for, I guess, the court system, right? Because like Ken Curry, like you said, he's from Tarrant County, went to UT Arlington for undergrad, went to University of Houston for grad school. You know, people did point out his son-in-law went to Texas Tech. I don't think that means that he's compromised necessarily. So, you know, In my perspective, like, I think the judge selection was fine. Like, I don't think that that's the biggest thing. Now, I disagree with what the judge decided, but I don't necessarily think that it was impropriety or putting their finger on the scale. But again, I'm just one guy.
8: Shahan, I'm curious about just the backlash, like you mentioned. It's gotten, like, just out of hand the last day or so. You've had, what, the ACC leaders are upset about this. I think there's folks in the Big Ten who are saying they're never going to schedule Tech again. You've had Sonny Dykes at TCU talk and just have a lot of HSOs about how terrible this is for the sport at large. Do you think there's going to be enough pressure to force your mark and other powers that be in the Big 12 to maybe set their own eligibility rules to where Sorsby is ineligible in the Big 12?
7: Yeah, this is, I think, an interesting question. You know, conversations did happen today between Big 12 athletic directors, and a lot of frustrations were aired. And there's reportedly going to be a meeting between Big 12 presidents as early as Thursday to have more conversations about this issue. So, you know, I think that the Big 12 and Brett Yormark himself are in a little bit of a tough position, right? Because for one, like, Texas Tech is your likely playoff contender, likely Big 12 champion. They're a big part of your league. And just to be frank, right, if Brendan Sorsby's in the lineup, like, this is probably one of the Big 12's best teams in the past decade. The other part of it, though, too, is that you have to, of course, listen to the concerns of, obviously, the outside world, but also the people in your building, right? The other athletic directors, the other programs in the Big 12. You know, I've said before, like, I feel like the Big 12 right now is in a really good place from a membership perspective. I think that everybody gets along very well. They have a really good working relationship, but this is the sort of thing that certainly can get in between stuff like that. And we already saw, you know, Kansas State athletic director Gene Taylor go on the record and say that he thinks that Big 12 teams should at least consider not playing against Texas Tech this year. Now, I don't think that's realistic for a number of reasons, but I think that that is meant to express, like, hey, this isn't a small thing. We really feel like you are doing something especially wrong here.
9: So do you think that there's still a chance he doesn't play at Texas Tech again?
7: Well, I'll say this, right? I don't think that Texas Tech will cut him or refuse to play him or whatever. I don't think that's likely. The dynamic that I'm most curious by, and this is just total speculation, is that I wonder if the pressure and the scrutiny and all this sort of stuff will at some point convince Brendan Sorsby that, you know what, like, this is not worth it. And I mean that in a couple of ways, right? For one, like, I mean, look, he has, like he said, diagnosed anxiety disorder and gambling disorder. I can't imagine that this level of scrutiny is going to make it easy for him to go out and play college football this year. The other piece of it, too, right, is like, I mean, it is fair to say, especially with some of the threats about, you know, from Georgia and Nebraska saying we don't want to schedule them in any other sports. Like, this is, to a certain extent, making Brendan Sorsby bigger than the rest of the athletic department. And so you do wonder if he kind of looks around and thinks and decides, you know what, like, maybe this isn't the best thing for me. Now, at the same time, like, Texas Tech is a renegade program, right? Like, they embrace that. They embrace being outlaws. They embrace being, you know, sort of the bad boys right now of college football and, you know, whatever you want to say, right? But I do think that this is a level of blowback that is really unique. And so I'm curious how all of them ultimately decide to move forward.
0: Well, the heat is on Texas Tech, and it doesn't look like it's going away from you anytime soon. But Red Raiders, you should be okay with that because it's really getting you a bunch of media and attention. Bad press still gets your name out there. I'm your host, Jay King, your evening audio guide. And coming up next when we return to the Top 10, the Hardline see how the Knicks fell short in their return to Madison Square Garden last night. 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
35: We all know how important it is to stay active as we age, especially as we get older. But I've come to realize that for as good as people are about getting their cardio in, a lot of older folks really don't seem to be doing the recommended amount of strength training or even understand why it's so important. It helps you stay functional and therefore independent for as long as possible. Certified strength and conditioning specialist Dana Santis says a great place to start is not with dumbbells or barbells, but with your body weight, which allows you to build strength while also learning how your body moves and where your limitations exist. It also reduces the risk of overwhelming your connective tissue, which adapts more slowly than muscles as we get older. Once you're comfortable, you can dial up that intensity, but do it slowly, do it carefully. I'm Dr. Sanjay Gupta, helping you live a better life.
36: 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He's got socks. 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
0: Want to win a $50 gift card to Hattie B's in Oaklawn? 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That's CHICKEN to 22126. What's up? Welcome back into the Ticket Top 10. I'm your host, Jay King, keeping that ticket fire ablaze, offering all the best we have from today to keep it going. Coming up in the next 8 minutes, the invasion, see which afternoon host answers their signal. But coming up right now, the hard line, see how the Knicks broke their 13-game playoff winning streak last night out at Madison Square Garden.
5: You know, yesterday at this time, guys, we sort of thought that this is a matter of time for the Knicks. How are we feeling today?
40: Yeah, I mean, Yeah, I think we all kind of were leaning that way, but I don't think any of us said that it was over.
5: No.
40: Just because, you know, the margins are so slim and anything can happen. And the Spurs have already proven that they are capable of being down in a series against, you know, a team that we all thought was better than the Knicks in Oklahoma City. And going on the road and winning a huge game seven. And so a road win, despite the atmosphere for these guys, I don't think is that big a deal for them. I really don't. Even

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3: Been the first couple of games.
4: And it helps when Stephon Castle is the second best player on the court.
3: That helps a hell of a lot. But when you have really crazy dominant Wimby and being selective about his shots and you know, not going crazy and just standing behind the three-point line and being really active in the paint. And, you know, he wasn't dominant on the boards or anything like that. But it was pretty obvious, offensively, defensively, who the best player on the either team was. And for the first two games, you could have said, if you didn't know any better, Karl Anthony Towns was a better player than the alien was. So he was great last night. It was, you know, when he's on and doing the right things and rolling hard to the basket. And how do they not have, honestly, six forms of pick and roll alley-oop to him every game?
4: Because it looks so easy when it works.
3: I know. Like, and I get it. He gets pushed out of his space, but almost it seems like in those instances, he gets fouled more times than not. And they have got and I get it. It's easier said than done, but the Knicks have and especially last night, a really bad problem fouling Wimby. And I don't know what the solution is. If it's just let him shoot. There are a couple times where the shot clock is under, you know, 3 seconds and he's spinning around and they foul him. You're like, why do you foul anybody that late in the shot clock, much less that guy? Just let him take a crazy shot. And if it goes in, it goes in. But it's really, he's the most difficult human being to defend on the planet. I understand that. And so you're just kind of grasping at straws at some point, but he was exceptional.
5: Yeah. Yeah, you said it. I mean, he's always so impressive in so many ways, but and I do like his disposition as a turn, you know, just a general attitude of not backing down, wanting to be champion, all that. But there's also another, like, mental component that it's a little more hit or miss, which is the determination. I used to talk about this with Luka all the time, and it's obviously a slightly different conversation because they're far from the same body. But it's that idea, like, I can get any shot I want. So now it comes down to which shot am I going to settle on versus, you know, with Luka, it's like, dude, you can get to the rim anytime you want. What is with your obsession with the step back three? Almost, like, I don't mind you doing it. You're good at it, but just don't live like that, especially in clutch moments. You're making it too easy on the defense to basically settle for a shot that if you're really good at it, you'll approach 40%. But you'll never be 60 or 70% because it's a 25-foot shot. And with Wemby, it's sort of the same conversation. Like, nobody's doubting you can make threes. We've obviously seen you make multiple threes seemingly every night. I'm sure the stats don't bear that out, but it seems like he makes multiple threes on average just about every game. And having said that, you're still 7-4 and unguardable in the paint. And I know it's a beating on your body, and I know there could be a twisted knee or something like that in your future if you live down there, and it's tough to get hurt the three-point line. But
3: what's the over-under? Like, what do you think a proper – and that's the thing. I don't know with this guy. It's a lot like what we talked about yesterday when discussing him bringing the ball up. I don't know what the right answer is. I think the right answer should be always find an outlet pass if you're 7'5", and I get you can dribble. I understand all that. I know you can dribble between your legs and it looks cool, but I still think there should be some sort of code and law that you need to get rid of that ball as quickly as can to get it to the facilitators, and that cost him. But what's the proper number of 3-point shots that a guy like that should take?
5: Well,
3: is he over under a 4?
5: I think job one is put as many clubs in your bag as you can. Like, I want to know that you're able to dribble the ball into the front court. You're able to shoot threes. You're able.

0: the ball handle and even beat a guy off the dribble. You know, that's very, I mean, think about a 7 foot, imagine Ralph Sampson doing that and facing up to you and sort of shaking you and taking you off the dribble all the way to the basket. That's, we are not ready for this type of body type. But then, now we go back to basically the quarterback decision making of what am I going to live with here? And what am I, you know, you have to read the game situation, right? You have to know, is it third down or first down? Well, it's the same thing in basketball, where is my team dying right now for a basket? Are we in a spot where this is, you know, just the regular flow of the game? Or, you know, do I need to now start putting my imprint on this game? And that will come in time. I'm sure it will. It's just, it's going to come up to the personal judgment of a player like that, because who's going to tell him that 25-footers are a bad idea?
1: Yeah.
0: It's really annoying, because as fans, we just judge a shot based on a guy's height.
1: Mm-hmm.
0: Like, if a guy's 6'5", we'll let him shoot threes all day. But if he's 7'5", why are you shooting threes? Guys your size need to be dunking all the time. And true, but he's able to do all of these things. And the fact that you must guard him that high,
1: it's kind of hilarious.
0: But it makes every other Spurs player, their job is so much easier when they want to drive to the paint, because there's no big man in there.
1: I know.
0: And he's kind of getting you to play 4-on-4 with just littles. Wings and guards, and we've never seen anything like him. And yes, last night he was great.
2: And his three-point shooting in the finals, it's gone from 9 to 6 to 4 last night.
1: Okay.
0: Attempts?
1: I think 4.
2: 2 for 9, 2 for 6, and then 2 for 4.
1: I think 4 is the proper number.
2: Yeah.
1: Keep him honest.
2: I mean, he shot a ton of threes against the Thunder, but he was making more of them.
3: The Hardline won't make it courtside for Game 4, but don't worry, they'll be there in spirit right next to Timothy Chalamet and Ben Stiller. And you can check them out every day this week here on The Ticket from 3 to 7. Next up here on the Top 10, let's travel on down to the world's most dangerous midday show as Dave Lane answers their signal.
4: Good morning, Invasion.
5: Oh, you got that nice morning voice.
6: I know, you sound all sexy and stuff,
5: God,
6: man.
5: I'd wake up next to you.
4: All right. Next camp out.
5: What are you talking about? We're going to camp here in a couple of weeks.
6: That's right.
4: Oh, that's true. Yeah, we can just share a room.
5: There we go. Okay.
6: We did have a bed one time to see. I can't remember who was rooming with Norm. I may have been rooming with Norm. I don't remember. But I don't know what the amount was. But we had Killer get into to bed with Norm. When he woke up, it didn't get the reaction that everyone thought it was going to get.
5: He just snuggled?
6: No, he didn't snuggle, but, you know, the surprise, what the heck are you doing here, anything like that, just didn't happen. He just kind of looked over and saw Killer, and then he just kind of laid back down. He was tired. Like, man, the payoff just didn't work out like we thought it was going to work out.
5: It's amazing.
4: Did I remember correctly that Norm had a CPAP machine?
6: Not that I can remember.
4: Okay, I couldn't remember. I think Corby said he got stuck rooming with Norm a couple times.
6: I wouldn't call it stuck. Norm's a good roommate, especially if you have the separate sleeping quarters, but you share the living area. It's great.
5: That's fine.
6: We went to San Antonio for training camp one time, and
4: as long as you have your own bathroom.
6: Yes, I would believe so.
5: I would say your own bed.
6: Yeah, there's not a time where we had to share beds. We have to share rooms, but
5: you just
6: not
5: never
6: beds.
5: Know.
4: The budget was never that low.
6: No, but hey, you know what? You just never say never. We have no idea what the future holds. But we were in San Antonio, and my wife came down for the weekend because we stayed for a couple of weeks. And I was at the Alamo Dome for after practice grabbing some audio when she arrived. So I just say, hey, go to the room. I think Norm is there. And when he answered the door, he just had the running shorts on with no top. And then when he saw Twig at the door, he went in for a nice big old hug.
4: That's fantastic.
6: with Twig. And then when I got there, she was in my room just kind of sitting on the bed rocking back and forth a bit.
2: Like, why not?
6: Are you okay? She was like, oh, we need to leave. I think she was traumatized.
2: Cold water pouring over her.
4: She had turned ghost wife.
6: she got the topless Norm hug.
2: Okay.
4: Not even a side hug, like a full-on front hug?
6: Oh, it was full-on front. She definitely went for the side hug. And then he offered her a glass of wine, and she was like, yeah, you know, I'll just wait in the room for
2: I'm good, thank you.
4: Like Ben Stiller in Welcome to Polly when he's playing pickup basketball.
5: Yeah, and gets that sweat face from that dude
4: with
5: all that
4: hair on him. Yeah, gets
5: the guy's
4: chest all through his face.
5: God, I just watched that movie like 2 weeks ago.
6: I've never seen that movie.
5: Along Came Polly, yeah. With Jennifer Aniston and Ben Stiller.
6: I feel like it's a trip into white people land if I watch Along
4: Came Polly. No, Philip Seymour Hoffman, you will appreciate.
5: Well, yeah, I will? He's very good in it. He's very good.
4: It's perhaps his best role.
5: He's fantastic.
6: What other roles can you name?
5: Well, he won an Academy Award for Best Actor for Capote. He played Dusty in Boogie Nights. Fantastic.
6: Oh, okay, okay. I remember that.
4: And he also was Twister. The prank caller, the erotic prank caller in Happiness. Gordon's
5: He was fantastic in Happiness.
4: He had an interesting way of attaching postcards to the wall.
5: Yes, he was very good in The Talented Mr. Ripley.
6: All the movies you guys have named, I've seen one, and that was Boogie Nights.
5: I think he was a bad guy in Mission Impossible 3, if I recall correctly.
2: You've seen Twister? Yeah. He's in Twister.
6: I have not seen Twister.
2: Really?
6: No.
7: Did you see the sequels?
6: No,
5: I did,
6: haven't.
5: Daddy. Thank you. They're solid.
6: No, I haven't. It's serious.
5: Philip Seymour Hoffman for a while. I would have put him in. I thought top three.
7: Whatever.
5: Living actors. Like he was just elite level.
6: Why is Daddy so mad at me?
7: Sorry.
6: Okay. Oh, thank you. You know what? I accept.
5: Jeez, dude.
4: You can't stay mad at you.
6: I'm having a full conversation with Daddy right now, and he's not even here.
5: Yeah.
6: So that's you. Viewed him as top three in your...
5: I thought so. Him, Daniel Day-Lewis, and Tom Hanks, I thought for a time. I mean, Philip Seymour Hoffman, his range, because he could play just so many different roles. He won an Academy Award. He was brilliant as Capote.
4: Capote.
5: Yeah.
6: That sounds like a dish at a restaurant.
5: Capote. But he was so... I mean,
6: Pasta Capote,
5: you
6: please.
5: Look at the character that he played in Boogie Nights, and then you look at Capote, or you look at The Talented Mr. Ripley, or Flawless, or Happiness, or... Patch Adams, so many different roles with such variety and range. Man, he was.
6: Do you agree with this entertainment news?
5: God, Doubt. He was phenomenal in Doubt.
4: Yeah, I would say pound for pound, maybe the best range in the history of film. Because you know when you talk about like Robin Williams, yeah, he did serious roles like Good Morning Vietnam and Dead Poets Society, whatever. But he was always a comedian. That was playing serious, right. You know? And then like Tom Hanks or somebody like that, when they're doing a comedic role, yeah, it's funny, but he's not like funny. But Philip Seymour Hoffman, he could be so knocked down hilarious, but he could also play really important, serious roles. So I thought his range puts him definitely at the top. He was gone too soon, bro. Way too soon.
5: And he was... essentially a character actor that ended up having like these lead roles, because you don't see character actors that have that type of range win Academy Awards a lot of the time, especially for Best Actor. He was phenomenal. And I miss him because I knew him so well.
4: Mm-hmm.
6: So
4: you should watch Along Came Polly.
6: That's the one I should watch out of all the movies you guys named with him.
5: You should watch all the ones we just named. Just have a Philip Seymour Hoffman weekend.
6: Yeah, why would I do that?
4: But as far as rom-coms go, I think Along Came Polly is very good and extremely underrated.
5: I agree.
6: All right, I'm going to write it down.
5: And it's an easy watch. It's quick. It's got, what's her face? What's I forget her name. The girl that he got married to at the beginning. Oh, Deborah Messing. She's the one that...
6: From Will and Grace. Isn't that...
5: Yes. No, you're correct. From Will and Grace.
4: And what's the guy from The Simpsons? Hank Azaria.
5: Yeah, Hank
4: played
5: Azaria.
4: The scuba instructor.
5: Yeah, he's always fantastic, but he's good in this.
4: Yeah, he got so ripped.
5: He did for that role. He did.
6: All right, I'm going to watch this, and I feel like if it's bad, I'm gonna let you guys hear about it.
4: I want to hear about it.
5: I think it's solid. It to me, it doesn't blow me away, but I've seen it a couple of times.
6: Yeah, you went from it's a must watch to now it doesn't blow you away.
5: I think you should watch it. It's worth watching.
4: Well, if it's important for one reason and one reason only, that Philip Seymour Hoffman coined the phrase "shart."
6: Oh, really?
5: Yes.
6: That's where it started.
4: And it has the first appearance in the English language, I believe.
5: And it has peak Jennifer Aniston, so you can't go wrong with her.
6: Is that word in the dictionary now?
5: Shart?
4: It's got to be.
6: Yeah.
5: Is it?
8: Yeah, I wish we knew.
5: I assume that it's a
6: because
5: word.
6: They always adjust to the new words that are out. And if we truly, truly need to know the meaning.
7: Yeah, according to Merriam-Webster.
4: It's in Webster's dictionary.
9: Yeah. There's no way that's a word.
7: It does note that it's often vulgar, though.
4: An accidental expulsion of feces along with an expulsion of intestinal gas.
5: See? Which is true. It's true. It's happened to everybody at some point.
6: I know. I know. That's why it should be in the dictionary.
4: Yeah, that's why you never trust a fart.
5: Well, I think sometimes you feel like you know it's just going to be air, and then sometimes you're not sure, so you got to hold it in.
6: Well, you have to trust it. You have to, because you have 10,000 of them that are just true to exactly what you wanted to do. And it's just that one shouldn't have you trusting everything else. It's like a relationship.
5: Sometimes you know. You can feel.
6: You can't let that one ruin everything from the relationships you have in the future.
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22: If you are struggling with substance abuse, alcohol, pills, whatever it may be, first of all, it's nothing to be ashamed of. We know addiction is a brain disease, and we also know getting into recovery can be tough. Also, in case this helps, I want to tell you about a new study at a Harvard School of Public Health, which found that spiritual belief, the idea of a steady religious practice, had a protective effect from addiction. Experts we talked to told us there were probably a few reasons why this might be the case. Number one, excessive drug and alcohol use would not be the norm in a religious community, and people want to fit in. Two, a belief in a higher power provides people with hope and solace, great foils for addiction. And three, and I think there's some merit to this, regular attendance in a faith community also provides connection. Just like in AA, camaraderie and social support is often what you need. I'm Dr. Sanjay Gupta, helping you live a better life.
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3: Ticker's brought to you by Franco & Frankel Injury Attorneys and Reliant Air Conditioning. Victor Wembanyama helped lead the Spurs to their first win this NBA Finals out in Manhattan, 115-111 last night, finishing with a team-high 32 points, 8 rebounds, and 6 assists. Guard De'Aaron Fox knew that Wimby would step up in the moment.
41: I would say it's the way that everybody would think a great player would react. Obviously, he was upset with himself, and those things happen. But there was definitely no inkling that I thought that he wouldn't come out here and respond the way that he did.
3: Spurs look to even up the series with Game 4 tomorrow night. It's the first of three on the road for the Texas Rangers as they play the Kansas City Royals. Texas adding another run in the fourth when Evan Carter attempted to steal third and then scored off a throwing error. Rangers lead 2-0 in the fifth. In Game 4 of the Stanley Cup Finals between the Vegas Golden Knights and Hurricanes, into the first, Canes lead 3-1. Logan Stankoven getting the first goal of the game and his 11th goal of the playoffs. That puts him behind Vegas's Mitch Marner for second most this postseason. That is the Ticket Ticker. 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
3: Welcome back to The Ticket Top 10. I'm Jay King, your host, who is the official hunter and gatherer of all today's top ticket moments. Coming up in the next segment, we'll check back with the hard line as Soccer Bob is morphing into World Cup Bob. But right here, the Musers see how the San Antonio Spurs fought valiantly with the president watching over them.
0: Desperate times last night for the Spurs. That was certainly a huge shot late in the game by Stephon Castle. And I've got so many theories as to what happened last night and how different the Spurs looked in their attack, especially in offensive sets. You know, going back to the Western Conference Finals, it was reported that Greg Popovich stepped in after they didn't play very well in Game 3. I wonder if we had some sort of Pop intervention here because, man, that looked like a totally different philosophy offensively last night. By the way, they were getting to the rim and attacking the rim, unlike what the Spurs did in the first two games in this series.
1: Isn't it interesting in sports, the mystery games, the mystery performances? Like the first two games of this series, I could not understand why they could not get the ball to Wemby at the rim on the offensive end, and I could not understand why he was guarding Towns out on the perimeter. None of that made sense, yet they did it for 96 minutes. They did it for two straight games.
0: Yeah.
1: They've had Wemby for 3 years. They know he's best attacking the rim. As Mike Breen has said many times in this series, the alley-oop to Wemby is the most indefensible play in the NBA. But they didn't go to it in the first two games. And he is the only unanimous defensive player of the year in the history of the league, and he's best when he's patrolling the paint, not standing outside the three-point line, but yet they did that for 96 straight minutes. I don't understand how coaches who know way more about the sport than I do let that happen for that long. And last night they finally put Wemby in a position to wreak havoc on both ends. They put Champagne and smaller defenders on Towns. They let Wemby hang back. And I don't know if you saw the shooting percentages in this series. I don't have the exact update from last night, but when Wemby is on the court, the Knicks are shooting 38%. When he's off the court, they shoot 56%.
0: Wow.
1: So they had him in a much better defensive position last night, so I think those percentages probably even got worse for New York. And then on the offensive end, his first four or five attempts were from point-blank range. They were lobbing it to him. He was driving to the rim. He was dunking. And when he is playing like that, when he is in attack mode on both ends, the whole team feeds off of that, and the whole team turns into a bunch of mad attack dogs, and the Slash Brothers get going. And they're in the paint the whole game on the offensive end, and they're such a better team when they're doing that and when they have the ball movement too.
0: Yes.
1: In those moments in the second quarter in all these games when the Knicks claw back, it's because the ball movement stops on the Spurs end or they stop attacking the paint and the Knicks get back in the game.
0: Yeah. And, you know, the Spurs still had a few turnovers last night that I thought, oh gosh, here they go again with that, but they did a better job on that. Wemby only had one turnover last night.
1: And points off turnovers, the Spurs won that battle 21-7. That was huge.
0: Do you ever get the feeling, though, and they made him pay for it last night when they got some turnovers, and Harper is terrific in transition and can finish, and Castle can too. But I did find myself after sometimes when they would get a turnover, just slow it down. You know, don't get into that up-and-down game.
1: They only did that late when they were starting to try to milk the clock a little bit.
0: Yeah, and I think that may be a decent strategy moving forward. But, look, I don't know if they're going to come back and win this series. It's tough to come back from 2-0, and they've still got matchup problems. Heck, New York almost, in a night where they didn't play very well, almost came back and won that game last night.
1: Yes.
0: But I think this is going to serve them well going forward. If they end up losing this series, I think they've seen in the fourth quarter of game two and then last night throughout, that's how you win. And of course, they had some great moments in that Oklahoma City series that'll serve them well too, and maybe even in this series. But I just think last night was even better than anything they did in that Oklahoma City series, because This was Madison Square Garden. When you're down 2-0, you have to do it, and they did it. And I just, maybe it does catapult them back into the series. We'll see. But for this really young team that maybe is ahead of schedule, I just think it's going to serve them well at some point, and maybe we'll have to circle back to last night next year when they're beating somebody else in the NBA Finals, and maybe it's the Knicks again. Who knows? But at least they made a stand last night, which I was starting to wonder, and you were too. Man, are they going to get swept in this thing?
1: There's no doubt that the Knicks are still in control. They may be up 3-1 after Wednesday night, and it, you know, looks pretty hopeless
0: pretty
1: for the Spurs.
0: Done then.
1: So no matter what happens in this series, you're right, they're going to take so much experience from this. I mean, for this young core, 22, 21, and 20, those three guys, to be in the finals and to be playing on that stage. I thought they'd melt last night on that stage. I really did. Jay-Z, Ben Stiller, Spike Lee, Timothy Chalamet, Tina Fey.
0: Wait, Timothy Chalamet's a Knicks fan?
1: Pete Davidson, John McEnroe, Larry David, John Stewart, Eli Manning, Derek Jeter, Bob Kraft. I mean, the list was endless. Everywhere you looked, there was the president was there. And the energy in that arena before tip was unbelievable. I've never seen anything like that. Even Charles and Ernie said they'd never seen anything like that at any arena for any game. And so I thought that this young team down 0-2 would just go out there and melt. But maybe finally they felt freed. Or maybe they don't know what they don't know. I thought it was interesting that Wemby spent the day at a park sketching statues. He goes, I had to let my brain cool down. So he went to Gramercy Park, where he sketched a picture of the statue of Edwin Booth, the brother of John Wilkes Booth.
0: Huh. Okay.
1: That's what he did to escape. And he's just such an interesting guy.
0: Yeah.
1: And I also found it interesting that after the game, they were interviewing Stephon Castle on Inside the NBA, and they asked him, who's your leader? You know, who calms you down or fires you up or says, hey, we haven't done anything yet? Because Charles said, you know, you guys, you can't go back down 3-1. You got to win game 4-2. And Castle said, oh, it's Wemby. He's our leader. He's the most mature guy on the team. He's 22. He goes to bed at 9 p.m., Castle said, I'm pretty disciplined, but I don't even go to bed at 9 p.m. But he's just an interesting guy.
0: Yeah.
1: And they follow him. And last night they followed him. And so go back to games 3 and 5 in the OKC series, or these first two, where Wimby's been more passive. Well, they follow that too.
0: Right. And if he's not operating, they aren't either.
1: Those games, they get drilled.
0: Yeah. Well, and I thought it was key that they came out and played so well in the first quarter too. They put up 33 offensively, which was that's as good as they can play, I think, in that first quarter. They were just terrific.
3: Three more Musers shows left in the week, so wake up with them tomorrow starting at 5:30 a.m. Or hear them tomorrow here on the Top 10 if you sleep, you know. It happens to the best of us. Coming up next here on the Top 10, let's head over to the Hardline 5.0 as the start of the World Cup is just a mere days away.
2: Well, through all the stories that are coming down about certain people not being able to get into the country that are involved in the World Cup, including a referee. How do you just replace a referee?
1: I don't know.
2: Do they all have, like, tons of backup referees just in case somebody gets hurt or something?
4: Just an entire fleet of backup referees standing by.
2: Like, where are all these guys? Because it's a lot of games, and I'm assuming you're pulling the best refs from the each individual league, and eventually you run out of guys.
5: Steve Palermo.
2: Yeah, Steve Palermo. But we do have a tournament to play. And our group, we learned the group how long ago now? A year?
4: What was it? December, maybe? The draw?
1: Okay. Yeah, I think so.
4: Group D.
2: Group D.
4: So
1: it's not the group of death, but it's a difficult group.
4: It is a difficult group, and I could say that with broad brushes, Dave. But today I said, you know what? Let's dig down. Let's learn about our three friends here, because
1: you're going to go sports Sturm on this S
4: a little bit, you know, and I don't know what you can learn in 2 hours, but part of it was definitely listening to the kick it around on Saturday. So I did that. And I also went to the Athletics World Cup preview podcast. And I also went to the magazine rack and bought a couple World Cup magazines because I'm a dork. And I will look at them for 10 minutes, and then they'll sit on the stack with all the other magazines I buy because I'm 53 and I still buy magazines. What do you think of that?
2: That's cool.
4: But it is Group D, and here's what I've learned in my 2 hours of trying to sort through it today. I'll try to limit this to like 4 minutes. What do you say? So we are about the favorites to win, depending if you look at the odds, but I think the ball knowers around the world actually think Turkey is probably the favorite to win Group D. They have a couple more high-end world-class players, including two of the young, is it Arda Güler is for Real Madrid. He was introduced as Turkish Messi about 3 or 4 years ago. He's not quite that good, but he's very, very, very good. They have their captain is a midfielder from Inter Milan. I won't even try his name. Well, you know what? Let's try it. It's Hakan Kalanoglu, and he has been their captain for a while. Okay. Big playmaker, and he's been in their national team since 2013. And then on the left side, they have Keenan Yildiz, who is a left winger for Juventus. And so they've got world-class, big-time players on the ball, and that's why most ball knowers think Turkey will probably edge the U.S. out to win the group. Now, those two teams, though, don't play until the third match. This is important, because in the third match, if you're already through to the knockout stage, you might not play everybody all the time, because as Andy Swift will tell you at every opportunity, the World Cup is about depth. It's about understanding which matches you have to win versus which matches let's give other people some runs so we can get them ready if we need them because of an injury or so forth. So you might not see best on best when the U.S. plays Turkey on June 25th. They might both be through, or the U.S. might need points and Turkey's good, or vice versa.
2: Well, I mean, typically if you're reaching that third game and you've got a win and a draw, are you pretty good?
1: Well, yeah, 4 points is usually good, but
4: 4 points is usually good, but I've definitely heard people say that this group could actually end up with all four teams on 4 points. Everybody goes 1-1-1. And
2: is it goal differential after that?
4: Yes, it would go to goal differential, and there's probably a bunch of tiebreakers, but they could definitely see a case. In fact, I think Peter's talked about 1-1-1 sounds about right to him. That would bother me greatly, but, you know, it is the World Cup, and just like we're saying, hey, it's great we get to play Australia and Paraguay, they're saying, hey, great, we get to play the United States. Yeah. So they're not anymore, you know, they're not scared of us. Now, Paraguay and Australia are the two key matches. Paraguay's Friday night at the, you know, our big watching party. at Summer Chill. And then the next Friday night is another one, and that is against Australia. In fact, that one might be a 2 p.m.er next Friday the 19th.
1: Yeah, we have a watch party for that.
4: Do we?
1: It's, yeah, it's during our show.
4: Oh, we're watching it.
1: Yeah.
4: Yeah, good call. So those are the two matches we're going to want to win, and so I wanted to drill down on them real fast and learn about them, and we can do this more as the time goes on. But basically, they are sort of the same style, which is defense. Paraguay is a great defensive country. They, in 18 World Cup qualifiers, they gave up just 14 goals. But they also don't score very much, so it's impossible to break them down. But they also have beaten Brazil. They've beaten Argentina. They're a very, very organized, difficult, bunker down, collapse back, don't really score goals, but don't really allow goals, frustrating team to play. And they're very good at doing it. Like, they're not some bad team hanging on. This is actually how they win. And they qualified for the World Cup quite easily, quite comfortably. And Paraguay is who we play right out of the gate. If we can get 3 points off them, we're going to feel great, because Paraguay is not an easy team to just shove aside because we're the United States.
2: Right. No countries. We can't say that against anyone.
4: Well, I mean, there are some minnows in the World Cup. There just aren't minnows in Group D.
2: Yeah.
4: So everybody's kind of like right here. We don't have any heavyweights and we don't have any lightweights. We're all sort of middleweights, mushing it together. So Turkey and the U.S. are probably a level above, but Australia and Paraguay both are of the defensive variety. Maybe try to counter, play without the ball. And I'm telling you, from what I've seen from the U.S., if teams let us play with the ball, I really like it. I love the idea that you want to sit back, and it's going to be tough to find a goal, but we look comfortable on the ball. We don't look comfortable.
1: Yeah, if you give us enough opportunity to unlock you,
4: yes.
1: It appears that we have the skill to do that now.
4: Right. We'll see. We'll see Friday. But by the knockout round, when we're trying to bunker down and take on, you know, all of the damage, that's where we run into big trouble. But let's get to the knockout round and figure that out. So I don't think we can ease into this. Paraguay on Friday and Australia next Friday. If you can get 4 points, you feel probably pretty good. If you can get 6 points, you're already through and you don't even have to worry about Turkey. So that's kind of where you're dancing. If we finish first, we'll get an easier knockout round game. But if we finish second, we get to play in Dallas on July 3rd, maybe against Iran, but probably against Mosala and Egypt, and either would have me rubbing my hands together.
2: Juicy.
1: Yeah, so, don't sleep on the Socceroos.
4: Don't sleep on Australia. No, we'll preview them when we have time again, but Australia has been in 7 World Cups, including 6 in a row, so they're no pushover either.
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21: 20 years ago, the average attention span was about 2.5 minutes. Today, it's just 47 seconds. Pretty disconcerting. That's according to new research out of UC Irvine. But really, this isn't our fault, at least not entirely. We can blame technology and the world around us. Attention, it turns out, is not an unlimited resource. You only have so much of it to give. Start paying more attention to what times of the day you seem to be at your mental peak. Try to knock out the more complicated stuff during that time. It's also important to take breaks every so often so you can more easily lock in when you're trying to concentrate. One expert said, even trying to visualize where you want to end your day with everything all wrapped up or with tons left to do. That can act as a real motivator. I'm Dr. Sanjay Gupta, helping you live a better life.
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3: 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The Texas Rangers are back in action tonight as they visit Kansas City to start off their six-game road trip. Nathan Eovaldi got the start against the Royals. He looks to get his sixth win of the year, but that ain't happening as he gave up three runs in the last two innings. And now Beeks has just given up a solo homer, so the Rangers trail this one 4-2 to the Royals. The San Antonio Spurs came into New York for Game 3 of the NBA Finals, getting away with their first win of the series last night, 115-111. Wemby and Jalen Brunson were tied for points scored at 32. Karl Anthony Towns, though, said poor execution cost the Knicks the game.
4: Turned the ball over, didn't execute, didn't do what got us 13 straight wins in a row. That's how you lose a game. We didn't do what we didn't do in for 13. We decided to do something different, and it ain't going to work. And throwing the ball away is a clear indication of how you're going to lose a game, especially in the playoffs.
3: Game 4 is tomorrow night out at the Garden, and Game 4 of the Stanley Cup Finals out in Sin City between the Golden Knights and Hurricanes. Knights looking to leave Las Vegas with a 3-1 series lead. 5 minutes into the second period, Vegas, though, trails 3-1. That is the Ticket Ticker. 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
3: What up? Welcome back into the Top 10 P1s. 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Coming up soon here, later on tonight, we'll hear the newest edition of Bob's World to finish up our show. 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
6: Do you have your Time Waster song squared away?
7: I do. We have rehearsal tomorrow night, and we'll just see how it goes.
6: All right.
8: How are your what's your excitement level for upcoming World Cup?
7: From like 1 to 10?
8: Yeah, let's go 1 to 10.
7: 3.
6: Oh, okay. It's
7: no, hello. It's not. Right. I'm just being a jerk. No, it's high. It's it's 8-ish, 9-ish. I think this is going to be great. I really do.
8: I feel like most people were hovering, like leading up to it. If you don't follow soccer like you and I do. I know Sean's a big soccer
7: guy. It's soccer, Mino.
8: It's soccer.
7: Right.
8: But I think there'll be something cool once it starts. It's in our backyard. Like
7: there's nothing like it.
8: Just going to the grocery store and I'm seeing everything is like World Cup and I'm getting like World Cup shampoo now because that's all they have. But once it starts, like I think it's going to be actually just going and watching games at a bar or something and watching Team USA and you know hearing everybody talk about the HBO documentary on Team USA. I want to start that just to
6: really
8: kind of get familiarized with it because I haven't really watched soccer much since the last World Cup. And I know Messi. Messi's playing in it.
7: You know what got me fired up?
8: What's that?
7: Since it's on Fox. I don't know if you've seen this or not, but Fox 4's Yellow Lab is into it.
6: Oh.
7: And he was outside Dallas Stadium with a soccer ball in his mouth saying it's the, what did he say it was? It's the biggest fetching contest.
8: Okay. That would be the great Poppy you're talking about. Yeah. We met Poppy a couple weekends ago.
6: Poppy's awesome.
7: Dog is great.
6: Yeah.
7: It's a Labrador Retriever. A big, big believer. So, the fact that Poppy is fired up, I therefore am fired up. Absolutely.
6: So back in 94, the Ticket was just getting off the ground when the World Cup was here, right? That summer.
7: Yes.
6: What were your lasting memories of that experience?
7: I don't know if I've told you guys this before, but we went to what I think was the first game in Dallas at the Cotton Bowl. Craig and I did.
6: Is that Argentina?
7: No. It was Spain and South Korea.
6: Okay.
7: And I believe a 2-2 tie. And it was the atmosphere was awesome. I mean, we were in the South Korea end of the stadium, and that was just cool to me. I mean, there were 40,000 people. It was like Texas OU. It was 40,000 South Korea fans and 40,000 Spain fans, and it was loud, and they had chants, and we got the chants? South Korean fans doing the Florida State tomahawk chop, and
6: okay. Yeah,
7: all of a sudden they just started joining in. And
6: big Charlie Ward fans in South Korea, yeah, of course.
7: But you know what that night was? That was White Bronco night.
8: Oh my goodness!
7: Yeah,
6: okay, yeah. I guess that's the last memory from that day.
7: Yeah. Well, we got outside the Cotton Bowl and we said, "Well, hey, let's check in on the NBA Finals." I mean, if we did have phones. They didn't have, like, updates on them. Mm-hmm. We couldn't, you know, there was no Instagram or Twitter or anything. So I had no idea the Bronco thing was going on. And then we went into this bar, and the NBA Finals was a little square at the bottom left. And then someone said, yeah, OJ's on the run, and there's OJ in the white Bronco. It was that same night.
6: Wild.
8: That would have been insane if that happened in the, like, social media era.
6: Oh my God.
8: Now.
7: Oh, okay. Oh yeah! Like,
8: because I was I don't know, 6 years old at the time, so I didn't really get into it like you did. Like I can imagine just going to a bar to watch the finals, and you see that, and then that's what everybody's interested in from then on.
7: Yeah, and then everyone's trying to bring you up to date. Okay, so it's been this slow chase, and then now he's at his house, and they're afraid he's going to shoot himself, and it was just. I can't imagine trying to watch that as a kid.
6: Well,
7: and trying to follow it. Did your parents let you watch it?
6: Oh yeah, I was all over it. Like even leading up to like the chase, I knew of the murders and how he was a suspect. So there was like a couple days build up there. Yeah, this was the news event, and I was a little bitter that Rockets Knicks was getting, you know, the small screen because I was a little sports nerd.
7: It was so bizarre. I think that's when we started going crazy in this country, isn't it?
6: Was that the tipping point? The
7: OJ? I think so. I think that's when...
9: Hot sports opinion.
7: Yeah. I mean, look at our world now and how insane it is. I think that night, yes, was the tipping point to where, okay, let's make insanity the norm now in our society.
8: I mean, they aired the entire trial, and it made big numbers.
6: I watched it every day.
8: Yeah. We watched it all the time.
7: Yeah.
8: And it works. Just,
7: and
8: people like love dirty laundry.
7: That was like our first reality show in a lot of ways, wasn't it?
6: Oh, yeah.
8: Mm-hmm.
6: Yeah, you had Judge Ito looking bored as hell up on the stand.
8: He had late night TV.
7: And all of a sudden, everyone was
8: night.
7: A legal expert,
6: all
7: you know,
6: lawyers,
7: that was watching it.
6: And... All the lawyers became quasi celebrities. Darden, Clark.
7: It was huge. I remember, you know, that was, again, that 94 year. And then the trial was into the next year, right? Spring of 95?
6: Yep.
7: So, I mean, for a year, that dominated, more than a year, dominated. We would talk about it every day. It's insane. Yeah, that's when we started losing it.
8: So I guess we're going to have another, since the World Cup's back, we're going to have the 2026 version of the Bronco Chase.
6: This will involve Brittany, because Brittany seems pretty wheels off right now.
8: Yeah.
7: Yeah, gosh, just hold a good thought for Brittany.
6: Yeah.
7: Hopefully everything's okay there.
6: Hopefully her knife dancing
8: we
6: doesn't
8: can
6: get
8: save
6: too
8: her.
6: Out of hand.
8: She lives in Malibu, I think, or Ventura County, so whenever we're out there, we can just help her out however we can.
6: Have an intervention?
8: Yeah, take her to Nobu.
7: I mean, just to prove that it's insane, this year I guess you can watch a World Cup game and then UFC from the White House later that night.
6: Yeah, we are. Everything is getting stupid, isn't it, George? It's been stupid.
8: Is that what we're doing for America 250 is UFC?
6: Yeah.
7: Yeah.
6: They're constructing the arena right now. It's also done.
7: They've already got the star-spangled arches already going up around the White House.
6: Hell yeah, brother.
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3: A better life with Dr. Sanjay Gupta.
4: Have you ever noticed that you mostly breathe through one nostril at a time? Even when you're not sick, even when your allergies aren't bothering you. The body actually switches the dominant nostril as frequently as every 2 hours while we're awake. That's according to Adam Taylor, an anatomy professor at Lancaster University in the UK. This alternating cycle is automatic. It's regulated subconsciously by the hypothalamus in the brain, he said. Your body does this to give each nostril a chance to rest and repair so they don't get too dried out, which could make it easier for pathogens and inflammation to cause damage. Now, Taylor also said studies suggest the left nostril may be more dominant, and when the right nostril is dominant, the body is in a more alert or even stressed state. Who knew? Pretty fascinating stuff. I'm Dr. Sanjay Gupta, helping you live a better life.
5: He's got ties. 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
9: 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Welcome back in. This is the Ticket Top 10. I'm your host, Jay King, with you for just 3 more segments tonight. So right here, right now, let's take you back to this morning on the Musers, where a phone number was located for Judge Ken Curry, the man who freed Brendan Sorsby from the NCAA shackles.
10: Judge Ken Curry's office. This is Judge Ken Curry speaking.
11: Hello, Judge Curry. It's the Musers from the Ticket in Dallas.
10: Oh, good morning, gentlemen. Good to be with the morning Musers.
11: Yeah,
12: well, he's aware of the show.
10: Okay. I understand that I'm talking to 3 Marconi winners.
11: That's right. Yeah.

0: So congratulations, Jub.
1: Oh, well, thank you, Judge.
0: Congratulations to you, Junior.
1: Thank you.
0: Congratulations, Gordo.
2: Thank you.
0: Gordo. I say congratulations, Gordo.
1: I think he said thank you.
0: I don't think that was Gordo. Bailiff, issue an arrest warrant for one Gordon Adolf Hitchkiss Keith for contempt of court.
3: Man,
1: contempt. Well, we're not in court, are we?
0: No, but it's contempt of court because when a judge says good morning to you, you're obligated to say good morning.
3: Oh, okay.
1: Well, Judge Curry, we wanted to get you on to talk about this very confusing Brendan Sorsby decision that you issued yesterday. You cited in favor of Sorsby and are allowing him to play despite his gambling history.
0: Well, first of all, I've been judging and adjudicating for a long time. I'm known as a fair judge, a judge that's always extremely fair to the Red Raiders of Texas Tech.
1: Well, that's
0: if I can do my part to ensure the success of the Red Raiders, and I think it is my fiduciary duty under the Constitution of the United States of America, and more importantly, the great Lone Star State of Texas, to do just that.
2: Well, I'd see people outside this state and even within the state have a big problem with it. They're saying because you're a Texas judge, you're showing bias and the fact that you're ruling in favor of a Texas school.
0: There's no bias here. No, I may have gone to UTA and Houston, mm-hmm. which were both my safety schools. I really wanted to get into Tech. Didn't have the grades, but people need to understand that this is not about Texas. Mm. This is about a good American named Brendan Sorsby. Well, he does what all good Americans do, and that is bet on anything and everything.
2: We are kind of going that way.
0: Let's not overblow what young Brendan did and make this bigger than it was. He made around 40 tasteful bets on Indiana football when he was on the Hoosiers roster.
1: Tasteful.
2: Yeah, how tasteful.
0: Very tasteful, very, very impressive bets. This was when he was on the roster back in 20 and 22 AD. Yep. But Brendan wagered on many other sports, too, not just ones that he was participating in. This was men's basketball games in Indiana and Cincinnati. So it's not. Let's not think that it's all about just betting on his team that he's on.
1: Well, you know, a lot of people believe
0: that. Let me say something, Craig.
1: Yeah.
0: Betting on your own team's game should no longer be seen as a sin in sport.
1: Well, it's
2: a
1: kind of
2: huge problem.
1: It's kind of the ultimate sin.
0: No, au contraire, if I may speak a little Spanish. It ought to be seen as a sign of confidence in or a sign of valid criticism of your own team, depending on the way you bet.
1: That's a little warped.
2: Man,
0: we ought to celebrate the fact that young Brendan had the courage in this case to show how it ought to be done.
1: Oh, God.
2: Man.
1: Well, there are a lot of people, Judge, that will argue that all of this gambling, especially by athletes, is just kind of making the world a worse place.
0: Well, I respectfully and tastefully disagree with that. I'm for bringing betting into all spheres of human existence. In fact, I am introducing a micro betting app that attorneys and judges can do in the courtroom.
1: That sounds like a bad idea.
0: Yeah. So I want all of your judicial listeners to go to penalbench.com and download the Judge Your Ass app and start betting on court cases today to earn crypto for you and your family.
2: Oh, my gosh. I can't even keep up with that. Do you know Brendan Sorsby? Have you ever talked to him in person?
0: Of course I have. Yeah, he's right. In fact, he's right here on my veranda having his morning Red Bull and betting on his Android while sharing a vape pen with my son. You want to talk to him?
2: Well, yeah, I guess.
0: All right, hold on. Brendan, someone wants to speak to you on the telephone system. Hello?
1: Is this Brendan Sorsby?
0: Sup.
1: Well,
0: who's wasting my time?
1: It's the Musers, gosh. Radio hosts.
0: Okay, what?
1: Well, that we have you on now, can we ask, are you shocked that the decision went your way?
0: Oh, you said the decision went to me. No, I'm not shocked, bruh. In fact, all the prediction markets predicted I was going to win this decision.
1: Oh, really?
0: It's called the wisdom of the crowds. Look it up, Dill Wipe.
2: Don't you see the problem in this, though? Betting on the result.
0: Hold on, hold on. Shut up. Hold on.
2: What?
0: Hold on. Okay, I just placed a bet on Tech to beat ACU in the season opener.
1: All right, go ahead. No, you better not do that.
2: Yeah, I guess you're not playing in that game.
0: Yeah, I'm not playing in it. It's no big deal.
2: Yeah, but that's your team, though. Don't you see the problem here?
0: There's no problem. Dude, betting is sick, man. It's so fire. I love it.
2: So you win all the time?
0: You guys are just mad that this judge is badass.
1: Yeah, I guess so.
0: The world today.
2: It's not just us. It's everyone around the nation.
1: Oh my God.
0: You guys are so unk. Your bros are faded.
2: Yeah, we may be a little faded. You may be right about that.
1: Right.
2: Enough. Look, you won. What are you doing? Rubbing it in our face.
0: I'm going to keep winning, except the games that I decide to throw. Then I'll lose those.
1: Well, that's not good.
0: Brendan out.
2: Okay, right, we'll see you. Here goes the judge and Brendan. Exclusive material for you here on The Ticket.
4: Maybe Ken will pardon the musers someday if they ever need it, but until then, you can find them here on Ticket Air from 5:30 to 9 a.m. Coming up next on the Top 10, the Invasion see how the San Antonio Spurs are now down just a game, 2-1 in the NBA Finals.
5: This has been a really good series. The games have been close. There's been stretches, yes, where a team may pull out by 10 to 14 points, but then the other team makes the run and gets it back. And at the end of all these games, these have been extremely entertaining games between two teams that feel very close to each
6: yeah,
5: other.
6: Yeah, I'm right there with you. That I don't know if we expected that when this series first started. I know even if you thought San Antonio was the better team and they were going to win this, I don't, because of what we saw in the Western Conference Finals. Okay, we had a double overtime game in game one, and then all the other games were decided by double digits, and then you had a entertaining game in game seven. So I don't know what we expected. But, man, with the way New York had been playing leading up to this, that's why when the series, before it even started, it's like, man, everyone just kind of slow down with that Western Conference Finals being the NBA Finals. This Knicks team is, they're playing really well right now. You can just tell that they've been just shooting lights out. And now last night was the best shooting night that they had and still did not get the job done. It's just, man, it's really a back and forth. It's almost like the script is being written, and not in a bad way, of how this game is going to go, because it feels like every single game San Antonio gets off to a really good start.
5: Yeah.
6: Very good first quarter, and then New York's going to make up the stagger so quickly in the second, and then the third and fourth quarters are, you know, this all back and forth.
5: Right.
6: I didn't think New York had any business of being that close in the game in the fourth quarter. It felt like to me San Antonio was truly the better team last night. And
5: except for one quarter in the second quarter.
6: And that
5: quarter.
6: Was the second quarter when they gave up 42.
5: Outside of that, yeah, easily.
6: And I was just amazed that New York even had a chance toward the end to try and stay in that. Just two clutch free throws from Stephon Castle and one really good shot from De'Aaron Fox that kind of put it out of reach. Those two free throws, at first I was a little upset at De'Aaron Fox, because being the veteran that you are, if they're going to foul someone, have them foul you so you can go knock down those shots. And right. As soon as that ball was inbounded to De'Aaron Fox, he got it the hell out of his hands. Like, he didn't even want anything to do with the pressure. And Castle just stepped up and knocked those two down.
5: Huge.
6: Man.
5: And that clinched it.
6: That backcourt of San Antonio looks like they're so strong. They're so physical last night. And I always equate, and I don't know why, I always equate a physical team or a physical game with the Legion of Boom in Seattle.
5: Okay.
6: To where they always would hold them pretty much every single play. And they're forcing the referees, if you want to call it every single play, then we'll stop it. But if you're not going to call it, we're just going to continue to do it. And, man, San Antonio laid hands on New York pretty much all night long. Just daring the referees to say, if this is what you want to call every single time, we will. They were physical, and I think they were a little not a little, a lot physical with Karl Anthony Towns, where he couldn't get into any rhythm offensively. And that's ultimately, I think, what hurt New York.
7: Yeah, he had
6: nothing.
7: They
6: need that dude, man. Yeah. And it was almost the first half that Wimby had in game two for Karl Anthony Towns in game three. Because I think he only put up like four shots. I think his first shot was in the second quarter last night. And we saw in those two previous games, if he's going offensively, look, that dude hadn't scored before last night, a point in the fourth quarter. And they still won those two games. But they have to get him going early, and he just couldn't do it. And I don't know if it was – I thought he was a bit hesitant. I feel like New York looked at San Antonio and Wimby and thought, okay, that dude is on tonight. So we're just not going to go in there and challenge him at all. And I think that affected Karl Anthony Towns and the way he approached his game.
7: Yeah, and it started early on, too, which is why the Spurs jumped out so big, because Wimby came out and did – regardless of how the Knicks were going to defend him, immediately within the first 3 minutes, they were like, "Okay, we're going inside, and I'm taking it to the bucket.
6: I'm not going to settle.
7: Right
6: in the flow of a game. Yep, I'll shoot a three because that again, that's what makes him an alien. Because he can do everything.
7: Yeah.
6: He can hit the threes. He can put the ball on the deck, and he can take you to the cup. He can cross you over and hit a 21 footer. He can do all that. So yeah, I thought he was just saying, "All right, you know what? We're going to put it in your heads right now that I'm not settling, and I'm going to the rack." And it was good for him, and I think it was good for the entire team. I think it was Junior this morning that said, man, Wimby just sets the tone for the entire team. How he goes about his business is the way those young guys are going to follow him.
7: Yeah.
6: And he was pretty aggressive from the very beginning, and I thought San Antonio just fell in line and followed suit.
7: Yeah, and then when the Knicks came back and just shot the lights out of the building in the second quarter, and they had whatever it was, 7 or 8 point lead at halftime.
6: It was seven.
7: You kind of started to think, okay, how are they going to respond to this? And the Spurs in the third quarter came out with no problems. Felt like they started to call it tighter in the second half. And when the Knicks got into the bonus, or San Antonio did, because the Knicks were fouling them
6: very early
7: in the fourth.
6: Very early, yeah. I thought that was the kiss of death, yeah.
7: That made it rough because both teams are making shots, both teams are missing shots, but every time they called a foul on the Knicks, San Antonio went to the line, and hitting 10 out of 10 free throws in the fourth quarter was a big deal.
6: Especially when they weren't hitting shots, and New York wasn't hitting shots either. That was a up-and-down suck fest on offense at the beginning of that fourth quarter.
7: But it made it difficult because defending anyone, especially Wimby, and like Castle at the end hitting those two free throws, any time that you tried to defend him inside and they called the whistle, he immediately went and got the challenge that he had where he knew that he had been held on trying to get the rebound, and they challenged it. He got the two free throws, and man, it was – New York could not stop fouling. And I don't think it was because the refs were bad in that sense. They were fouling. It was weird to see them almost call a completely different game in the back part of the third and the fourth quarter than they did for the first 2.5 quarters. Some of the blunders that they had, the challenges that they missed that seemed blatantly obvious in real time, like how in the world did you get that call wrong?
6: They have to adjust their challenge, whatever, schedule. I was going to say schedule, but that didn't sound like it made sense. They have to, because I think if you're continuing to win, you should have the ability, as long as you have timeouts, to challenge. They should do it like baseball. All right, you know what? You have a couple in baseball, but if you miss one, you're done. They have it in basketball, but man, I shouldn't be punished for you making a blatant, obvious mistake. And even if I win it, I'm still punished because I only have two the entire game. That doesn't make sense to me.
7: Right.
6: And it never has.
7: And so you saw a couple of times, like them missing Wimby shoving Brunson's head down. I don't know how they missed that. They had one later in the game where Castle was driving and his arms got hit so hard.
6: That was an obvious foul.
7: He lost the ball, then re-caught it and drove again. I was like, how did you not? You think he just randomly threw the ball up to himself? And then the one at the end, the Knicks were out of challenges. Karl Anthony Towns was fouled like crazy, had his arm chopped, and even they forgot on the broadcast. And Mike Brown was like, and you saw
6: Mike Brown,
7: we're out of challenges.
6: Yep. He was like, hey, time out. And he's like, we don't have any challenges. He's like, oh, okay, yeah. So and you're punished because you're trying to correct obvious mistakes made by the referees.
7: It's incredible. It's incredible.
6: I don't know how they can't see that happening the entire time and not make some adjustments. And they're so worried about the stoppages of the game and the timing and getting everyone out of the flow. Hell, they'll do that in the heartbeat when it's not even necessarily a challenge, when you have to go and review something for a possible flagrant foul. You're doing that yourselves. So why not? I don't know. They're not going to do it.
7: Well, it needs to be, if you get them right, you should be allowed to keep it.
6: Yep.
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18: We've talked a lot about measles over the past year, but mumps has largely flown under the radar, even though it's been making a bit of a comeback as well. That's because fewer people are getting the MMR vaccine, which stands for measles, mumps, and rubella. The vaccine's been around for decades. It is effective. It is safe. What makes mumps outbreaks difficult to contain is that symptoms usually don't appear for 2 to 3 weeks after someone's been exposed. And that can make it hard to pin down where that exposure took place. And someone who is infected can transmit the virus to someone else before they are symptomatic. If you get sick, which could manifest like a run-of-the-mill respiratory virus or the telltale swelling of your cheeks and jaw, all you can really do at that point is to treat the symptoms and also isolate yourself so you don't infect anyone else. I'm Dr. Sanjay Gupta, helping you live a better life.
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0: Ticket Ticker is brought to you by Reliant Air Conditioning and Wellborn Garage Doors. Victor Wembanyama helped lead the Spurs to their first win this NBA Finals out in Manhattan, 115-111 last night, as he finished with a team-high 32 points, also added in 8 rebounds and 6 assists. Guard De'Aaron Fox knew that Wemby would step up big in the moment.
1: I would say it's the way that everybody would think a great player would react. Obviously, he was upset with himself, and those things happen. But there was definitely no inkling that I thought that he wouldn't come out here and respond the way that he did.
0: Spurs look to even up the series with Game 4 tomorrow night. It's the first of three on the road for the Texas Rangers versus the Kansas City Royals. Royals get 4 runs in the 6th inning off Nathan Eovaldi and Jalen Beeks. Corey Seager had an RBI groundout, but the Rangers still trail by 2 in the bottom of the 8th. 5-3 right now. And Game 4 of the Stanley Cup Finals between the Golden Knights and Hurricanes. At the end of the second period, Vegas has tied this one up at 3, including Brett Howden getting his playoff-leading 14th goal. That is the Ticket Ticker. I'm Jay King on Sports Radio 96.7 and 1310, The Ticket.
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0: Eddie Soldier, thank you, Conrad. For the final time tonight, I'm your host, Jay King, here capping off our evening together. And coming up in our final voyage, setting sail from Ticket Top 10 Island, I'll open up the front door as you ride shotgun for Bob's World with the Hardline 5.0.
3: Well, we've talked a lot in recent months about Dean Potter and Alex Honnold.
4: Hell yeah.
3: The Dark Wizard and his
4: protege,
3: heir apparent.
4: Yes, heir apparent that smashed every record that he ever set.
3: Yeah, and so those are certainly extreme climbers, but they are the sheer face climbers.
4: Mm-hmm.
3: I want to talk about climbers at Everest, mm-hmm, because that is more of an endurance exercise than a mountain climbing exercise in many respects.
4: Mm-hmm. It is.
3: And so there are two things that I want to tell you. One is a story that will put the picture in the frame. The second story.
0: Okay, that is definitely not Bob's World. That's my mistake. But okay, I have it right here.
5: Don't know how I
0: now
5: got
0: now. This
5: here
0: is the real thing. Sorry.
5: Oh, I know what I did. Okay, so I put my HBO Max through my YouTube TV. So there's a way to pair them, right? Wait. So you can use the HBO Max app separately. But okay, if you have HBO Max, you can just tell YouTube TV that you're an HBO subscriber, and it will suck it into its interface. Do you know about this?
4: Uh-uh.
5: Do you care?
4: No.
5: I guess it's not that important unless you're just trying to streamline. But what I didn't realize it would do is it would take regular YouTube, and like on the homepage, there would be suggestions of things you might be interested in, what your algorithm thinks you might like. And they start pitching me on HBO Max programming through regular YouTube. Didn't know about this. Don't even know why it exists. But I'm happy it does, because on Sunday, I had a little time on my hands and popped on YouTube probably to watch a condensed baseball game or something. And it had the impression that I would probably want to watch Hoop Dreams. And I thought to myself, this is a sports documentary that I've been trying to find for a couple decades.
4: What?
3: Has it not been streaming anywhere?
5: To the best of my knowledge, since I got really interested in seeing it, probably 4 or 5 years after it was released, I would periodically go through all the things I pay for and try to find Hoop Dreams somewhere.
3: Did you never see it when it came out?
5: No.
3: Because I saw it in the theater.
4: I did too.
5: I think I lived in a city that did not have a theater that would have Hoop Dreams, because I think you probably needed like a art movie theater to get Hoop Dreams.
3: Yeah, I guess so. It was kind of an indie.
5: Kind of a big city thing. But Hoop Dreams, for those who don't know, is widely talked about as the best sports documentary that's ever been made. always voted that. Like, if you see a list of best sports documentaries, it will be no lower than third, but usually number one. So much so that it will often be number one in the best documentaries of all time list.
4: I remember that it was at the time, there was uproar over the fact that it wasn't nominated for Best Documentary of the Year at the Oscars that year. That was a huge deal.
5: Well, they've made up for it in the last 30 years.
4: Yeah.
5: Because this is one of those pieces of art that the longer it lives, the more it's discussed for its importance, to a point where it might be overdone at this point when you start talking about best documentary of all time. But I have been unable to find it for a long, long, long time. I know what it's about, and I've seen clips and so forth and snippets, but I had never sat through the 177 minutes or whatever it is. It's darn near 3 hours. But I just said, you know what? We're crossing that off the list today. And so,
4: did you watch it with your boys by chance?
5: Oh, no. You can't get those guys to sit down for 3 hours, man.
4: It's long, yeah.
5: But it doesn't feel super long. And if you're wondering what Hoop Dreams is, you probably got to be a certain age to be aware of it. But now I'd like to introduce it to the youngins. So back in the day, the filmmakers wanted to do a short about a Chicago playground. The idea was a film about basketball culture in the black community in the mid-80s. And so this guy, this director, Steve James, said that he wanted to pretty much highlight a playground in Chicago and focus on that, and it would air on PBS, and it would run about 30 minutes. And then his buddy, Gordon Quinn, Frederick Marks was the other guy, and then they pitched it to Gordon Quinn. But they liked the idea, and they started the project, and they didn't have much money, but they weren't going to spend a lot because they were just taking cameras to a playground. But as it went along, they start to meet people, and the idea grows and grows and grows to a point where it's a 5-year, maybe 6-year trip through the lives of two like 8th graders until they're in college. And it's Arthur Agee and it's William Gates.
4: Yes.
5: And it's taking them. Now, they know each other, and they're both part of this private school called St. Joseph's in Chicago, which is famous for being Isaiah Thomas's high school. And the coach who coached Isaiah Thomas, Gene Pingator.
4: Was he still there?
5: Was still there.
4: Okay.
5: And so he was having a summer camp, and these boys were invited. And the guest of honor was going to be, they'd get to listen to Isaiah Thomas, who was at the time
4: Winning titles
5: with the Detroit Pistons. And so this is also that time where Chicago is known for, you know, Isaiah and Mark Aguirre and, you know, tangentially Magic Johnson, of course, and just all of the friends back then and the Chicago inner city. And so this film takes these guys from basically being recruited to St. Joseph's, like many of the inner city kids would take like an hour train out to wherever St. Joseph's was and other prep schools, and they would go to these largely white private schools and play basketball out there and then take the train back into where they live.
4: And that was part of the story, was the fact that these two kids were not even close to this school. Right?
5: No. Commute hour each way. Yeah. Maybe more.
4: Yeah. As little kids.
5: Yeah, as eighth or ninth graders.
4: Yeah.
5: And this was a great opportunity, and their tuition, you know, they could get like a full ride, I guess, because you could technically recruit them and then pay for their schooling or at least attempt to make it work out for them. Although one of the kids got behind on his school bill and they dismissed him, but they dismissed him partly because he wasn't actually making varsity. And so that we're really interested in you if you're on our varsity team helping us get to state. We're not as interested if you're on junior varsity and you're not developing that well and you can't pay your school bill. So lots of things happen in this film. But what you see over the course of time is America's obsession with growing into professional athletes and this belief that it can happen. Like, it can happen to you. It happened to Isaiah Thomas. He was from this very neighborhood, and you could be next. And so we're on the lookout as adults for the next young superstars. We do this here with Dallas, or at Texas High School football and basketball and everything. And the idea is you have a gift, young man, and millions can be yours if these next few years go right.
4: Yeah.
5: The reality, of course, is your odds are 1 in 100,000 to ever get paid to play professional sports. And this film takes you kind of through the journey of being from poverty, having your lights, your light bill shut off, eating just a ridiculous diet of whatever welfare can, you know, whatever welfare can offer you in terms of groceries. Dad is literally in jail. Friend is literally shot because this neighborhood's so bad, but you're trying to follow this basketball dream. And I don't necessarily want to give away the entire thing. I encourage you to watch it. But when we're hearing about this in real time, because these guys are literally like 1972 babies, so we're all the same age. And yes, suburban white kid playing basketball is like, whatever happened to those hoop dream kids?
4: Yeah.
5: Like, did they make the league? You know, just all this thing. Like, they're folk heroes.
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14: A Better Life with Dr. Sanjay Gupta.
15: We all know how important it is to stay active as we age, especially as we get older. But I've come to realize that for as good as people are about getting their cardio in, a lot of older folks really don't seem to be doing the recommended amount of strength training or even understand why it's so important. It helps you stay functional and therefore independent for as long as possible. Certified strength and conditioning specialist Dana Santis says a great place to start is not with dumbbells or barbells, but with your body weight, which allows you to build strength while also learning how your body moves and where your limitations exist. It also reduces the risk of overwhelming your connective tissue, which adapts more slowly than muscles as we get older. Once you're comfortable, you can dial up that intensity, but do it slowly, do it carefully. I'm Dr. Sanjay Gupta, helping you live a better life.
16: What a finish.
17: At Mirfield.
16: What a finish, boys.
17: In Dublin, Ohio.
16: Jack's tournament.
17: I'm more of a Tartan Fields guy, but, you know, to each their own. So what's this about? So the LIV Tour, we're done here? Like, is that, are we finally getting closing up shop? Or, like, how's that handling?
16: Yeah, they think they're on like a 47-day hiatus or break or something, but it sounds like they may not be coming back. So the LIV Tour, it appears, according to some reports, that it could be over, which we've been talking about that for a while, but the funding is drying up. They have not found someone else to step in, and they're going to have to pick up the pieces if there's anything to pick up when it's all said and done. But it got me thinking. The LIV Tour really, at the end of the day, ultimately was good for like two people. The PGA Tour players, I think they all benefited from the most part. And then a select few got absolutely paid by going to LIV Tour. But outside of that, like, that was the extent of it. That was kind of its existence. But the reason why we were talking about any golf is because it got me on the topic of this. In the Memorial Tournament, pretty thrilling finish. You had about four or five guys who were tied down the stretch in the last couple of holes. And it ultimately came down to a playoff between Girard and Poston. And it got me thinking about, like, just overtime rules in general. Because I personally think golf is...
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18: 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Colin Cowherd. Stu Gotts and Company. Live. Covino and Rich. The Odd Couple with Rob Parker and Kelvin Washington. The Jason Smith Show with Mike Harmon. And The Ben Maller Show. 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
3: They're playing in Las Vegas. They're at the stadium of their AAA affiliate northwest of Las Vegas. The A's are due to move into a new ballpark on the Strip in 2028. Well, they started the series last night, and Milwaukee won 15-14 in 12 innings against the A's. The game ended after 11:15 Pacific time. Top of the first tonight, Brewers with a two-run homer. Bottom of the first, A's with a solo homer. Bottom of the second, A's have just hit a two-run homer. It's 3-2 already over Milwaukee in the bottom of the second inning. And there's a women's soccer exhibition going on, U.S. at Brazil right now. The Americans lead 1-0 late on an own goal in the second half. Brazil's coach in the second half was kicked out for booting the ball down the field.
4: Oh, nice.
3: Also a red card on a Brazil player in the 94th minute for not a punch, but a shove. Constant complaining from Brazil throughout the second half. There's a pause now in the 99th minute as another yellow card is being issued. The game may, I'm not sure, may eventually end, but for the moment, it's the U.S. women up 1-0 in Brazil, which will host next year's Women's World Cup. By the way, the U.S. men open their World Cup schedule this Friday night in L.A. on Fox TV against Paraguay, and then they play in Seattle the next week versus Australia. Now in Game 4 of the Stanley Cup Final, 5.5 minutes to go, and Carolina, trying to even up the series at 2 games apiece, is leading at Vegas 4-3. Canes led 2-0 in the first 3.5 minutes tonight. It was a 3-1 lead after one period. It was tied 3-3 after two, and Carolina's usual starting goalie, Frederik Andersen, not even dressed tonight. Brandon Bussey, who had come off the bench last game, started in this contest. By the way, the Canes are the first team to have at least a 3-goal period in 3 straight games of a Stanley Cup final since the great 1991 Penguins that had Jagr and Lemieux, that's all. The NBA Finals Game 4 is Wednesday. In the WNBA, Minnesota won its 8th straight game, 100-76 over Dallas. By the way, the guy who contacted Arnie to fill in tonight so that Arnie could complain that none of his teams win?
4: Yeah.
5: Yeah.
3: That guy in management could probably tell you personally that none of his teams win. He is from the state of Minnesota.
4: Yeah, I mean, I've got an old video of him where he says Wolves are the best. And then it's been a lifetime of just near misses. And
5: well, the Twins have won, haven't they, a long time ago?
3: 1991.
5: Again. Okay, then there you go.
3: Since 1991, in all 4 sports, there's a great stat.
5: What, the Vikings? Although the Vikings never won.
4: No, they got there a bunch. Yeah, but they did. Never
3: late
4: got over.
3: Late 90s, had their chance late 90s. So the Minnesota Lynx are kings of the state.
5: There
3: Browns
5: you go.
3: Pro Bowl guard Joel Bitonio retired after 12 seasons. Serena Williams won her first round doubles match in London after 4 years off. Her next match is Thursday. In Major League Baseball right now, at Detroit there was a rain delay at the start, so they're only in the top of the 7th inning, even though we're nearing 10:45 Eastern. Tigers 8-4 over the Twins. Braves have taken a lead in the top of the 10th, 5-4 at the White Sox, but Braves star Ronald Acuna left this game with hamstring tightness. Wins for Miami and Kansas City. Cardinals won their 5th straight. Toronto with 2 runs bottom of the 9th edged Philadelphia 3-2. The Dodgers scored 10 in the top of the 7th and won at Pittsburgh 12-3. Yes, those 10 runs all came after Paul Skeens left the game. Seattle won in 10 innings at Baltimore 6-5. Tampa Bay and the Yankees each won, and the Rockies are leading the Cubs 7-3 in the top of the 7th. Back to you.
4: Thanks so much, Steve. One little last update. Folks in Alabama just got their treat in the 72nd minute as Lionel Messi hits a penalty kick
3: to give
4: Argentina a 2-0 lead over Iceland.
3: And at the women's game in Brazil, another Brazil player has been kicked out. So it's 11-9 here.
4: Nice! The game
3: again,
4: that will never end.
3: It can't end soon enough.
4: Add another 3 minutes, Steve. Thanks so much. That's Steve DeSager at the news desk. Coming up, we'll stay with the World Cup as we're watching these tune-ups. because a big crisis here in Los Angeles was averted earlier today.

0: Ooh.
1: Yeah, we'll talk about those ticket prices again. Let's get after it. It's Arnie in for Jason Smith. I'm Mike Harmon, and this is Fox Sports Radio.
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13: How often do you stop to wonder whether you should share something that's revealing, maybe even embarrassing, with a partner, a friend, or even your boss? In her new book called Revealing, The Underrated Power of Oversharing, behavioral scientist Leslie John says doing just that can help you deepen relationships that are vital to your life. We need people to trust us in order to get things like love, friendship, and career success. That's what she told us. When you make yourself vulnerable by revealing something sensitive, it does make other people trust you. In turn, when you ask someone to reveal something about themselves, showing that interest will generally lead someone to like you more. Why? Because people like to be asked about themselves, she says. It also signals that they are discriminating and choosy, but in a good way. I'm Dr. Sanjay Gupta, helping you live a better life.
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15: Fine, congratulations. 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
3: Antonio 2-1. He mentioned U.S. defender Chris Richards. He missed both the recent exhibitions with an ankle injury. He did return to full practice Monday in Southern California. U.S. women's soccer won its second exhibition in Brazil tonight, 1-0 on an own goal. There were 8 cards against Brazil in this one, including coaches. The U.S. women hadn't played an actual road game in a year and a half until these two. They had lost Saturday at Brazil 2-1. They're in Brazil in part because Brazil hosts next year's Women's World Cup. Serena Williams won her first-round doubles match in London after 4 years off. Her next match is Thursday. Browns Pro Bowl guard Joel Bitonio retired after 12 seasons. We'll get to the baseball in Vegas. Yes, there is stuff to update. But first, Game 4 of the Stanley Cup Final. Things are tied 2 games apiece. Carolina, with 2 goals in the first 3.5 minutes, eventually wins 5-3 at Vegas tonight. Home teams, what's the win-loss record in these NHL playoffs this year? The answer is a losing record. Home teams are 38-42 in the Stanley Cup playoffs so far this year. Game 5 at Carolina on Thursday. We know now there will be a Game 6 back in Vegas on Sunday. This has been quite a series already. In fact, it's the first time in Stanley Cup final history that both teams have scored at least 3 goals in each of the first 4 games to start a series. In the WNBA, Minnesota won its 8th straight, ripping Dallas 100-76. There was that ball game in Chicago. White Sox in 10 innings beat the Atlanta Braves 6-5 on a 2-run homer by Braden Montgomery in his Major League debut, and it came off Braves closer Raisel Iglesias. Ronald Acuna of Atlanta left with hamstring tightness. Matt Olson, 2 homers in the loss. Braves record, best in the majors, now 45-22. And we can update the game in Vegas. We mentioned earlier in the show, the A's are playing all week at the stadium of their AAA affiliate in Nevada. The A's are due to move into a new ballpark that's being constructed on the Strip for 2028. Well, there was a lot of scoring last night and a lot of long balls, and the A's have hit 4 homers in the first 5 innings tonight. They go to the 6th, Athletics 6-3 over the Milwaukee Brewers. Milwaukee won last night's game 15-14 in 12 innings. There was a rain delay at the start at Detroit, so they've just finished up. Tigers 10-4 winners against Minnesota. Seattle in 10, won at Baltimore 6-5. Randy Arozarena, a 2-run homer top of the 10th. Victories for the Yankees and Tampa Bay. The Dodgers were in a pitcher's duel at Pittsburgh against Paul Skeens, who went 6 innings, 7 strikeouts, and as soon as he left, the Dodgers scored 10 times in the top of the 7th, 12-3 LA, the final. Victories for Kansas City and Miami. Colorado ended a 4-game skid, beating the Cubs 7-3. It was St. Louis winning a 5th in a row, 7-0 at the Mets, the loss to Freddy Peralta. Toronto, with 2 runs bottom of the 9th, defeated Philadelphia 3-2. And a reminder, the College World Series starts on Friday. We mentioned U.S. men's soccer starts Friday night. The actual first game of the tournament is Thursday on Fox. Mexico City hosting Mexico's game. Back to you.
4: Can't wait. I got my chants and my song sheets. I'm building out my notebook and I'm ready.
3: Oh, you don't want certain chants with a Mexico game.
4: No. I just need to know which ones to avoid.
3: Yeah.
4: But also making sure I get everything translated.
3: Suspended.
4: So I can explain to everybody what's going on.
3: Yeah. You know, people talk about, you guys were talking earlier about fan bases in Philadelphia and New York that was mentioned on the earlier show. There's no worse fan base in North American sports than that of the Mexican national team.
4: No.
5: Wow.
4: But, hey, look. He made his statement. That's Steve DeSager.
3: And
4: that's Arnie
3: Spanier. Clearly.
4: Yeah.
3: Yes.
4: I'm Mike Harmon. And those pesky Cardinal fans right away, along with them. And Knicks fans probably, too. We'll talk about that
5: Ouch.
4: As we go. Coming up next, we brushed it with JP, but that Paul Skeens story just warms your heart. We'll talk about that and the general sports landscape in terms of that part of shaking hands and kissing babies next on Fox.
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2: You must have been busy, but The Odd Couple with Rob Parker and Calvin Washington. We're breaking this down.
8: Every day I'm shuffling.
1: The judge, listen to this. He emphasized that Sorsby needed eligibility to build the skills necessary to maximize his own success. And I'm going to continue here. And then he went on to say that, you know, monetary damages couldn't remedy the harm of missing out elite coaching, training resources, and team membership. What that just said to me was there's absolutely no excuses, no consequences for being a part of what you mentioned with the gambling. This wasn't a bad day. This wasn't a singular game. They've got it that he's done. There are thousands of bets, specifically 40, in which the team he's a part of. 40! And so this wasn't just they caught him at Vegas being young and dumb and he put something. I get that, right?
9: He's like, I'm in control of this game.
1: This is what he's been doing for years. And so what makes this, again, is now you got other students, to your point, who are going to be a part of this go, well, if all he got, because what happens and what is it about law? Precedent. My wife's a lawyer. It's about precedent. And once a precedent is set.
9: That's what I'm saying.
1: Legal precedent set. Other lawyers can go, look here. This is what happened with Sorsby.
9: You can't treat my kid any
1: different.
9: You
1: can't treat mine
9: any different. He's a college kid who didn't know what he was doing.
1: And they're going to be like, all right, well, he got caught up in this and that. But we don't want him to miss any time with the team. We don't want him to miss any game. He being around the team is good for him.
9: And the other thing that's just unbelievable is, like, they accepted the 2-game. Like they should have tried to wipe that out, too.
1: Right. Like, at this point, might as well.
9: Right.
1: But I'll tell you why he accepted. Because he listened to the 2 games. He was like, you know, he'll obviously be a late first round, probably maybe a second round pick. Here are the two.
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10: 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Delusional, to the point they think they're going to win every World Cup, or the most negative people in the entire world. I'm neither. I'm always cautiously optimistic. I'm not sky is falling. I'm not sky is the limit. My take is sunny day, blue skies. There's some clouds over there and about 30% chance to rain. So Saturday, 2 minutes in, we give up a really ugly goal to Germany. Germany, 7th best odds to win the World Cup. They're better than us. And it was a bad goal. And we looked disorganized on the back. And it was 2 minutes in and we fell behind. And it was tentative goalkeeping. But here's the thing. For the rest of the game, we went toe-to-toe after the first 2 minutes.
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12: The Bears are setting themselves up to build a stadium in Hammond, Indiana because of, you know, whatever you want to say, whether it's the state of Indiana doing a better job putting forth, you know, funding for it and providing a clearer path to what that would look like, or the lack thereof from Illinois. That's politics, right? We don't have to get into that. We haven't heard anything from the NFL. Like, we haven't really heard much from them as far as whether or not they would approve this. And ultimately, I just can't imagine that the NFL itself, like Roger Goodell and the other NFL owners, are looking at the Bears and being like, oh, yeah, we'll come to Hammond, Indiana. No big deal. We don't care if you build a stadium out there. I mean, if you guys Do you guys know what Hammond, Indiana looks like?
9: Yeah.
12: It's a very industrial place. It's like, what are we doing?
2: Two pros, LeVar Arrington, Brady Quinn, and a cup of joe, Jonas Knox. 6 a.m. Eastern, 3 a.m. Pacific on Fox Sports Radio. We got what you want.
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12: 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Whoa.
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9: Hey, welcome back in Fox Sports Radio. Jason Smith Show with me, Mike Harmon. We'll get back into the NBA Finals coming up in about 10 minutes. But be remiss, it's a story that just warms the heart and it speaks to a movement, I think, across sports, and it's tied back to the burgeoning sports card industry. A lot of players that are collectors, reconnecting with fans, trading for their one-of-ones or debut patches and all of those kind of things. But a story that hit the circuit, Arnie Spanier,
14: yeah,
9: was Paul Skeens driving past the Ingemar Franklin Park Little League baseball fields, saw the lights on, decided to pull in, and he was there 2 hours taking pictures, playing a little soft toss, signing some autographs, all of those kind of things. And it harkens to, you know, one of the things I pointed out. Look, he had a terrible game three. We'll get back into it in a few. But for Carl Anthony Towns, one of the big sound bites for me that I've used twice. We've done it here with Jason, and then I did it with Ryan Hollins on Sunday. Just that idea of the respect of the fans and of the city of New York and how much that means to him. And to have a number of players where we see these connections being made. Paul Skeens didn't need to pull over.
14: No,
9: could have gone
14: no,
9: and just said,
14: not,
9: hey,
14: yeah,
9: hey, cool, Little League, whatever. But we're seeing more and more of the younger players embracing that there's still some little kid in them.
14: That's because I think more players are more unlikable than the players of the early years, I should say. And we've talked about this before. I mean, Nike even said that NBA players have become likable. That's why they can't sell any shoes. I've actually had my run-ins with celebrities or players or played against them and stuff like that. And it's an absolute blast when it happens. You don't expect it. It comes out of the blue. Good for him for, you know, pulling over and taking time out of his day and going back to simple things, doing what's important, and giving back to the community. That's what it's all about.
9: Well, what's funny is it harkens back to stories my parents and my uncles and aunts and everybody would tell about the neighborhoods in Chicago. And back then when players had off-season jobs.
14: Yeah, oh, yeah, yeah.
9: Right?
14: Yeah.
9: They were guys in the communities, you know, delivering milk, beer, carrying slabs of meat, whatever it was. Like, they had these jobs. And then if you were out, you know, playing stickball or whatever, they might stop for a minute because it was important to them, you know, that, you know, they showed that love. But, you know, that was the vocation, but it didn't pay all the bills for a full year at the
14: right,
9: time.
14: Right, right,
9: so
14: yeah. Those days are over, though, yeah.
9: Things. Yeah.
14: Those
9: days,
14: yeah.
9: But that's the thing, right? And I like this from Skeens and a guy that, look, eventually he's going to write his ticket, whether he decides to stay in Pittsburgh and they find a way to retain him or he ends up in one of these other marketplaces. I mean, he's a name, right? He's one of those stars that we talk about. So, you know, the lead by example and have some of your biggest players doing those kind of things. Because a lot of guys are contractually obligated to do a few of those. I remember Carlton Fisk had the personal service contract with the White Sox
6: and they had him do a speech for a bunch of women about baseball to kind of explain, you know, little nuances and whatever. And at some point, he dropped his pants to show the bruises he had from catching because he didn't like doing that part of his contract.
14: Oh, how funny.
6: So, you know, running the gamut, as it were. He's Arnie Spanier at Stinkin' Genius One is where you find him. Find me over at Swollen Dome. As we continue, we get back into Game 4 of the NBA Finals. What do we expect tomorrow night at this time?
15: We are...
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26: Have you ever noticed that you mostly breathe through one nostril at a time? Even when you're not sick, even when your allergies aren't bothering you. The body actually switches the dominant nostril as frequently as every 2 hours while we're awake. That's according to Adam Taylor, an anatomy professor at Lancaster University in the UK. This alternating cycle is automatic. It's regulated subconsciously by the hypothalamus and the brain, he said. Your body does this to give each nostril a chance to rest and repair so they don't get too dried out, which could make it easier for pathogens and inflammation to cause damage. Now, Taylor also said studies suggest the left nostril may be more dominant, and when the right nostril is dominant, the body is in a more alert or even stressed state. Who knew? Pretty fascinating stuff. I'm Dr. Sanjay Gupta, helping you live a better life.
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2: In late night baseball, the A's are playing in Las Vegas at their AAA stadium this week. And tonight, the A's have just hit their fifth home run in six innings. Athletics 7-5 over Milwaukee in the bottom of the sixth. Angels up 7-1 now on Houston, bottom of the seventh. St. Louis won its fifth straight game, 7-0 at the Mets. Toronto with two in the bottom of the ninth, edge Philadelphia 3-2. 10-inning wins thanks to homers for both Seattle and the White Sox. Victories for both Tampa Bay and the Yankees. Game 4 of the Stanley Cup Final went to Carolina, winning at Vegas 5-3. Jordan Staal, two goals. Series tied at 2. Game 5 Thursday at Carolina. NBA Finals has its Game 4 on Wednesday. In the WNBA, Minnesota won its 8th straight. Cleveland Browns Pro Bowl guard Joel Bitonio retired after 12 seasons. U.S. Women's Soccer won an exhibition 1-0 in Brazil tonight. I'm Steve DeSega.
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8: the
7: Jason.
8: Power tonight. Hour.
7: Hey, man, we're just getting warmed up, right? We're working into a nice lather like we're boxers. It's like round six, round seven. I don't know. 12-round fight? I don't know. Whatever we want to do. Take it to the full 15, as it were. Thanks for being with us. Wherever you're listening, however you're listening across our nearly 500 affiliates nationwide, the iHeartRadio app, FoxSportsRadio.com, all of these places and more. Maybe the little voice in your head is where you hear Arnie Spanier and I. We appreciate you being part of our extended family. Blessed, honored to be able to do this. I don't want to get all sappy, sentimental, but we honor each day that we get to do this. We thank our team for doing the great work that they do across the board at all levels, in all the respects of getting us on air and making us sound somewhat coherent as we make this happen. At Stinkin' Genius One is where you find Arnie. Find me over at Swollen Dome. So, Arnie, I'm also hearing, in addition to you putting up a picture that your dog tried to maul you.
8: Yes.
7: You can see the imagery at Stinkin' Genius One.
8: Came pretty close, too.
7: At Swollen Dome. Because I had to respond. It's like, did you try to steal the pre-show dessert? Did he not like the haircut? Because I also, Mary was telling me that he's eating glasses. What is he, a shark?
8: He
7: trolling
8: is,
7: the bottom of the ocean like this, his Jaws, where you're going to pull out a license plate from Louisiana?
8: Yeah. This dog is costing me a fortune, right? You knew it cost me $5,000 just to get the dog, and then I had to fly it first class with the handler.
9: That's another Knicks seat. Ticket, aren't you?
7: Yeah, it's two tickets right there.
8: So that was like another $2,500 for it to go to first class. Still don't even know who got the steak and lobster on the meal that they serve first class. So I didn't get that one. And then he chewed up my wife and my glasses that we just got. So I had to get new lenses, and the lenses were about $600-$700 a piece.
7: The hell's wrong with your eyes?
8: I got transition lenses, you know, so where they, you know, turn into sunglasses. So
7: still shouldn't be that much. You need to learn how to shop.
8: There's another $1,000 out the window. And then the other day, I hear him just whining. I'm like, what the hell's he whining about? He jumped up on a chair, jumped up on the dining room table, and pooped on the table on some mail, thank goodness, so I could just throw the mail away instead of cleaning up the table, and just pooped on the table. I'm like, what the hell is wrong with this dog? He just, it's crazy. I've never had to deal.
7: It's because you let him come in and take the place over.
8: That's exactly, probably what happened. He just, there's no training this dog.
7: Not to mention, the next time you talk about spending money on anything,
8: yeah,
7: the prior minute and a half disqualifies you from ever complaining about spending dollars.
8: Oh, and then my wife actually had the nerve to say, do you want to get another one? I can't afford another one. What are you,
7: crazy? Not if you're spending $1,000 on glasses.
8: Yeah, and well, forget about the fact that I had to fly it out first class.
7: No, that's
8: I got to fly
7: silly.
8: You out first class? What the hell is that all about?
7: No, I don't know. That's,
8: and look at my
7: that
8: arm.
7: That sounds
8: my,
7: fake.
8: No, that's true. You have to fly it out first class from Salt Lake City. They go with the dog. They hand you the dog. It doesn't. That's the only way they do it. They come out with the dog and they have tons of miles, I guess, supposedly.
7: Well, okay. Then there you go.
8: Yeah, but you got to pay for the first class ticket. That's what you got to do.
7: You think it's all just angst reading the room and how nervous you were as the Knicks squandered that 7-point halftime lead and struggled?
8: They gave it up so quickly, too. They gave it up so quickly. I'm like, oh, my goodness, man. All next thing you know, 3 or 4 minutes in, it went from a 7-point lead to the game was tied till they were behind. They were not sharp, man. They weren't good, especially to start the game off. This was their chance to say, okay, let's go out there and win an NBA championship. The president's here. All the eyes of the sports world is looking at us. Let's go ahead and knock these guys out. We've got them by the throat, and now you've let them back in. And it's going to be tough, but I expect them to come out the way I expected them to come out in Game 3, but they didn't. They should come out with so much intensity. I can't wait for tomorrow. I'm just so nervous about it.
7: Yeah, we'll label this and the thesis statement of Hour 3, pathetic excuse-making.
8: Wow.
7: The amount of people that I saw doing the, well, President Trump was there, so they had to get there and it disrupted their routine. I'm sorry. Does that not affect both teams?
8: It doesn't matter. They were up by 7 at halftime.
7: No, but that's the long lead, right? That's the premise. And then we build from there, right? The build up into the game. You're the NBA finals. You haven't been there in 20. That's well established. You haven't been there since 1999.
8: Right.
7: These guys have had to do how many days of press? They also had a week and a half of sitting on their asses to get ready for this while sitting and eating popcorn out of some popcorn bucket, maybe one of those Masters of the Universe Castle Grayskull ones or something else that they procured at their local cinema while they waited for the Spurs and Thunder to finish their series. They got to sit around and point and laugh and whatever.
8: Can we go old school and go to festival seating for the NBA Finals?
7: Sure.
8: First come, first serve. You know what that means, right? I don't know if you know what festival seating means.
7: Well, yeah, no, I think it would end up just like the post game did,
8: yeah,
7: where there'd be a bunch of fights and they'd go try to rock a bus.
8: Did they not do it? Oh, they had a few knuckleheads.
7: That's all that it takes to disparage and dismiss what was otherwise a beautiful city coming together. You know how this works.
8: No,
7: one bad apple spoils the whole damn bunch.
8: And that's what happens.
7: Because perception becomes reality.
8: And then you're just going to label us as a bunch of lunatics. I didn't hear any problem in Central Park. And they had a lot of people out there. That's great, man. If you could do it and, you know, hang out at Central Park. I saw, was it Simon and Garfunkel or just Paul Simon in Central Park? There was like a million people there.
7: Well, it would have been Simon and Garfunkel.
8: Yeah.
7: All those many years ago. He showed up with Charlie Puth at a show there in New York recently. Paul Simon was actually out here at the Greek on Sunday night.
8: It was like a million people out there. I was like starting to get all claustrophobic. It was absolutely insane. But that's the play if a place to go have a watch party out
7: but,
8: there.
7: But it's the point being that this has just been a great coming together and a great moment for fandom.
8: Oh, yeah.
7: And so to have any of those things happen where you're, you know, attacking guys in Spurs jerseys or T-shirts –
3: Really?
8: Just a few lunatics. Don't label everybody in New York
7: Everybody. The point is that you get a couple of lunatics and what's going to be on the news? Not a bunch of people holding hands and saying, ah, too bad we lost game three. No, it's the guy shoving someone into a trash can wearing a Spurs jersey.
8: I didn't even see where that happened right outside the garden. Is that where it was
7: there were a few of those.
8: Where was the police the presence thing. And all that?
7: They're everywhere. But
8: how come they weren't doing anything?
7: Well, then they got God. So yeah, eventually the police do get there. But when you're talking about gatherings, even though they couldn't do the full run because of the security attention and President Trump's arrival, which since he's not going to game four, but many of the security measures are being kept in place, there's a lot of hand-wringing over that. There was a statement put out by the Knicks. And New York earlier, you know, calling on the police and the mayor and others to take action and give fans back, saying this has all been done to silence the fans. I'm like, this is the most positive press New York City has gotten since they cleaned up Times Square and got rid of the old quarter peekaboo theaters.
8: You know, it doesn't seem like there's that many people out on 7th Avenue anyway. Maybe a couple of thou. I don't think it's all that many people hanging out and, you know, going to that watch party there, you know?
7: But that's it, right? It's all a matter of containment, control, you know, trying to figure out logistics. Cause I mean, that's not an easy thing to manage. And we know the volatility of fans from New York or anywhere else, right?
8: Where would you rather watch the game? Where would you want to check it out?
7: If given my druthers, I'm always for being in stadium.
8: Right, right. Right. Because you're rich. You can do that, right?
7: No. What are we doing? What are we doing? Just because, and look, you chose to spend $1,000 each on a couple pair of glasses. You chose to buy the bougie dog instead of, you know, going down to the local rescue. So don't talk to me. You're flying a dog on first class. And you're telling me about buying a concert ticket.
8: It was only $2,500 round trip. What do you want?
7: I mean, that's half a ticket to this. Oh, my God. Look how expensive the Knicks. Now, this dog will bring you joy in between the battles of consternation and
8: yes, of
7: scratching
8: course.
7: Your arm and eating your food and your glasses.
8: Yeah,
7: again,
8: exactly.
7: That one, I did not have that on the bingo card. So I have to question, did you have bacon grease all over the rim or what?
8: I fell asleep and the glasses was on my chest. And next thing that I'm waking up and he's just gnawing at the new lenses and he just scratched it up like crazy. So
7: no, that's impressive.
8: I couldn't wear them.
7: That is
8: thank
7: one
8: goodness
7: special
8: I had backup
7: dog.
8: Pair. Otherwise, I'd be blind for about 2 weeks.
7: Well, he does tricks. That we know. But the general premise here is, a lot of excuse making for what was a loss, right? What was an inefficient basketball game.
8: Out of all the games after winning so many in a row, that was not the game I think we were going to lose. That was not the position coming into the game where I'm like, okay, we got to watch out. I thought for sure. And when the line was only two, I'm like, oh, this is like stealing. And what's the line now for the game tomorrow? Is it still two and a half? Is that what it is?
7: I had seen, let's see, it's 1.5 to 2.5, depending on where you're shopping.
8: Okay, so, I mean, it's still, right now I see 2.5, 216.5, and I just think the Knicks should kick the crap out of the Spurs. We should come out with all types of,
7: in theory.
8: What do you mean in theory?
7: In theory. Because, again, even though it was a 2-0 lead, I'm the guy to raise my hand going, these were both tight games in the final seconds. Now, did the immaturity and lack of cohesion show up in that moment when Wemby threw the ball off Castle's back? Jalen Brunson.
8: He panicked at the big moment is what happened there.
7: You had your miscommunication, panic somewhere in between. The truth lies. And you have Jalen Brunson. Look, Ryan Hollins with me on Sunday, he goes, wow, that was the best acting job in New York that he'd seen all year. When Jalen Brunson went flying into the front row off that bump from Wemby.
8: Yeah, you know, if he didn't do that, they might have trapped him at that point.
7: Well, but that's the thing, right? I immediately pointed out, and I hope you all got to watch, the Tony Awards were Sunday night. So talking and celebrating great acting and master thespianism. But Brunson hadn't been good in that game. He's could you imagine if they were going to call from the field?
8: If they called traveling or out of bounds on Brunson at that play?
7: Well, it was in San Antonio, so people wouldn't have complained as much. You know, it's it's at home that Mike Brown seems to get incensed. Even though he got 50% more free throws in the first half of game three.
8: You think the refs are doing a good job?
7: No, I think they're terrible because there's no cohesion.
8: Why? Why are they terrible?
7: It's inconsistent in terms of how much contact constitutes a foul 1 minute versus the next. That's what's vexed me.
8: You have to understand
7: this. Two guys can
8: beat
7: the hell out of each other in the low post, but if you get a hand up around the shoulder near the three-point arc, it's an automatic foul.
8: No. I've said this before. I was filled in last week. I forget for who. And you have to understand the rules of the NBA. That's just a guideline, Mike. If you think we're going to call it exactly how they wrote it, you're mistaken, because I'm not going to put everybody on the bench. That includes Wemby and Brunson and Cat and all those guys, because they picked up three fouls in the first half. I'm not going to do that to the fans and to the people. That's what you're going to make me do if you're going to make me call every hand check, every push, every shove. I can't.
7: But
8: do
7: the
8: that.
7: Point is, and we played the clip from the officiating head when he sat down with Malika Andrews and did that interview on ESPN talking about the Wembanyama Brunson play, but more broad terms in terms of contact and trying to adjudicate that level of play, right? Boxing out in the low post, trying to establish position and all of those things. That it's a difficult assignment, no question about it.
8: It is.
7: But there's no to me, it has been inconsistent the way the whistle has been applied.
8: And I can understand that, but what bothers me more about the inconsistency, or if you think one's a charge and one's a block, what bothers me more about that is I saw on Twitter some of the mistakes the referees made. I think like De'Aaron Fox dribbles the ball, picks it up, they converge on him, and then like 10 seconds later, he dribbles it again and goes to the bucket for a layup.
7: Going back to game two, yeah.
8: Yeah. And they don't say anything. You know what I'm talking about, Mike?
7: No, absolutely. No, there's plenty of instances, right? The official also talked about the famous, the ball got inbounded, and then it's paused, and the substitution's allowed. Like
8: the McBride backcourt was the worst call I think I've ever seen.
7: One of my favorite phrases in sports radio.
8: The worst
7: that I've ever seen.
8: He didn't even come close to the line. And how do you even call backcourt on something like that? Yeah, obviously he didn't see the play. He just went by crowd reaction.
7: Yeah, it's just the point that you're trying to adjudicate this, and obviously you don't want to have your stars sitting on the bench for long stretches, which we've had anyway. But certainly the hand check fouls, the landing area one is one that's very contentious, the way guys kick their legs out and seem to seek out contact. But I've had an issue going all the way back. Forget about whether it's traveling or palming or whatever. Just it used to be all right, if I run over you while I'm looking at you, it's a charge on me, right? Shaquille O'Neal, LeBron James, go all the way down to all the old Clyde Drexler. I'm just going to put my head down and I'm crashing the lane. Versus if I throw my ass into you, Shaq, at 300 pounds and I move you literally 10 feet closer to the basket, that's okay.
8: Right.
7: Like, there's just those incongruities in the way things are legislated.
8: You know what they're going to make us do in the NBA, where the sixth foul, instead of fouling you out of the game, you'll get, let's say you get fouled on the shot, I'll give you two foul shots for the foul, two more because it's six or more fouls, and then you get the ball out of bounds.
7: Yeah, so we'll just send it to the challenge. Hey, remember, this will be his sixth. We can't have this guy foul out.
8: No, instead
7: it'll get changed.
8: No, you just have it where they can't foul out, but you give them a penalty for picking up their sixth, seventh, or eighth foul. Or whatever it's going to be.
7: Nicely done. The super bonus. Yeah. At Stinkin' Genius One, where you find Arnie. Find me over at Swollen Dome. He's going to have to address what's going on. Carl Anthony Towns, after two great games, the disappearing act, game three. Does Arnie have an answer? I might. 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
31: People have started using AI for all sorts of things, but I cannot think of an area where the stakes are higher than your health. 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I know doctors who have cracked some seemingly impossible cases with the help of AI, so it can be a powerful tool. 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
3: Something like that. 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Most people did not. So current price, at least $1,000 for each of the two U.S. games.
4: Wow.
3: That's Ticketmaster. That's not like Joe on the corner saying in a whisper, hey, come here, I got two seats for you. This is almost... And then FIFA has its official channels for resale where they already made money off the original sale and they're taking another 10 to 15% off the markup on the resale on the same site.
5: Double dip, baby.
4: There you go.
3: And even the Switzerland game, a week after the U.S. opener, same stadium. It's about $500 to see him play Bosnia. The World Cup prices are just astounding.
4: We got Brazil out here.
3: Because that's not 1 week. That's a full month. And I'm going to go Arnie for a second. Do you know it was $40 at the Rose Bowl to see a first-round World Cup game back in the 90s? Just for the record.
4: Wow.
3: Stanley Cup Final Game 4 was tonight in Vegas, and Carolina led 2-0 in the first 3.5 minutes. Eventually, 5-3 Hurricanes the final to tie that series 2 games apiece. Incredible video from Raleigh where the game was not tonight, and yet it was full. Everyone wearing red and cheering for the Hurricanes, watching the game on a big screen. Sold out at their hockey arena as the game went on in Vegas. NBA Finals Game 4 is Wednesday. In the WNBA, victories for Golden State and Atlanta. Minnesota won its 8th in a row. Cleveland Browns Pro Bowl guard Joel Bitonio retired after 12 seasons. The Browns say they're not likely to name a starting quarterback this week after minicamp ends, Deshaun Watson or Shedeur Sanders. The Bengals restructured the contract of quarterback Joe Burrow, freeing up cap space. And Ravens defensive end Calais Campbell says this season will likely be his last, his 19th in the NFL. The former Arizona Cardinal turns 40 in September. Speaking of in their 40s, Serena Williams won her first-round doubles match in London after 4 years off. Her next match is Thursday there. Next week, she'll play in Berlin. U.S. women's soccer won its second exhibition in Brazil, 1-0 on an own goal. The Americans had lost there on Saturday 2-1. Tonight, there were 8 red cards against Brazil, including against the coaching staff, including 2 that got kicked out after the final whistle. Attendance was 55,000. The U.S. men opened their World Cup schedule in L.A. this Friday night on Fox TV against Paraguay, and then the Americans play in Seattle the next week versus Australia. Well, we can update the ball game that's going on in Vegas. The A's are playing there at their AAA stadium all week. The A's have actually won 7-5. Is that a normal score? This can't be. Is this? Yes, actually 7-5 was the final against the Milwaukee Brewers. The A's did hit 5 home runs in the first 6 innings, and there was no scoring for either side after that. The Angels were 10-1 winners against the Houston Astros, and Reds at Padres is tied 2-2 bottom of the 9th. Reds trying to end a 5-game losing streak. And the Nationals lead bottom of the 8th at San Francisco 5-2. Wins for Colorado and Kansas City at home. And for the White Sox, who won on a 10th inning homer 6-5 over Atlanta. Back to you.
5: Put it on the board. Yes. Thanks, Steve. At Steve DeSager at the news desk. We've got Mary and Ian monitoring us to make sure we don't go too completely off the rails. Although, whenever my guy sits in for Jason Smith, I have to work a little harder at that as well. Get that lean in like I'm working in the low post against Cat.
4: Oh, man.
5: He's Arnie Spander at Stick of Genius 1. Find me over at Swollen Dome. Coming up next, we turn our attention to the National Football League. Want to talk some football, Arnie?
4: Let's do it.
5: Let's go to the NFC North, where a wide receiver has high praise for his new quarterback. Is it a new world order? In the North. We'll talk about it next year on Fox.
6: 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You want to see Harmon's calves? How about Jason's Jets or Nick's onesie? 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
1: They are. Their morning show is funny.
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4: Hey, I'm minding my own business, trying to watch the Memorial, the golf tournament.
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2: Jack's tournament.
4: I'm more of a Tartan Fields guy, but you know, to each their own. So what's this about? So the Live Tour, we're done here? Like, is that, are we finally getting to closing up shop? Or, like, how's that handling?
5: Yeah, I think they're on, like, a 47-day hiatus or break or something, but it sounds like they may not be coming back. So the Live Tour, it appears, according to some reports, that it could be over, which we've been talking about that for a while, but the funding is drying up. They have not found someone else to step in. And they're going to have to pick up the pieces if there's anything to pick up when it's all said and done. But it got me thinking, the Live Tour really, at the end of the day, ultimately was good for like two people. The PGA Tour players, I think they all benefited from the most part. And then a select few got absolutely paid by going to Live Tour. But outside of that, like, that was the extent of it. That was kind of its existence. But the reason why we were talking about any golf is because it got me on the topic of this. In the Memorial Tournament, pretty thrilling finish. You had about four or five guys who were tied down the stretch in the last couple of holes. And it ultimately came down to a playoff between Garrard and Poston. And it got me thinking about, like, just overtime rules in general. Because I personally think golf is...
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7: Baker Mayfield not close to a Bucs extension. Now he's set a deadline. Squabble, squabble, squabble going on right now. And so Baker, he wants another big contract. Why not? And he feels like he's proven himself. I would argue he hasn't completely. He's inconsistent. He's shown flashes. I don't hate Baker Mayfield. He's not the most consistent quarterback from week to week in the NFL. So if you just keep it real, Baker Mayfield's deadline has the same force to it as when Paul Bart, the mall cop, remember those little movies, Paul Bart, the mall cop, came over there and say, the food court is closing. Fine. Congratulations, Baker Mayfield. He's trying to manufacture leverage in a market where he doesn't really have all that much. His contract value is 16th in the NFL. That's about where he is. Isn't he somewhere in that range as a quarterback?
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8: 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But Mike Brown was on Golden State's roster as an assistant coach. 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
16: Get your dance on, Arnie.
17: Let's go.
16: Hey. Arnie Spanier in for Jason Smith. I'm Mike Harmon. The Jason Smith Show with me, Mike Harmon, here every night, 7 to 11 Pacific. You hear Arnie on the weekend. He's going to be on Saturday night. Hear him live and die with each call, non-call, missed shot, and the chaos that ensues. I had the Spurs in six, so we'll see.
17: Of course you did.
16: What?
17: Spurs in six.
16: And if I'm wrong, I'm wrong. I own it. Because guess what? We make a lot of picks. That's okay. I would just join your long trash heap of missed picks and opportunities.
17: Wow. From now on, if you get your picks wrong, you should be fired. That's the rule.
16: You had a good run. As would I have. Hey, yeah, yeah. I'm not picking on you. I'm saying all of us. We say open mouth, say things. And ultimately, they've got to go and do that pesky thing. What is it? Oh, yeah, playing the games. But one of the highlights of the NFL, now we're into the mini camps and all of that. You heard in Steve's update, the Cleveland Browns battle for quarterback will continue. But also in Minnesota, they've gotten a bit of an interesting addition with Kyler Murray coming in. And you already had J.J. McCarthy, who's spoken boldly and proudly about his acumen and expectations for the year. But Justin Jefferson backing Kyler Murray. He understands the game, talking about some early rapport that they're building. Now, Kyler Murray's a guy, look, I'm a fire plug of a man. So anytime there's a little bit of an underside, this is why I like your point guard. I'm a big Jalen Brunson fan.
17: Right.
16: I'm built very similarly. Big trunk. But the idea being that for Kyler Murray, we've had a lot of fast starts to season, hasn't been able to finish. I also put the logo on the side of the helmet in play here, as he has been a member of the Arizona Cardinals. Does changing to a new coach, new environs, and new supporting cast get you excited about the prospects for the Vikings and Kyler Murray in new uni?
17: You know what's so funny about that? They always say sometimes the grass isn't always greener. In this case, it is going to be greener. You know what I mean? In this case, it was probably a good move. He has worn out his welcome in Arizona. He never lived up to expectations there, let's be honest. You could tell you didn't live up to expectations when the fan base said, it's okay, we can let you go. It's really not that big of a deal. And that's exactly what happened. It's time to say goodbye. Now, he's very talented, and I expected a lot more from him, but it just never materialized. So, I think going over to Minnesota and Justin Jefferson, obviously having a big time receiver, I think that's going to help him tremendously. And I think he's just going to absolutely love it there, to be honest with you.
16: Good core. Opportunity there to splash, whether it translates to wins, I don't know. It's always that curiosity when things come easy, right? I always warned my daughters there would come a day that there would be a class that would suddenly drive you nuts and see see how you respond, right? The teacher that suddenly challenges you. Don't always take the easy path.
17: Right.
16: But for Kyler Murray, everything always came easy. Wait, I'm a top pick here. I'm the number one pick over there. I win a Heisman. So having to change.
17: Was it his fault or Arizona's fault?
16: I think it's going to be a little bit of both. I mean, he's a grown-ass man, so I can't excuse him categorically. But there's also the when things have always come easy, learning a new path and doubling down on your efforts and getting back to the whiteboard. A little bit difficult sometimes. Hey, tired of endless job board searches? 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Coming up next, that college football story. 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
19: A better life with Dr. Sanjay Gupta.
20: Have you ever noticed that you mostly breathe through one nostril at a time? Even when you're not sick, even when your allergies aren't bothering you. The body actually switches the dominant nostril as frequently as every 2 hours while we're awake. That's according to Adam Taylor, an anatomy professor at Lancaster University in the UK. This alternating cycle is automatic. It's regulated subconsciously by the hypothalamus and the brain, he said. Your body does this to give each nostril a chance to rest and repair so they don't get too dried out, which could make it easier for pathogens and inflammation to cause damage. Now, Taylor also said studies suggest the left nostril may be more dominant, and when the right nostril is dominant, the body is in a more alert or even stressed state. Who knew? Pretty fascinating stuff. I'm Dr. Sanjay Gupta, helping you live a better life.
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3: So we're going to have Game 5 at Carolina Thursday. Game 6 will be Sunday in Vegas. Meanwhile, the NBA Finals, by the way, the opener drew nearly 17 million total viewers.
4: Wow.
3: And then Game 2 got 16.4 mil. That opening number was the largest audience for any finals telecast in the NBA since 2019. Jeez. In the WNBA, Angel Reese, now with Atlanta, had 17 points, 17 rebounds, 6 turnovers as well.
4: Yeah.
3: In a win at Chicago, 82-75, her Atlanta Dream team is 8-3. Golden State took the late game over Phoenix. Minnesota won its 8th straight, beating Dallas. Dallas rookie Azi Fudd, 2 of 12 shooting. It was 100-76 for Minnesota. And it was a lot of baseball, including a late night at San Diego. An 11-inning Reds win over the Padres, 5-3. The Reds had lost 5 in a row. By the way, Manny Machado did have actually 2 hits in this game for
5: Yay.
3: The Padres. The average is up to 171 now.
6: There you go. I'm glad they're not paying him a lot of money, though.
3: No money. No big money at all. Angels and Washington each won. The A's won in Las Vegas, 7-5 over Milwaukee, with 5 homers in the first 6 innings at that AAA park. Kansas City and Colorado with victories. The White Sox in 10 edged Atlanta 6-5 on a 2-run homer by Braden Montgomery in his Major League debut, and it came against Major League Baseball's best team so far this year. The Braves' Ronald Acuna left with hamstring tightness. Well, the Mets got shut out at home 7-0 by St. Louis. The Cardinals have won 5 straight. Ex-Dodger Dustin May, the winning pitcher. Freddie Peralta took the loss, giving up 6 runs in 6 innings. Toronto, with 2 runs bottom of the 9th, beat the Phillies and closer Yoan Duran 3-2. By the way, Dylan Cease, Blue Jays pitcher, just off the IL, had 11 strikeouts in 6 innings. Miami and Detroit with wins. Dodgers were in a 2-2 tie against Paul Skenes in Pittsburgh. He left after 6 innings. Dodgers scored 10 times in the 7th. 12-3 LA, the final. Andy Páez, a homer and 3 more RBIs. Andy Páez leads the major leagues with 56 runs batted in.
6: Wow.
3: Dodger catcher Will Smith was out again with a stiff neck. May go on the IL. Yankees and Tampa Bay each won. Seattle homer in the 10th to win 6-5 at Baltimore. Back to you.
5: Steve, appreciate you. We'll
6: Later,
5: see
6: Steve.
5: You again. You got plenty of Arnie this weekend.
6: You better be in early on Saturday.
3: As soon as you said plenty of Arnie this weekend, I felt like, just like the listeners want.
6: Yes, exactly.
5: Arnie Spanier in for Jason Smith. I'm Mike Harmon. As we wrap things up, we already had a play of the day. Well, we get one from me, my connection to FIFA and why I enjoy the tournament, perhaps on a different level. I'll take you back to one of my early jobs in this sporting universe. We'll do that next as we wrap things up here on Fox Sports Radio.
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0: Brandon Ayuk actually hoping to accomplish with his latest social media rant. All right, so on this one, we've got Legos, brisket, and margaritas. And we'll combine all of these things together, and we'll go A, B, C, and 1, 2, 3. So it's simple. This one's not that hard. It's an Occam's razor situation. The simplest answer is the right answer here. He is getting frustrated. The player is frustrated. He is annoyed. The NFL season begins in 94 days or so, give or take. Training camp begins in about a month and a couple of days. So we're getting closer. And he is stuck at loggerheads, Brandon Ayuk, with the 49ers here. And so he's trying to expedite his departure. He wants an on-time departure from the 49ers here. And it's like he's a guy passionately banging the closed door button on the elevator. You know, he's like, close the door, will not close. I want to close the door on the Niners. And I kept hitting the button. This is not a football story at this point. The reason it's not a football story is because Brandon Ayuk's not a football player. He's a former football player who hasn't played in a long time. This has become a daytime talk show from back when they used to have good daytime talk shows back in the day. Except
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2: 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Delusional, to the point they think they're going to win every World Cup. Or the most negative people in the entire world. I'm neither. I'm always cautiously optimistic. I'm not sky is falling. I'm not sky's the limit. My take is sunny day, blue skies. There's some clouds over there and about 30% chance to rain. So Saturday, 2 minutes in, we give up a really ugly goal to Germany. Germany, 7th best odds to win the World Cup. They're better than us. And it was a bad goal. And we looked disorganized on the back. And it was 2 minutes in and we fell behind. And it was tentative goalkeeping. But here's the thing. For the rest of the game, we went toe-to-toe after the first 2 minutes.
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5: The Bears are setting themselves up to build a stadium in Hammond, Indiana because of, you know, whatever you want to say, whether it's the state of Indiana doing a better job putting forth, you know, funding for it and providing a clearer path to what that would look like, or the lack thereof from Illinois. That's politics, right? We don't have to get into that. We haven't heard anything from the NFL. Like, we haven't really heard much from them as far as whether or not they would approve this. And ultimately, I just can't imagine that the NFL itself, like Roger Goodell and the other NFL owners, are looking at the Bears and being like, oh yeah, yeah, we'll come to Hammond, Indiana. No big deal. We don't care if you build a stadium out there. I mean, if you guys... Do you guys know what Hammond, Indiana looks like?
0: Yeah.
5: It's a very industrial place. It's like, what are we doing?
1: Two pros, LeVar Arrington, Brady Quinn, and a cup of Joe. Jonas Knox. 6 a.m. Eastern, 3 a.m. Pacific on Fox Sports Radio.
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1: Colleague of mine was telling me the other day about how their Instagram feed is filled with videos, most of them kind of funny, about how grandparents and friends tend to bulldoze new parents out of the way to get to see their baby. As a dad of three daughters, I know how life really does become all about them the moment those kids are born. But I also know parents are still people, too, who need their own attention beyond being mom or dad. And moms, in particular in those early years, can feel especially invisible in the eyes of other people. So what can you do to stop contributing to what is known as maternal invisibility? Women we spoke to said these two things were the most helpful. When people stopped to ask how they could best support them, number one, or when they took the initiative to handle certain tasks that obviously needed to be done. I'm Dr. Sanjay Gupta, helping you live a better life.
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3: Scott, yikes. All right, it is the Ben Maller Show. Late Night Drug Tester says, I'm surprised Anthony in Louisiana didn't say Toronto won the hockey game last night. Well, I was expecting that. I was. We didn't get that. Let's see. What else do we have? Page down. I can't get that. All right. We'll move on. And we have the Who Am I game. This is where we pretend to be somebody else. Thus, we call it the Who Am I game. So, Jordan Staal has 5 goals.
4: Who?
3: In the Stanley Cup here. He's 1 away from tying me for the most goals in a Stanley Cup final for players 37 or older. Again, Jordan Staal now has 5 goals.
4: Who?
3: In the Stanley Cup final. He's 1 away from tying me for the most goals in a Stanley Cup final for a player 37 or older all time.
4: Who?
3: Who am I? That is the question. The answer. We'll get to that. We'll have Maller to the third degree. We'll do it next.
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14: Jerry Jones, one of the richest owners, and the Dallas Cowboys Stadium is somewhere between Dallas and Fort Worth in Arlington, which has all the charm of a strip mall. Kansas City's moving to a new state. The Niners play in nondescript Santa Clara. That is the world. You know, this is the latest litmus test on how people, sports fans, deal with change. And change is almost always good. It really is. Baseball's made 6 or 7 tweaks. They've all worked. That doesn't mean all change is good. I think March Madness going to 76 teams is nonsense. It's nonsense. I think when the NFL decided we want to make pass interference reviewable was an all-time NFL blunder. The NBA had a new ball. That was ridiculous. Didn't give the players a heads up. When baseball tied home field advantage in the World Series to the All-Star game winner, Bud Selig, that's an all-time blunder. And it was that way for years. It made no sense. So my takeaway is change usually works. It's not always great. But what you're finding time and time again, pro teams and pro owners making better deals, right? Making better deals for real estate, for zoning, for traffic, and for retail outlets around the stadium. That's hard to do in metro areas. It's hard to do. Well, look at the Commanders. They've moved. So this is just the reality of it. It is, you get into these big cities and these urban areas, land's a fortune. And frankly, I mean, this isn't...
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0: That's vehemently pointed at the TV, super excited because
1: Jeremy Lin was on it.
0: He said earlier when we saw Al Harrington on the TV that, yes, man, they're just pulling Knicks from anywhere.
1: When you think of Al Harrington, which team do you think of? No, because everyone's trying to get on the Knicks bandwagon and find someone who's close to the Knicks or played for a minute for the New York Knicks. He had Al Harrington on. I mean, Jeremy Lin, I understand. And by the way, you'll never see a Jeremy Lin highlight again if the Knicks pull this off. Linsanity, done, Taylor. But I do love how people in the media, they are willing to put on anyone, and I mean anyone, who had a cup of coffee with the New York Knicks.
0: Which is what he had. He had 2 seasons with the Knicks. He had 6 seasons to start his career with Indiana. He is definitely a Pacer before he's a Knicks.
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3: 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Now, Karl Anthony Towns, to me, is the MVP right now, because I expected Brunson to be great. Now, he hasn't been great, but he's still been very good, and he's been clutch. Karl Anthony Towns was a guy that I'd always go, okay, greatest shooting big man of all time. Now he's playing like a great basketball player, and he's sort of playing like Draymond Green with Golden State, but with a better shot. And he's played a point center, and he's done it extremely well. It's almost like he's taking a little bit of Draymond Green, and he's also taking a little bit of the Joker. But Mike Brown was on Golden State's roster as an assistant coach, so maybe he is looking and trying to channel that into Karl Anthony Towns as a point center.
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1: I don't need to hear anything from anybody. 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Just play the game one way. You hit a ball in the gap, run. 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

0: friends? 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
3: Each loss. Here's a sports analyst talking about sports athletes who blames a person in the stands for the loss. What kind of sports analysis says that the athletes have nothing to do with it,
4: but the
3: person eating popcorn in Section H, Row 9, C4, they're the ones that made the difference in the game. What kind of sports analysis is that? He might be a little like you. I love you, Ben, because you're high IQ. Much love, fellas. You have a good one. Lady, you're too pretty for Anthony.
4: Thank you. Okay, go. Thank you. Yeah, well, didn't Trump, he ripped Stephen A., right? Like, which is just hilarious. Just whatever. I love the fact that Stephen A. worked at ESPN all those years, got whacked, worked here, no one listened to his show, so they got rid of it, and then he went back to ESPN and it was like this big, it's just hilarious to me. It's like, you know, the radio show he did here was terrible, and yet he went back there and he did good. Good for him. Anyway, it is the Ben Maller Show. As we are rolling. We have Maller, the third degree. Time now, though, for the Insta Trivia. And we'll go to baseball, where Shea Langeliers is one of five catchers now in the modern era. He plays for the Sacramento Athletics, who are in Vegas this week. Shane Langeliers is one of five catchers in the modern era to reach 70-plus hits, 15-plus home runs, 40-plus runs, and 20-plus walks through 60 games of a season. Now, the others are Mike Piazza, Roy Campanella, Bill Dickey, and blank. That's the Insta Trivia, the answer. And we'll get to Maller to the third degree. We'll do it next.
5: You know we have what you want.
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13: There are some shows you don't want to miss.
14: This is going to be fun.
13: And there are some shows you can't miss.
14: Let's not overreact.
13: This is Covino and Rich.
8: Antonio Freeman, his son Alex Freeman, is on Team USA.
15: It all sort of ties together, yeah. Antonio Freeman said that he would give up his Super Bowl, or his Super Bowl would not mean nearly as much to him is if his son, Alex Freeman, who's on Team USA, somehow found a way to win the World Cup. And it begs the question, do you always put your kids' joy in front of your own? Do you put your family's joy in front of yours? And I can only imagine when you see some of those parents in the stands at a ball game, how much it means to them when they see their kid make their Major League debut. Or you see Jalen Brunson's dad horsing around with Patrick Ewing on the, you know, court side, and they call over Jalen just to mess with him. Like, if your kid's out there and you know you've seen him play from the time he was 4 or 5 years old, I almost feel like that would mean more than your own accolades.
8: I'm not too surprised by this for two reasons. First of all, we're talking about a Super Bowl, and the other one's an international World Cup victory for Team USA. Like, the level of international pride is just a little more immense to me when it comes to that, even though we're bigger American football fans. right? So I understand that. I think it's bigger.

0: worldwide. But it's also his kid, so it's like a two-pronged doozy of, yeah, all you want as a parent is your kid's happiness. And that's not to downplay his own victories or whatever, but I would want to see my kid happy. I think...
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7: 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Or the most negative people in the entire world. I'm neither. I'm always cautiously optimistic. I'm not sky is falling. I'm not sky is the limit. My take is sunny day, blue skies. There's some clouds over there and about 30% chance to rain. So Saturday, 2 minutes in, we give up a really ugly goal to Germany. Germany, seventh best odds to win the World Cup. 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And it was a bad goal. 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And it was 2 minutes in and we fell behind. And it was tentative goalkeeping. But here's the thing. For the rest of the game, we went toe-to-toe after the first 2 minutes.
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0: Too Much or Not Enough coming up in a couple of minutes. If you want to play Too Much or Not Enough, call right now. 877-99 on Fox. It is I, Bill Miller. You're locked in on the Bane Maller Show at 877-99 on Fox. Again, the call-in number at Bane Maller on X. If you want to answer the Maller riddle of the day, Lorena, who's got her own segment, Queen of Hearts, hashtag Queen of Hearts with Lorena. And you say hello to her.
1: Hi, Bill.
0: Yes. Coop-a-loop, a Bronco fan. That's a Bronco fan. Back to it. Here's the Maller riddle of the day. While eating a SpongeBob SquarePants popsicle, Cardi B planned a blank for Knicks fans prior to Game 4 of the NBA Finals, which will be later today. So that's the riddle of the day. Let's see. Does anyone know? Late night drug tester says planning to have a cat show. Late night drug tester said a Phil Collins concert from Rob the Goat Man. Who else do we have? Paige Dan. Andy and Lionel Lake says Carly B, not Cardi B, planning on doing the Hokey Pokey with Stephon Diggs. I don't think they're together anymore. What else do we have? Krabby Patties. They're stealing the secret formula of Krabby Patties from Ferg Dog. A booty call movie from Alf the Alien Opiner. What else do we have? Page down. Can't read that. Pregnancy test being handed out from King Rory. We'll skip over that. What else do we have? Let's see. Page down. Let's see here. She planned to have a jump rope line with a bunch of strippers from Milkman Mike. Now that sounds good, Milkman Mike. Yes. What else do we have? Something involving bananas from Elmo After Dark, a happy dance party from Eek in Roseville, Minnesota. She, according to Timmy in Busco, Indiana, she planned a cornhole tournament from our buddy Timmy. A riot from Donkey Sauce. You don't need to plan a riot. Those things happen anyway. Those riots pop up. Lorena, do you have an answer, Lorena?
1: Yes, I was thinking a barbecue cookout.
0: A barbecue cookout. Is that correct? No, that is incorrect. The correct answer, Cardi B, while eating a SpongeBob SquarePants popsicle, Cardi B planned a social media prayer circle for Knicks fans. Yeah.
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9: 20 years ago, the average attention span was about 2.5 minutes. Today, it's just 47 seconds. pretty disconcerting. That's according to new research out of UC Irvine. But really, this isn't our fault, at least not entirely. We can blame technology and the world around us. Attention, it turns out, is not an unlimited resource. You only have so much of it to give. Start paying more attention to what times of the day you seem to be at your mental peak. Try to knock out the more complicated stuff during that time. It's also important to take breaks every so often so you can more easily lock in when you're trying to concentrate. One expert said, even trying to visualize where you want to end your day with everything all wrapped up or with tons left to do, that can act as a real motivator. I'm Dr. Sanjay Gupta, helping you live a better life.
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0: We're socializing, so be social with the ticket guys and other P1s during the Ticket Summer Chill Soccer Party at Sidecar Social in Frisco. 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
1: What up, P1s? Hope you're having a nice 69 day, and welcome into a brand new Ticket Top 10, the show giving you a chance to come and sit around the warm, radiating glow emitting from your phone or radio as we listen back to everything that you might have missed on from across the entire day, or you just want to go round two with. I'm your host, Jay King, here to lead the way, and before we kick things off tonight, let's run down what we got on the list. On This Morning with the Musers, they found a phone number for Judge Ken Curry, and they get a first-hand perspective in the Brendan Sorsby case, and then they see how Wimby led the Spurs to a win at Madison Square Garden last night. On The World's Most Dangerous Midday Show with Donnie and Matt, they see how the finals will not end in a sweep, and then they have some butt talk with Dave Lane as he answers the signal. With Sean Bass and David Mino inside of the sweet spot, they bring back CBS Sports' Shahan Jayaraja as the Brendan Sorsby drama is at an all-time high, and then they see what's up with Afternoon Jub. And on the Hardline 5.0, Corby Davey and Bob Sturm might talk World Cup or Brendan Sorsby. I'm still trying to decide, you know. They see how the president himself couldn't even help the Knicks last night, and then finish it off with a visit to Bob's World. But first, to start off our show, back on This Morning with the Musers, they welcome in Dallas Stars president and CEO Brad Alberts to the studio as he talks the team's big upcoming move up north to Plano.
2: This is really exciting. We've talked a lot in the last 2 weeks about the Stars and Mavericks leaving the American Airlines Center. But when I saw the artist rendering of what the new arena and development around it might look like yesterday as it was circulating online, kind of got me excited for this whole project. So just kind of take us through these last few weeks and how you've ended up here.
3: Well, it really goes back almost, well, probably starts almost 6 years ago.
2: Yeah, okay.
3: To get us here. But certainly in the last 2 years, as we've really pinpointed Willow Bend as a potential, you know, area for the Stars. I mean, you know, guys, the business of sports is changing rapidly. I mean, if you think about it, you guys cover all sports. Has there ever been a better time to be an athlete than right now?
2: No.
3: Think about the money that's being made by professional athletes, now college athletes, and that's great for the athletes. The challenge is for institutions, schools, you know, teams like ours, is where do you continue to create the revenue to be able to make all of this work? And I think that at the end of the day is really what's driving this. I think for us, as you guys know, the NHL is not a TV-driven sport, and so we have to look for other ways to generate revenue to make the business work. And I think real estate is going to be our future. And I think we're going to become a real estate company, Craig, like you saw. I mean, that development speaks to we're not just building an arena in a parking lot.
4: Yeah.
3: We're going to build an arena that's going to anchor a 90-acre mixed-use development that we really think will propel this franchise into the next, you know, two decades as a top one in the league.
4: Keep hearing that from Dallas city officials, well, we're still in conversation. We'd still love to have some sort of conversation to keep them in downtown Dallas. But does last night make it official that you are going to be in Plano?
3: George, let me describe it to you this way. Yeah, I told our staff this last week when I kind of explained to them what's going on. Think about it as we're getting engaged. And we haven't gotten married yet, but we're planning to get married. We have every intention to get married. But is there a chance that we could walk away? Sure. As you can imagine, in a deal like this, It is very complicated and complex when you've got real estate, law, business, public financing, and then a sports team in the middle of it. So there is a lot of work to be done until we get married, but we have every intention of getting married. I will say this, you know, the Stars never really wanted to leave the American Airlines Center. We all, if you would have told me 5 years ago that this is where we'd be, I'd be shocked. But circumstances, you know, led to this, and I think now we're in a, you know, unbelievable position to propel this, you know, team forward.
2: Sounds like things between the Stars and the Mavericks got really sideways. And how did that all start? How did these co-tenants of the American Airlines Center, who seemed to have gotten along for a long time, how did things get wonky?
3: Well, as you guys can imagine, there's still legal proceedings, so I can't really discuss all the specifics there. But I'll say this to that question. I think, you know, the teams, obviously the NBA and the NHL, two separate businesses, really two separate fan bases. And it really started, I mean, you guys know, he probably said it to you. I mean, Mark owned this team, he was very clear to us 6-7 years ago that his intention was to build his own basketball-only arena. And in fact, with a casino attached to it was kind of his, was his, you know, vision. And so we knew then

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3: Is where you're moving?
4: Oh, yeah. I mean, if you look at our heat maps right now, guys, I mean, it skews right north up the tollway. And if you start to project where that's going over the next 25 years, I mean, look at Prosper, look at Salina, look at Anna, and look at those communities and project out what those are going to look like by 2040. I mean, it's I think the center of the Metroplex might be right where we're building this arena. Certainly probably 121 in the tollway is a good target.
3: Wow.
4: So, yeah, we think we're going to where the future of the Metroplex is headed.
5: This is Brad Alberts, the Dallas Stars president and CEO, with us here in studio. The Stars are engaged to move to Willow Bend. And I don't even know if you've gotten this far down the path. I'm sure there's been talk about what the new arena would actually be like, the details, because so many of the new arenas now and football stadiums are high-tech. The Intuit Dome out in L.A. is a prime example of that. Would the Stars arena be like that? As high-tech and advanced as possible?
4: Well, that's going to be the intention. I mean, we haven't started designing the building yet. We'll probably get into that later this summer. But we certainly know that we've got to build a building not for where we are today, but where we're going to be. And you got to think about, it's not going to open until 2031. What are things going to look like in the next decade? And then you've got to prepare this for 2040. So we do need to have a little bit of a futuristic outlook as to how technology is going to look. I mean, is COSM technology going to be part of, you know, arenas? Right. Certainly premium clubs. I mean, if you look at every new stadium that's been built. In fact, I was just in Buffalo a month ago looking at the Bills' new stadium. I mean, in Buffalo. And that's now full of unbelievable, really nice premium clubs. So that's what everybody's doing. So there's no real secrets. And we'll have, obviously, you know, our layout for clubs as well. And I think that's what the next generation of, you know, sports fans are looking for.
3: You know, it almost depends on who you ask if they're excited about this. Mm-hmm. Folks in Collin County, very excited about this. North Dallas, those who, I don't know what it was, 27, 28 years ago voted on, okay, I believe in Victory Park. I think this could, and there were so many detractors. Ah, it's never going to work. They're never going to have development. This has worked. You can understand the frustration of the Dallas resident of, hey, I voted for this and it worked, and now both teams are doing something else.
4: Oh, 100%, George. I totally can respect people that are frustrated by this. There's no way that we can make everybody happy when you make a decision like this. I will say this, and I don't want to be, you know, frivolous when I say this, but it's, you know, you can, for every inconvenience, there's going to be a convenience. So for every person that's inconvenienced by this, we're going to create a convenience by somebody that now lives in Salina that can come to the game, or McKinney that come to the game. So, I mean, I understand the frustrations. I understand the concerns about transportation. All of those things are going to be studied. The last thing that we want to do is to create an experience at Willow Bend that's worse than the one at AAC. And that means we cannot have everybody at 6:35 in the tollway backed up, going, you know, sitting there for an hour on a Tuesday night.
3: Yeah. Right.
4: We get it.
5: Are more new arenas trending slightly smaller? Would you envision the new Stars arena being a little bit less in capacity than the AAC?
4: Just a little bit. What they are doing is they don't have as many suites. I mean, the American Airlines Center was designed in the late 90s when the suites were the rage. I think at one point that building had 160 suites in it. We've now condensed that down to a more manageable number, just over 100. But buildings now don't have over 100 suites. They have clubs. They have social clubs. Social clubs are trendy. You know, Park House is in Dallas, very popular, you know, social club.
5: George is always up in the club.
4: Oh, yes, yeah,
3: I'm always up there.
4: and that's what I think the next generation is looking for. Again, if you go look at all of the modern arenas, and I've seen them all the ones that have had renovations in the last 10 years, that's what they've done.
6: Stars president and CEO Brad Alberts sat down with the music.

0: teasers for about 15 minutes this morning, and the full thing hits the podcast page right after this show. Also, you can check out the Musers tomorrow morning from 5:30 to 9. I'm your Top 10 host, Jay King, and coming up next in the Top 10, as the Sweet Spot said before, college football is now a full-time sport, and the drama has heightened with Texas Tech quarterback Brendan Sorsby, so they call in an expert to learn more on the situation, CBS Sports' Shahan Jayaraja.
1: Shahan, how's your past 24-plus hours gone for you?
2: Yeah, I was telling Monty before I got on here, this is like my sixth interview today or something like that, and I got like four more and then a bunch tomorrow,
3: oh my
2: too.
3: God.
2: So apparently it pays to be the number one Texas Tech guy in national media.
3: Yeah, a Baylor grad who is now a Tech aficionado. Yeah. That's so funny.
1: So it was 6 days ago we had you on, and mostly talking about the whole Sorsby situation. We didn't have complete resolution by then, but we all imagined, like, I don't even think we asked, is he going to play? Because we all imagined there was going to be a ruling. He gambled. That's the biggest rule in football, in all of sports, is you cannot gamble on your team. How surprised were you when this ruling came down yesterday?
2: Well, the way I described it to people, right, is that ultimately it's one judge who will make his own individual decision, but certainly this was not what I expected. I mean, like you said, there are a few rules, really, in athletics that you just don't break, and cardinal among them is that you don't gamble on your own team. Really, really don't gamble in general as well. And so for him to have been granted this injunction was really a little bit of a surprise to me. I mean, I thought that, you know, based on the case that his lawyers made last week, to me, it wasn't especially compelling as to why he needed to be on the field. Now, I think the damages certainly are real, but the damages are also what you would see as consequences for his actions, too. So I was definitely surprised, but I guess in this industry at this point, I guess you can't be surprised by anything anymore.
3: Yeah, it's wild that we're even talking about this, considering the volume of bets and volume of money that was wagered. But Shahan, I'm curious, do you think Tech just assumed that he would remain ineligible? Obviously, they gave the guy $5 million. They're going to back their player. They're going to publicly support him. But I think behind the scenes, I'm guessing a lot of people at that university probably thought, you know what, he ain't going to play. We can move on to Will Hammond, who's rehabbing from his ACL. But now it feels like they're stuck with this thing around their neck, which has now vilified them like nobody else in college football.
2: I think that they viewed this whole situation as a Hail Mary, essentially. Like, you know what, there's really no downside to backing him and to supporting him through this time. And, like, again, worst case scenario, like you said, we really like Will Hammond. Best case scenario, we have a really, really good quarterback coming back. But I do think that they were certainly preparing for the idea that Sorsby would not be in the lineup. And look, you know, I spoke to Joey McGuire and the athletic director Kirby Hokut last week at Big 12 meetings, and they were, you know, they were talking about Will Hammond a lot. They were saying, you know, where he was at in his recovery, and that they felt like he was in a really good position to be ready to go at least by week three, the Big 12 opener. This obviously changes the dynamic quite a bit. And I'll say this too, like, I think that the reaction has been bigger than anybody could have anticipated nationally. Like, this is something that's broken contained from college football. This has reached like mainstream news status at this point. And, you know, again, look, I think that Texas Tech, after obviously backing him as much as they have, I don't think that they're going to per se cut bait at any point, but like, at the same time, like, I think that this has become, like you said, something around their necks that maybe they didn't anticipate going totally this way.
1: So our buddy Shahan Jayaraja of CBS Sports, what can you tell us about the selection of Judge Ken Curry? Because the original judge on this recused himself because he's a Texas Tech alum. Ken Curry he's from Tarrant County. He's been retired for well over a decade. It feels very random. And it feels a little fishy, too, that it's just somebody that's been retired for so long from, you know, Fort Worth that rules in favor of Brendan Sorsby.
2: Well, I'll say this for the court system, right? I think that the Lubbock County Court understood what it looks like when you're a judge from Lubbock County, and certainly in the case of the first judge, Philip Hayes, who is a two-time Tech graduate, has season tickets on the 50-yard line, is a donor. Like, that doesn't look very good, right? Mm-hmm. I think that by trying to go outside. This is not unusual. I want to be clear about this, right? That they go out and have, you know, I don't know if you'd call it exactly like a traveling judge, but like have somebody who's not necessarily from the jurisdiction to come in to sort of create a, you know, a level of you know, protection for, I guess, the court system, right? Because like Ken Curry, like you said, he's from Tarrant County, went to UT Arlington for undergrad, went to University of Houston for grad school. You know, people did point out his son-in-law went to Texas Tech. I don't think that means that he's compromised necessarily. So, you know, In my perspective, like, I think the judge selection was fine. Like, I don't think that that's a big thing. Now, I disagree with what the judge decided, but I don't necessarily think that it was impropriety or putting their finger on the scale. But again, I'm just one guy.
3: Shahan, I'm curious about just the backlash, like you mentioned. It's gotten, like, just out of hand the last day or so. You've had, what, the ACC leaders are upset about this. I think there's folks in the Big Ten who are saying they're never going to schedule Tech again. You've had Sonny Dykes at TCU talk and just have a lot of HSOs about how terrible this is for the sport at large. Do you think there's going to be enough pressure to force your mark and other powers that be in the Big 12 to maybe set their own eligibility rules to where Sorsby is ineligible in the Big 12?
2: Yeah, this is, I think, an interesting question. You know, conversations did happen today between Big 12 athletic directors, and a lot of frustrations were aired. And there's reportedly going to be a meeting between Big 12 presidents as early as Thursday to have more conversations about this issue. So, you know, I think that the Big 12 and Brett Yormark himself are in a little bit of a tough position, right? Because for one, like, Texas Tech is your likely playoff contender, likely Big 12 champion. They're a big part of your league. And just to be frank, right, if Brennan Sorsby's in the lineup, like, this is probably one of the Big 12's best teams in the past decade. The other part of it, though, too, is that you have to, of course, listen to the concerns of, obviously, the outside world, but also the people in your building, right? The other athletic directors, the other programs in the Big 12. You know, I've said before, like, I feel like the Big 12 right now is in a really good place from a membership perspective. I think that everybody gets along very well. They have a really good working relationship, but this is the sort of thing that certainly can get in between stuff like that. And we already saw, you know, Kansas State Athletic Director Gene Taylor go on the record and say that he thinks that Big 12 teams should at least consider not playing against Texas Tech this year. Now, I don't think it's realistic for a number of reasons, but I think that that is meant to express, like, hey, this isn't a small thing. We really feel like you are doing something especially wrong here.
4: So do you think that there's still a chance he doesn't play at Texas Tech again?
2: Well, I'll say this, right? I don't think that Texas Tech will cut him or refuse to play him or whatever. I don't think that's likely. The dynamic that I'm most curious by, and this is just total speculation, is that I wonder if the pressure and the scrutiny and all this sort of stuff will at some point convince Brendan Sorsby that, you know what, like, this is not worth it. And I mean that in a couple of ways, right? For one, like, I mean, look, he has, like he said, diagnosed anxiety disorder and gambling disorder. I can't imagine that this level of scrutiny is going to make it easy for him to go out and play college football this year. The other piece of it too, right, is like, I mean, it is fair to say, especially with some of the threats about, you know, from Georgia and Nebraska saying we don't want to schedule them in any other sports. Like, this is, to a certain extent, making Brendan Sorsby bigger than the rest of the athletic department. And so you do wonder if he kind of looks around and thinks and decides, you know what, like, maybe this isn't the best thing for me. Now, at the same time, like, Texas Tech is a renegade program, right? Like, they embrace that. They embrace being outlaws. They embrace being, you know, sort of the bad boys right now of college football and, you know, whatever you want to say, right? But I do think that this is a level of blowback that is really unique. And so I'm curious how all of them ultimately decide to move forward.
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12: 20 years ago, the average attention span was about 2.5 minutes. Today, it's just 47 seconds. Pretty disconcerting. That's according to new research out of UC Irvine. But really, this isn't our fault, at least not entirely. We can blame technology and the world around us. Attention, it turns out, is not an unlimited resource. You only have so much of it to give. Start paying more attention to what times of the day you seem to be at your mental peak. Try to knock out the more complicated stuff during that time. It's also important to take breaks every so often so you can more easily lock in when you're trying to concentrate. One expert said, even trying to visualize where you want to end your day with everything all wrapped up or with tons left to do, that can act as a real motivator. I'm Dr. Sanjay Gupta, helping you live a better life.
7: 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He's got socks. 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
0: What's up? Welcome back into the Ticket Top 10. I'm your host, Jay King, keeping that ticket fire ablaze, offering all the best we have from today to keep it going. Coming up in the next 8 minutes, the invasion, see which afternoon host answers their signal. But coming up right now, the hardline, see how the Knicks broke their 13-game playoff winning streak last night out at Madison Square Garden.
17: You know, yesterday at this time, guys, we sort of thought that this is a matter of time for the Knicks. How are we feeling today?
18: Yeah, I mean, Yeah, I think we all kind of were leaning that way, but I don't think any of us said that it was over.
17: No.
18: Just because, you know, the margins are so slim and anything can happen. And the Spurs have already proven that they are capable of being down in a series against, you know, a team that we all thought was better than the Knicks in Oklahoma City. And going on the road and winning a huge game seven. And so a road win, despite the atmosphere for these guys, I don't think is that big a deal for them. I really don't. Even though they're young and you know, like Craig likes to say that they're probably a year away or 2 years away, but I think it's a lot like the 92 Cowboys where, yeah, you say that, but
19: they're just too talented.
18: They're too good. They really are. And I do think this, though, and we saw it last night come to fruition. If Wemby is the best player on the court, San Antonio is probably going to win the game. And Wemby was the best player on the court last night. And he hasn't been the first couple of games.
19: And it helps when Stephon Castle is the second best player on the court.
18: That helps a hell of a lot. But when you have really crazy, dominant Wemby and being selective about his shots and you know, not going crazy and just standing behind the three-point line and being really active in the paint, and you know, he wasn't dominant on the boards or anything like that, but it was pretty obvious offensively, defensively, who the best player on the either team was. And for the first two games, you could have said, if you didn't know any better, Karl Anthony Towns was a better player than the alien was. So he was great last night. It was, you know, when he's on and doing the right things and rolling hard to the basket. And how do they not have, honestly, six forms of pick and roll alley-oop to him every game?
19: Because it looks so easy when it works.
18: I know. Like, and I get it. He gets pushed out of his space, but almost it seems like in those instances, he gets fouled more times than not. And they have got and I get it. It's easier said than done, but the Knicks have and especially last night, a really bad problem fouling Wemby. And I don't know what the solution is. If it's just let him shoot. There are a couple times where the shot clock is under, you know, 3 seconds and he's spinning around and they foul him. You're like, why do you foul anybody late in the shot clock, much less that guy? Just let him take a crazy shot. And if it goes in, it goes in. But it's really, he's the most difficult human being to defend on the planet. I understand that. And so you're just kind of grasping at straws at some point. But he was exceptional.
17: Yeah. Yeah, you said it. I mean, he's always so impressive in so many ways, but and I do like his disposition as a turn, you know, just a general attitude of not backing down, wanting to be champion, all that. But there's also another like mental component that it's a little more hit or miss, which is the determination. I used to talk about this with Luka all the time, and it's obviously a slightly different conversation because they're far from the same body, but it's that idea like I can get any shot I want. So now it comes down to which shot am I going to settle on versus, you know, with Luka, it's like, dude, you can get to the rim anytime you want. What is with your obsession with the step back three? Almost like, I don't mind you doing it. You're good at it, but just don't live like that, especially in clutch moments. You're making it too easy on the defense to basically settle for a shot that if you're really good at it, you'll approach 40%, but you'll never be 60 or 70% because it's a 25-foot shot. And with Wemby, it's sort of the same conversation. Like, nobody's doubting you can make threes. We've obviously seen you make multiple threes seemingly every night. I'm sure the stats don't bear that out, but it seems like he makes multiple threes on average just about every game. And having said that, you're still 7-4 and unguardable in the paint. And I know it's a beating on your body, and I know there could be a twisted knee or something like that in your future if you live down there, and it's tough to get hurt the three-point line, but
18: what's the over-under? Like, what do you think a proper... And that's the thing. I don't know with this guy. It's a lot like what we talked about yesterday when discussing him bringing the ball up. I don't know what the right answer is. I think the right answer should be always find an outlet pass if you're 7'5" and I get you can dribble. I understand all that. I know you can dribble between your legs and it looks cool. But I still think there should be some sort of code and law that you need to get rid of that ball as quickly as can to get it to the facilitators. And that cost him. But what's the proper number of three-point shots that a guy like that should take?
17: Well,
18: is he over under a four?
17: I think job one is put as many clubs in your bag as you can. Like, I want to know that you're able to dribble the ball into the front court. You're able to shoot threes. You're able to ball handle and even beat a guy off the dribble. You know, that's very – I mean, think about a seven-foot – imagine Ralph Sampson doing that and facing up to you and sort of shaking you and taking you off the dribble all the way to the basket. That's – we are not ready for this type of body type. But then now we go back to the – basically the quarterback decision-making of what am I going to live with here? And what am I, you know, you have to read the game situation, right? You have to know, is it third down or first down? Well, it's the same thing in basketball, where is my team dying right now for a basket? Are we in a spot where this is, you know, just the regular flow of the game? Or, you know, do I need to now start putting my imprint on this game? And that will come in time. I'm sure it will. It's just... it's going to come up to the personal judgment of a player like that, because who's going to tell him that 25-footers are a bad idea?
18: Yeah.
17: It's really annoying, because as fans, we just judge a shot based on a guy's height.
18: Mm-hmm.
17: Like, if a guy's 6'5", we'll let him shoot threes all day. But if he's 7'5", why are you shooting threes? Guys your size need to be dunking all the time. And true, but he's able to do all of these things. And the fact that you must guard him that high.
18: It's kind of hilarious.
17: But it makes every other Spurs player, their job is so much easier when they want to drive to the paint, because there's no big man in there.
18: I know.
17: And he's kind of getting you to play 4-on-4 with just littles. Wings and guards, and we've never seen anything like him. And yes, last night he was great.
19: And his three-point shooting in the finals, it's gone from 9 to 6 to 4 last night.
18: Okay.
17: Attempts?
18: I think 4.
19: 2 for 9, 2 for 6, and then 2 for 4.
18: I think 4 is the proper number.
19: Yeah.
18: Keep him
19: honest. I mean, he shot a ton of threes against the Thunder, but he was making more of them.
20: The Hardline won't make it courtside for Game 4, but don't worry, they'll be there in spirit right next to Timothy Chalamet and Ben Stiller. And you can check them out every day this week here on The Ticket from 3 to 7. Next up here on the Top 10, let's travel on down to the world's most dangerous midday show as Dave Lane answers their signal.
21: Good morning, Invasion.
22: Oh, you got that nice morning voice.
23: I know, you sound all sexy and stuff,
22: God,
23: man.
22: I'd wake up next to you.
21: All right. Next campout.
22: What are you talking about? We're going to camp here in a couple of weeks.
23: That's right.
21: Oh, that's true. Yeah, we can just share a room.
22: There we go. Okay.
23: We did have a bed one time to see. I can't remember who was rooming with Norm. I may have been rooming with Norm. I don't remember, but I don't know what the amount was. But we had Killer get into to bed with Norm. When he woke up, it didn't get the reaction that everyone thought it was going to get.
22: He just snuggled?
23: No, he didn't snuggle, but, you know, the surprise, what the heck Mayor. Are you doing here, anything like that, just didn't happen. He just kind of looked over and saw Killer, and then he just kind of laid back down. He was tired. Like, man, the payoff just didn't work out like we thought it was going to work out.
22: It's amazing.
21: Did I remember correctly that Norm had a CPAP machine?
23: Not that I can remember.
21: Okay, I couldn't remember. I think Corby said he got stuck rooming with Norm a couple times.
23: I wouldn't call it stuck. Norm's a good roommate, especially if you have the separate sleeping quarters, but you share the living area. It's great.
22: That's fine.
23: We went to San Antonio for training camp one time, and
21: as long as you have your own bathroom.
23: Yes, I would believe so.
22: I would say your own bed.
23: Yeah, there's not a time where we had to share beds. We have to share rooms, but
22: you just
23: not
22: never
23: beds.
22: Know.
21: The budget was never that low.
23: No, but hey, you know what? You just never say never. We have no idea what the future holds. But we were in San Antonio, and my wife came down for the weekend because we stayed for a couple of weeks. And I was at the Alamo Dome for after practice grabbing some audio when she arrived. So I just said, hey, go to the room. I think Norm is there. And when he answered the door, he just had the running shorts on with no top. And then when he saw Twig at the door, he went in for a nice big old hug.
22: That's fantastic.
23: with Twig. And then when I got there, she was in my room just kind of sitting on the bed rocking back and forth a bit.
18: Like, why not?
23: Are you okay? She was like, oh, we need to leave. I think she was traumatized.
22: Cold water pouring over her.
21: She had turned ghost white.
23: she got the topless Norm hug.
22: Okay.
21: Not even a side hug, like a full-on front hug?
23: Oh, it was full-on front. She definitely went for the side hug. And then he offered her a glass of wine, and she was like, yeah, you know, I'll just wait in the room for her.
22: I'm good, thank you.
21: Like Ben Stiller in Welcome to Polly when he's playing pickup basketball.
22: Yeah, and gets that sweat face from that dude
21: with
22: all
21: that
22: hair
21: on him. Yeah,
22: gets
21: the guy's chest all through his face.
22: God, I just watched that movie like 2 weeks ago.
23: I've never seen that movie.
22: Along Came Polly, yeah. With Jennifer Aniston and Ben Stiller?
23: I feel like it's a trip into white people land if I watch it.
21: No, Philip Seymour Hoffman, you will appreciate.
23: Well, I will?
22: He's very good in it. He's very good.
21: It's perhaps his best role.
22: He's fantastic.
23: What other roles can you name?
22: Well, he won an Academy Award for Best Actor for Capote. He played Dusty in Boogie Nights. Fantastic.
23: Oh, okay, okay. I remember that.
21: And he also was the prank caller. The erotic prank caller in Happiness, Gordon's
22: favorite
21: movie.
22: He was fantastic in Happiness.
21: He had an interesting way of attaching postcards to the wall.
22: Yes, he was very good in The Talented Mr. Ripley.
23: All the movies you guys have named, I've seen one, and that was Boogie Nights.
22: I think he was a bad guy in Mission Impossible 3, if I recall correctly.
18: You've seen Twister? Yeah. He's in Twister.
23: I have not seen Twister.
18: Really?
23: No.
1: Did you see the sequels?
23: No, I
22: did,
23: I haven't.
22: Daddy, thank you.
23: Seriously? No, I haven't. It's serious.
22: Philip Seymour Hoffman for a while, I would have put him in, I thought, top three living actors. Like he was just elite level.
23: Why's Daddy so mad at me?
1: He's sorry.
23: Mad. Okay, oh, thank you. You know what? I
22: jeez, dude.
21: You can't stay mad at you.
23: I'm having a full conversation with Daddy right now, and he's not even here.
22: Yeah.
23: So that's you viewed him as top three in your...
22: I thought so. Him, Daniel Day-Lewis, and Tom Hanks, I thought for a time. I mean, Philip Seymour Hoffman, his range, because he could play just so many different roles. He won an Academy Award. He was brilliant as Capote.
21: Capote.
22: Yeah.
23: Wow, that sounds like a dish at a restaurant.
22: Capote. But he was so... I mean,
23: pass the Capote, please.
22: You look at the character that he played in Boogie Nights, and then you look at Capote, or you look at The Talented Mr. Ripley, or Flawless, or Happiness, or... Patch Adams, so many different roles with such variety and range. Man, he was.
23: Do you agree
22: point.
23: With this entertainment news?
22: God, Doubt. He was phenomenal in Doubt.
21: Yeah, I would say pound for pound, maybe the best range in the history of film. Because, you know, when you talk about like Robin Williams, yeah, he did serious roles like Good Morning Vietnam and Dead Poets Society, whatever. But he was always a comedian. That was playing serious, right. You know? And then like Tom Hanks or somebody like that, when they're doing a comedic role, yeah, it's funny, but he's not like funny. But Philip Seymour Hoffman, he could be so knocked down hilarious, but he could also play really important, serious roles. So I thought his range puts him definitely at the top. He was gone too soon, bro.
22: Way too soon. And he was... essentially Gross, a man. Character actor that ended up having like these lead roles, because you don't see character actors that have that type of range win Academy Awards a lot of the time, especially for Best Actor. He was phenomenal. And I miss him because I knew him so well.
21: Mm-hmm.
23: So
21: you should watch Along Came Polly.
23: That's the one I should watch out of all the movies you guys named with him.
22: You should watch all the ones we just named. Just have a Philip Seymour Hoffman weekend.
23: Yeah, why would I do that?
21: But as far as rom-coms go, I think Along Came Polly is very good and extremely underrated.
22: I agree.
23: All right,
22: it's an easy watch. It's quick. It's got what's her face? What's I forget her name. The girl that he got married to at the beginning. Oh, Deborah Messing. She's the one that
23: from Will and Grace. Isn't that
22: yes? No, you're correct. From Will and Grace.
21: And what's What's the guy from The Simpsons? Hank Azaria.
22: Yeah, Hank
21: played
22: Azaria.
21: The scuba instructor.
22: Yeah, he's always fantastic, but he's good in this.
21: Yeah, he got so ripped.
22: He did for that role. He did.
23: All right, I'm going to watch this, and I feel like if it's bad, I'm gonna let you guys hear about it.
21: I want to hear about it.
22: I think it's solid. To me, it doesn't blow me away, but I've seen it a couple of times.
23: Yeah, you went from it's a must watch to now it doesn't blow you away.
22: I think you should watch it. It's worth watching.
21: Well, if it's important for one reason and one reason only, that Philip Seymour Hoffman coined the phrase "shart."
23: Oh, really?
22: Yes.
23: That's where it started.
21: And it has the first appearance in the English language, I believe.
22: And it has peak Jennifer Aniston, so you can't go wrong with her.
23: Is that word in the dictionary now?
22: Shart?
21: It's got to be.
23: Yeah.
22: Is it?
2: Yeah, I wish we knew.
22: I assume that it's a
23: because
22: word.
23: They always adjust to the new words that are out. And if we truly, truly need to know the meaning.
3: Yeah, according to Merriam-Webster.
21: Webster's dictionary.
3: Yeah.
4: There's no way that's a word.
3: It does note that it's often vulgar, though.
21: It says it's an accidental expulsion of feces along with an expulsion of intestinal gas.
22: See? Which is true. It's true. It's happened to everybody at some point.
23: I know. Damn. I know. That's why it should be in the dictionary.
21: Yeah, that's why you never trust a fart.
22: Well, I think sometimes you feel like you know it's just going to be air, and then sometimes you're not sure, so you got to hold it in.
23: Well, you have to trust it. You have to, because you have 10,000 of them that are just true to exactly what you wanted to do. And it's just that one shouldn't have you trusting everything else. It's like a relationship.
22: Sometimes you know. You can feel.
23: You can't let that one ruin everything from the relationships you have in the future.
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0: If you are struggling with substance abuse, alcohol, pills, whatever it may be, first of all, it's nothing to be ashamed of. We know addiction is a brain disease, and we also know getting into recovery can be tough. Also, in case this helps, I want to tell you about a new study at a Harvard School of Public Health, which found that spiritual belief, the idea of a steady religious practice, had a protective effect from addiction. Experts we talked to told us there were probably a few reasons why this might be the case. Number one, excessive drug and alcohol use would not be the norm in a religious community, and people want to fit in. Two, a belief in a higher power provides people with hope and solace, great foils for addiction. And three, and I think there's some merit to this, regular attendance in a faith community also provides connection. Just like in AA, camaraderie and social support is often what you need. I'm Dr. Sanjay Gupta, helping you live a better life.
1: He's got ties. He's got socks. 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Treat your dad to a $5,000 basement barbecue or backyard upgrade. Pop gets to pick. 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
8: Welcome back to The Ticket Top 10. I'm Jay King, your host, who is the official hunter and gatherer of all today's top ticket moments. Coming up in the next segment, we'll check back with the hard line as Soccer Bob is morphing into World Cup Bob. But right here, the musers see how the San Antonio Spurs fought valiantly with the president watching over them.
9: Desperate times last night for the Spurs. That was certainly a huge shot late in the game by Stephon Castle. And I've got so many theories as to what happened last night and how different the Spurs looked in their attack, especially in offensive sets. You know, going back to the Western Conference Finals, it was reported that Greg Popovich stepped in after they didn't play very well in Game 3. I wonder if we had some sort of Pop intervention here, because, man, that looked like a totally different philosophy offensively last night. By the way, they were getting to the rim and attacking the rim, unlike what the Spurs did in the first two games in this series.
10: Isn't it interesting, in sports, the mystery games, the mystery performances, like the first two games of this series, I could not understand why they could not get the ball to Wemby at the rim on the offensive end, and I could not understand why he was guarding Towns out on the perimeter. None of that made sense, yet they did it for 96 minutes. They did it for two straight games.
8: Yeah.
10: They've had Wemby for 3 years. They know he's best attacking the rim. As Mike Breen has said many times in this series, the alley-oop to Wemby is the most indefensible play in the NBA. But they didn't go to it in the first two games. And he is the only unanimous defensive player of the year in the history of the league, and he's best when he's patrolling the paint, not standing outside the three-point line. But yet they did that for 96 straight minutes. I don't understand how coaches who know way more about the sport than I do let that happen for that long. And last night they finally put Wemby in a position to wreak havoc on both ends. They put Champagne and smaller defenders on Towns. They let Wemby hang back. And I don't know if you saw the shooting percentages in this series. I don't have the exact update from last night, but when Wimby is on the court, the Knicks are shooting 38%. When he's off the court, they shoot 56%.
5: Wow.
10: So they had him in a much better defensive position last night, so I think those percentages probably even got worse for New York. And then on the offensive end, his first four or five attempts were from point-blank range. They were lobbing it to him. He was driving to the rim. He was dunking. And when he is playing like that, when he is in attack mode on both ends, the whole team feeds off of that, and the whole team turns into a bunch of mad attack dogs, and the Slash Brothers get going. And they're in the paint the whole game on the offensive end, and they're such a better team when they're doing that and when they have the ball movement too.
5: Yes.
10: In those moments in the second quarter in all these games when the Knicks claw back, it's because the ball movement stops on the Spurs' end, or they stop attacking the paint and the Knicks get back in the game.
9: Yeah. And, you know, the Spurs still had a few turnovers last night that I thought, oh, gosh, here they go again with that. But they did a better job on that. Wimby only had one turnover mm-hmm. last night.
10: And points off turnovers, the Spurs won that battle 21-7. That was huge.
9: Do you ever get the feeling, though, and they made him pay for it last night when they got some turnovers, and Harper is terrific in transition and can finish, and Castle can too. But I did find myself after sometimes when they would get a turnover, just slow it down. You know, don't get into that up-and-down game.
10: They only did that late when they were starting to try to milk the clock a little bit.
9: Yeah, and I think that may be a decent strategy moving forward. But, look, I don't know if they're going to come back and win this series. It's tough to come back from 2-0, and they've still got matchup problems. Heck, New York almost, in a night where they didn't play very well, almost came back and won that game last night.
10: Yes.
9: But I think this is going to serve them well going forward. If they end up losing this series, I think they've seen in the fourth quarter of game two and then last night throughout, that's how you win. And of course, they had some great moments in that Oklahoma City series that'll serve them well too, and maybe even in this series. But I just think last night was even better than anything they did in that Oklahoma City series, because this was Madison Square Garden. When you're down 2-0, you have to do it, and they did it. And I just, maybe it does catapult them back into the series. We'll see. But for this really young team that maybe is ahead of schedule, I just think it's going to serve them well at some point, and maybe we'll have to circle back to last night next year when they're beating somebody else in the NBA Finals, and maybe it's the Knicks again. Who knows? But at least they made a stand last night, which I was starting to wonder, and you were too. I mean, are they going to get swept in this thing?
10: There's no doubt that the Knicks are still in control. They may be up 3-1 after Wednesday night, and it, you know, looks pretty hopeless
9: for
10: the Spurs.
9: Done, man.
10: So no matter what happens in this series, you're right, they're going to take so much experience from this. I mean, for this young core, 22, 21, and 20, those three guys, to be in the finals and to be playing on that stage, I thought they'd melt last night on that stage. I really did. Jay-Z, Ben Stiller, Spike Lee, Timothy Chalamet, Tina Fey.
9: Wait, Timothy Chalamet's a Knicks fan?
10: Pete Davidson, John McEnroe, Larry David, John Stewart, Eli Manning, Derek Jeter, Bob Kraft. I mean, the list was endless. Everywhere you looked, there was the president was there. And the energy in that arena before tip was unbelievable. I've never seen anything like that. Even Charles and Ernie said they'd never seen anything like that at any arena for any game. And so I thought that this young team down 0-2 would just go out there and melt, but maybe finally they felt freed, or maybe they don't know what they don't know. I thought it was interesting that Wimby spent the day at a park sketching statues. He goes, I had to let my brain cool down. So he went to Gramercy Park, where he sketched a picture of the statue of Edwin Booth, the brother of John Wilkes Booth.
9: Huh. Okay.
10: That's what he did to escape. And he's just such an interesting guy.
9: Yeah.
10: And I also found it interesting that after the game, they were interviewing Stephon Castle on Inside the NBA, and they asked him, who's your leader? You know, who calms you down or fires you up or says, hey, we haven't done anything yet? Because Charles said, you know, you guys, you can't go back down 3-1. You got to win game 4-2. And Castle said, oh, it's Wimby. He's our leader. He's the most mature guy on the team. He's 22. He goes to bed at 9 p.m. Castle said, I'm pretty disciplined, but I don't even go to bed at 9 p.m. But he's just an interesting guy.
9: Yeah.
10: And they follow him. And last night they followed him. And so go back to games 3 and 5 in the OKC series, or these first two, where Wimby's been more passive. Well, they follow that too.
9: Right. And if he's not operating, they aren't either.
10: Those games, they get drilled.
9: Yeah. Well, and I thought it was key that they came out and played so well in the first quarter, too. They put up 33 offensively, which was just that's as good as they can play, I think, in that first quarter. They were just terrific.
8: Three more Muser shows left in the week, so wake up with them tomorrow starting at 5:30 a.m. Or hear them tomorrow here on the Top 10 if you sleep, you know. It happens to the best of us. Coming up next here on the Top 10, let's head over to the Hardline 5.0 as the start of the World Cup is just a mere days away.
5: Well, through all the stories that are coming down about certain people not being able to get into the country that are involved in the World Cup, including a referee. How do you just replace a referee?
12: I don't know.
5: Do they all have like tons of backup referees just in case somebody gets hurt or something?
14: Just an entire fleet of backup referees standing by.
5: Where are all these guys? Because it's a lot of games, and I'm assuming you're pulling the best refs from each individual league, and eventually you run out of guys.
41: Steve Palermo.
5: Yeah, Steve Palermo. But we do have a tournament to play, and our group, we learned the group how long ago now? A year?
14: What was it? December, maybe? The draw?
5: Okay.
12: Yeah, I think so.
14: Group D. So,
12: it's not the group of death, but it's a difficult group.
14: It is a difficult group, and I could say that with broad brushes, Dave. But today, I said, you know what? Let's dig down. Let's learn about our three friends here. Because
12: you're going to go sports Sturm on this S?
14: A little bit, you know, and I don't know what you can learn in 2 hours, but part of it was definitely listening to the kick it around on Saturday, so I did that. And I also went to the Athletics World Cup preview podcast, and I also went to the magazine rack and bought a couple World Cup magazines because I'm a dork. And I will look at them for 10 minutes, and then they'll sit on the stack with all the other magazines I buy because I'm 53 and I still buy magazines. What do you think of that?
5: That's cool.
14: But it is Group D, and here's what I've learned in my 2 hours of trying to sort through it today. I'll try to limit this to like 4 minutes. What do you say? So we are about the favorites to win, depending if you look at the odds. But I think the ball knowers around the world actually think Turkey is probably the favorite to win Group D. They have a couple more high-end world-class players, including two of the young, is it Arda Güler is for Real Madrid. He was introduced as Turkish Messi about 3 or 4 years ago. He's not quite that good, but he's very, very, very good. They have their captain is a midfielder from Inter Milan. I won't even try his name. You know what? Let's try it. It's Hakan Kalanoglu, and he has been their captain for a while. Okay. Big really? Playmaker, and he's been in their national team since 2013. And then on the left side, they have Keenan Yildiz, who is a left winger for Juventus. And so they've got world-class, big-time players on the ball, and that's why most ball knowers think Turkey will probably edge the U.S. out to win the group. Now, those two teams, though, don't play until the third match. This is important because in the third match, if you're already through to the knockout stage, you might not play everybody all the time because as Andy Swift will tell you at every opportunity, the World Cup is about depth. It's about understanding which matches you have to win versus which matches let's give other people some runs so we can get them ready if we need them because of an injury or so forth. So you might not see best on best when the U.S. plays Turkey on June 25th. They might both be through. Or the U.S. might need points and Turkey's good, or vice versa.
5: Well, I mean, typically if you're reaching that third game and you've got a win and a draw, are you pretty good?
12: Well, yeah, 4 points is usually good, but...
14: 4 points is usually good, but I've definitely heard people say that this group could actually end up with all four teams on 4 points. Everybody goes 1-1-1. And
5: is it goal differential after that?
14: Yes, it would go to goal differential, and there's probably a bunch of tiebreakers, but they could definitely see a case. In fact, I think Peter's talked about 1-1-1 sounds about right to him. That would bother me greatly, but, you know, it is the World Cup, and just like we're saying, hey, it's great we get to play Australia and Paraguay, they're saying, hey, great, we get to play the United States. Yeah. So they're not anymore, you know, they're not scared of us. Now, Paraguay and Australia are the two key matches. Paraguay's Friday night at the, you know, our big watching party at Summer Chill. And then the next Friday night is another one, and that is against Australia. In fact, that one might be a 2 p.m.er next Friday the 19th.
12: Yeah, we have a watch party for that.
14: Do we? Like
12: it's during our show.
14: Oh, we're watching it.
12: Yeah.
14: Yeah, good call. So those are the two matches we're going to want to win, and so I wanted to drill down on them real fast and learn about them, and we can do this more as the time goes on. But basically, they are sort of the same style, which is defense. Paraguay is a great defensive country. They, in 18 World Cup qualifiers, they gave up just 14 goals. But they also don't score very much. So it's impossible to break them down. But they also have beaten Brazil. They've beaten Argentina. They're a very, very organized, difficult, bunker down, collapse back, don't really score goals, but don't really allow goals, frustrating team to play. And they're very good at doing it. Like, they're not some bad team hanging on. This is actually how they win. And they qualified for the World Cup quite easily, quite comfortably. And Paraguay is who we play right out of the gate. If we can get 3 points off them, we're going to feel great. Because Paraguay is not an easy team to just shove aside because we're the United States.
5: Right. So no countries. We can't say that against anyone.
14: Well, I mean, there are some minnows in the World Cup. There just aren't minnows in Group D.
5: Yeah.
14: So everybody's kind of like right here. We don't have any heavyweights and we don't have any lightweights. We're all sort of middleweights, mushing it together. So Turkey and the U.S. are probably a level above, but Australia and Paraguay both are of the defensive variety. Maybe try to counter, play without the ball. And I'm telling you, from what I've seen from the U.S., if teams let us play with the ball, I really like it. I love the idea that you want to sit back, and it's going to be tough to find a goal, but we look comfortable on the ball. We don't look comfortable.
12: Yeah, if you give us enough opportunity to unlock you,
14: yes,
12: it appears that we have the skill to do that now.
14: Right. We'll see. We'll see Friday. But by the knockout round, when we're trying to bunker down and take on, you know, all of the damage, that's where we run into big trouble. But let's get to the knockout round and figure that out. So I don't think we can ease into this. Paraguay on Friday and Australia next Friday. If you can get 4 points, you feel probably pretty good. If you can get 6 points, you're already through and you don't even have to worry about Turkey. So that's kind of where you're dancing. If we finish first, we'll get an easier knockout round game. But if we finish second, we get to play in Dallas on July 3rd, maybe against Iran, but probably against Mosala and Egypt, and either would have me rubbing my hands together.
5: Juicy.
12: Yeah, don't sleep on the Socceroos.
14: Don't sleep on Australia. No, we'll preview them when we have time again, but Australia has been in 7 World Cups, including 6 in a row, so they're no pushover either.
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10: Do you have your Time Waster song squared away?
11: I do. We have rehearsal tomorrow night, and we'll just see how it goes.
10: All right.
12: How are your what's your excitement level for upcoming World Cup?
11: From like 1 to 10?
12: Yeah, let's go 1 to 10.
11: 3?
10: Oh, okay. It's
11: no, it's not. I'm just being a jerk. No, it's high. It's it's 8-ish, 9-ish. I think this is going to be great. I really do.
12: I feel like most people were hovering, like leading up to it, if you don't follow soccer like you and I do. I know Sean's a big soccer
11: guy. It's soccer, Mino.
12: It's soccer.
11: Right.
12: But I think there'll be something cool once it starts. It's in our backyard. Like
11: there's nothing like it.
12: Just going to the grocery store and I'm seeing everything is like World Cup, and I'm getting like World Cup shampoo now because that's all they have. But once it starts, like I think it's going to be actually just going and watching games at a bar or something and watching Team USA and you know hearing everybody talk about the HBO documentary on Team USA. I want to start that just to kind of get familiarized with it because I haven't really watched soccer much since the last World Cup. And I know Messi. Messi's playing in it.
11: You know what got me fired up?
12: What's that?
11: Since it's on Fox. I don't know if you've seen this or not, but Fox 4's Yellow Lab is into it.
10: Oh.
11: And he was outside Dallas Stadium with a soccer ball in his mouth saying it's the, what did he say it was? It's the biggest fetching contest.
12: Okay. That would be the great Poppy you're talking about. Yeah. We met Poppy a couple weekends ago.
10: Poppy's a
11: great
10: dog.
11: Man, that dog
10: awesome.
11: Is great.
10: Yeah.
11: It's a Labrador Retriever, a big believer. So, the fact that Poppy is fired.

0: fired up. I, therefore, am fired up. Absolutely.
1: So back in 94, the ticket was just getting off the ground when the World Cup was here, right? That summer.
0: Yes.
1: What were your lasting memories of that experience?
0: I don't know if I've told you guys this before, but we went to what I think was the first game in Dallas at the Cotton Bowl. Craig and I did.
1: Is that Argentina?
0: No. It was Spain and South Korea.
1: Okay.
0: And I believe a 2-2 tie. And it was the atmosphere was awesome. I mean, we were in the South Korea end of the stadium, and that was just cool to me. I mean, there were 40,000 people. It was like Texas OU. It was 40,000 South Korea fans and 40,000 Spain fans, and it was loud, and they had chants, and we got the South Korean fans doing the Florida State tomahawk chop, and
1: okay. Yeah.
0: All of a sudden they just started joining in. And
1: big Charlie Ward fans in South Korea, of course.
0: But you know what that night was? That was White Bronco night.
2: Oh my goodness.
0: Yeah.
1: Okay, yeah. I guess that's the last memory from that day.
0: Yeah. Well, we got outside the Cotton Bowl and we said, well, hey, let's check in on the NBA Finals. I mean, if we did have phones, they didn't have, like, updates on them. Mm-hmm. We couldn't, you know, there was no Instagram or Twitter or anything. So I had no idea the Bronco thing was going on. And then we went into this bar, and the NBA Finals was a little square at the bottom left. And then someone said, yeah, OJ's on the run, and there's OJ in the White Bronco. It was that same night.
1: Wild.
2: That would have been insane if that happened in the, like, social media era.
1: Oh, my God.
2: Now.
0: Oh, give you, oh yeah! Like,
2: because I was I don't know, 6 years old at the time, so I didn't really get into it like you did. Like I can imagine just going to a bar to watch the finals, and you see that, and then that's what everybody's interested in from then on.
0: Yeah, and then everyone's trying to bring you up to date. Okay, so it's been this slow chase, and then now he's at his house, and they're afraid he's going to shoot himself, I can't imagine trying to watch that as a kid and trying to follow it. Did your parents let you watch it?
1: Oh, yeah. I was all over it. Like, even leading up to, like, the chase, I knew of the murders and how he was a suspect. So there was, like, a couple days buildup there. Yeah, this was the news event. And I was a little bitter that Rockets Knicks was getting, you know, the small screen because I was a little sports nerd.
0: It was so bizarre. I think that's when we started going crazy in this country, isn't it?
1: Was that the tipping point? The
0: OJ? I think so. I think that's when...
3: Hot sports opinion.
0: Yeah. I mean, look at our world now and how insane it is. I think that night, yes, was the tipping point to where, okay, let's make insanity the norm now in our society.
2: I mean, they aired the entire trial, and it made big numbers.
1: I watched it every day.
2: Yeah. We watched it all the time.
0: Yeah.
2: And it works. People love dirty laundry.
0: That was like our first reality show in a lot of ways, wasn't it?
1: Oh, yeah.
2: Mm-hmm.
1: Yeah, you had Judge Ito looking bored as hell up on the stand.
2: He had late night TV every night.
0: A legal expert, you know, that was watching it.
1: All the lawyers became quasi-celebrities. Darden, Marsha Clark.
0: It was huge. I remember, you know, that was, again, that 94 year. And then the trial was into the next year, right? Spring of 95?
1: Yep.
0: So, I mean, for a year, that dominated, more than a year, dominated. We would talk about it every day. It's insane. Yeah, that's when we started losing it.
2: So I guess we're going to have another, since the World Cup's back, we're going to have the 2026 version of the Bronco chase.
1: This will involve Brittany, because Brittany seems pretty wheels off right now.
2: Yeah.
0: Yeah, gosh, just hold a good thought for Brittany.
1: Yeah.
0: Hopefully everything's okay there.
1: Hopefully her knife dancing doesn't get too out of hand.
2: She lives in Malibu, I think, or Ventura County, so whenever we're out there, we can just help her out however we can.
1: Have an intervention?
2: Yeah, take her to Nobu.
0: I mean, just to prove that it's insane, this year I guess you can watch a World Cup game and then UFC from the White House later that night.
1: Yeah, we are. Everything is getting stupid, isn't it, George? It's been stupid.
2: Is that what we're doing for America 250? Is yes. UFC?
1: Yeah,
0: yeah.
1: They're constructing the arena right now. Also,
0: they've already got the Star Spangled arches already going up around the White House.
1: Hell yeah, brother.
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12: We've talked a lot about measles over the past year, but mumps has largely flown under the radar, even though it's been making a bit of a comeback as well. That's because fewer people are getting the MMR vaccine, which stands for measles, mumps, and rubella. The vaccine's been around for decades. It is effective. It is safe. What makes mumps outbreaks difficult to contain is that symptoms usually don't appear for 2 to 3 weeks after someone's been exposed. And that can make it hard to pin down where that exposure took place. And someone who is infected can transmit the virus to someone else before they are symptomatic. If you get sick, which could manifest like a run-of-the-mill respiratory virus or the telltale swelling of your cheeks and jaw, all you can really do at that point is to treat the symptoms and also isolate yourself so you don't infect anyone else. I'm Dr. Sanjay Gupta, helping you live a better life.
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1: This is about it.
2: Welcome back in. This is The Ticket Top 10. I'm your host, Jay King, with you for just three more segments tonight. So right here, right now, let's take you back to this morning on the Musers, where a phone number was located for Judge Ken Curry, the man who freed Brendan Sorsby from the NCAA shackles.
1: Judge Ken Curry's office. This is Judge Ken Curry speaking.
3: Hello, Judge Curry. It's the Musers from The Ticket in Dallas.
1: Oh, good morning, gentlemen. Good to be with the morning Musers.
3: Yeah.
4: Wow, he's aware of the show.
1: Okay. I understand that I'm talking to three Marconi winners.
3: That's right.
1: Yeah. Ah, so congratulations, Jub.
4: Oh, well, thank you, Judge.
1: Congratulations to you, Junior.
3: Thank you.
1: Congratulations, Gordo.
4: Thank you.
1: Gordo, I say congratulations, Gordo.
4: I think he said thank you.
1: I don't think that was Gordo. Bailiff, issue an arrest warrant for one Gordon Adolph Hitchkiss Keith for contempt of court.
4: Man,
3: contempt. Well, we're not in court, are we?
1: No, but it's contempt of court because when a judge says good morning to you, you're obligated to say good morning.
4: Oh, okay.
3: Well, Judge Curry, we wanted to get you on to talk about this very confusing Brendan Sorsby decision that you issued yesterday.
1: Yeah.
3: You cited in favor of Sorsby and are allowing him to play despite his gambling history.
1: Well, first of all, I've been judging and adjudicating for a long time. I'm known as a fair judge, a judge that's always extremely fair to the Red Raiders of Texas Tech.
4: Well, that's
1: if I can do my part to ensure the success of the Red Raiders, and I think it is my fiduciary duty under the Constitution of the United States of America, and more importantly, the great Lone Star State of Texas, to do just that.
4: Well, I'd see people outside this state and even within the state have a big problem with it. They're saying because you're a Texas judge, you're showing bias and the fact that you're ruling in favor of a Texas school.
1: There's no bias here. No. I may have gone to UTA and Houston, mm-hmm. which were both my safety schools. I really wanted to get into Tech. Didn't have the grades, but... But people need to understand that this is not about Texas. A good American named Brendan Sorsby. Well, he does what all good Americans do, and that is bet on anything and everything.
4: We are kind of going that way.
1: Let's not overblow what young Brendan did and make this bigger than it was. He made around 40 tasteful bets on Indiana football when he was on the Hoosiers roster.
3: Tasteful.
4: Yeah, tasteful.
1: Very tasteful, very, very impressive bets. This was when he was on the roster back in 20 and 22 A.D. But Brendan wagered on many other sports, too, not just ones that he was participating in. This was men's basketball games in Indiana and Cincinnati. So it's not. Let's not think that it's all about just betting on his team that he's on.
3: Well, you know, a lot of people believe
1: that. Let me say something, Craig.
3: Yeah.
1: Betting on your own team's game should no longer be seen as a sin in sports.
3: Well, it's kind of
4: a huge problem.
3: It's kind of the ultimate sin.
1: No, au contraire, if I may speak a little Spanish. It ought to be seen as a sign of confidence in or a sign of valid criticism of your own team, depending on the way you bet.
3: That's a little warped.
1: Ought to celebrate the fact that young Brendan had the courage in this case to show how it ought to be done.
3: Oh, God.
4: Man.
3: Well, there are a lot of people, Judge, that will argue that all of this gambling, especially by athletes, is just kind of making the world a worse place.
1: Well, I respectfully and tastefully disagree with that. I'm for bringing betting into all spheres of human existence. In fact, I am introducing a micro betting app that attorneys and judges can do in the courtroom.
3: That sounds like a bad idea.
1: Yeah. So I want all of your judicial listeners to go to penalbench.com and download the Judge Your Ass app and start betting on court cases today to earn crypto for you and your family.
4: Oh, my gosh. I can't even keep up with that. Do you know Brendan Sorsby? Have you ever talked to him in person?
1: Of course I have. Yeah, he's right. In fact, he's right here on my veranda having his morning Red Bull and betting on his Android while sharing a vape pen with my son. You want to talk to him?
4: Well, yeah, I guess.
1: All right, hold on. Brendan, someone wants to speak to you on the telephone system. Hello?
3: Is this Brendan Sorsby?
1: Sup.
3: Well,
1: who's wasting my time?
3: It's the Musers, radio hosts.
1: Okay, what?
3: Well, that we have you on now, can we ask, are you shocked that the decision went your way?
1: Oh, are you shocked that the decision went to me? No, I'm not shocked, bruh. In fact, all the prediction markets predicted I was going to win this decision.
3: Oh, really?
1: It's called the wisdom of the crowds. Look it up, Dill Wipe.
4: Don't you see the problem in this, though? Betting on the result?
1: Hold on. Shut up. Hold on. Okay, I just placed a bet on Tech to beat ACU in the season opener.
3: All right, no, you better not do that.
4: Yeah, I guess you're not playing in that game.
1: Yeah, I'm not playing in it. It's no big deal.
4: Yeah, but that's your team, though. Don't you see the problem here?
1: It's no problem. Dude, betting is sick, man. It's so fire. I love it.
4: So you win all the time?
1: You guys are just mad that this judge is badass.
3: Yeah, I guess so.
1: The world today.
4: It's not just us. It's everyone around the nation.
3: Oh, my God.
1: You guys are so unk. Your bros are faded.
4: Yeah, we may be a little faded. You may be right about that. All right. Enough. Look, you won. What are you doing rubbing it in our face?
1: I'm going to keep winning, except the games that I decide to throw. Then I'll lose those.
3: Well, that's not good.
1: Brendan out.
4: Okay, right, we'll see you. Here goes the judge and Brendan. Exclusive material for you here on The Ticket.
2: Maybe Ken will pardon the Musers someday if they ever need it, but until then, you can find them here on Ticket Air from 5:30 to 9 a.m. Coming up next on the Top 10, the Invasion see how the San Antonio Spurs are now down just a game, 2-1 in the NBA Finals.
5: This has been a really good series. The games have been close. There's been stretches, yes, where a team may pull out by 10 to 14 points, but then the other team makes the run and gets it back. And at the end of all these games, these have been extremely entertaining games between two teams that feel very close to each other.
6: Yeah, I'm right there with you. That I don't know if we expected that when this series first started. I know even if you thought San Antonio was the better team and they were going to win this, I don't, because of what we saw in the Western Conference Finals. Okay, we had a double overtime game in game one, and then all the other games were decided by double digits, and then you had an entertaining game in game seven. So I don't know what we expected. But, man, with the way New York had been playing leading up to this, that's why when the series, before it even started, it's like, man, everyone just kind of slow down with that Western Conference Finals being the NBA Finals. This Knicks team is, they're playing really well right now. You can just tell that. They've been just shooting lights out. And now last night was the best shooting night that they had and still did not get the job done. It's just, man, it's really a back and forth. It's almost like the script is being written, and not in a bad way, of how this game is going to go, because it feels like every single game San Antonio gets off to a really good start.
5: Yeah.
6: Very good first quarter, and then New York's going to make up the stagger so quickly in the second. And then the third and fourth quarters are, you know, this all back and forth.
5: Right.
6: I didn't think New York had any business of being that close in the game in the fourth quarter. It felt like to me San Antonio was truly the better team last night. And
5: except for one quarter in the second quarter.
6: And that was second quarter when they gave up 42.
5: Outside of that, yeah, easily.
6: And I was just amazed that New York even had a chance toward the end to try and stay in that. Just two clutch free throws from Stephon Castle and one really good shot from De'Aaron Fox that kind of put it out of reach. Those two free throws, at first I was a little upset at De'Aaron Fox, because being the veteran that you are, if they're going to foul someone, have them foul you so you can go knock down those shots. And right. As soon as that ball was inbounded to De'Aaron Fox, he got it the hell out of his hands. Like, he didn't even want anything to do with the pressure. And Castle just stepped up and knocked those two down.
5: Huge.
6: Man.
5: And that clinched it.
6: That team, that front court of backcourt of San Antonio looks like they're so strong. They're so physical last night. And I always equate, and I don't know why, I always equate a physical team or a physical game with the Legion of Boom in Seattle.
5: Okay.
6: To where they always would hold them pretty much every single play. And they're forcing the referees, if you want to call it every single play, then we'll stop it. But if you're not going to call it, we're just going to continue to do it. And, man, San Antonio laid hands on New York pretty much all night long. Just daring the referees to say, if this is what you want to call every single time, we will. They were physical. And I think they were a lot physical with Karl-Anthony Towns, where he couldn't get into any rhythm offensively. And that's ultimately, I think, what hurt New York.
5: Yeah,
6: need that dude, yeah. Man. And it was almost the first half that Wimby had in game two for Karl-Anthony Towns in game three. Because I think he only put up like four shots. I think his first shot was in the second quarter last night. And we saw in those two previous games, if he's going offensively, look, that dude hadn't scored before last night, a point in the fourth quarter. And they still won those two games. But they have to get him going early, and he just couldn't do it. And I don't know if it was – I thought he was a bit hesitant. I feel like New York looked at San Antonio and Wimby and thought, okay, that dude is on tonight. So we're just not going to go in there and challenge him at all. And I think that affected Karl-Anthony Towns and the way he approached his game.
5: Yeah, and it started early on, too, which is why the Spurs jumped out so big, because Wimby came out and did – regardless of how the Knicks were going to defend him, immediately within the first 3 minutes, they were like, "Okay, we're going inside, and I'm taking it to the bucket.
6: I'm not going to settle.
5: Right
6: in the flow of a game. Yep, I'll shoot a three because that again, that's what makes him an alien. Because he can do everything.
5: Yeah.
6: He can hit the threes. He can put the ball on the deck, and he can take you to the cup. He can cross you over and hit a 21 footer. He can do all that. So yeah, I thought he was just saying, "All right, you know what? We're going to put it in your heads right now that I'm not settling, and I'm going to the rack." And it was good for him, and I think it was good for the entire team. I think it was Junior this morning that said, man, Wimby just sets the tone for the entire team. How he goes about his business is the way those young guys are going to follow him.
5: Yeah.
6: And he was pretty aggressive from the very beginning, and I thought San Antonio just fell in line and followed suit.
5: Yeah, and then when the Knicks came back and just shot the lights out of the building in the second quarter, and they had whatever it was, 7 or 8 point lead at halftime.
6: It was seven.
5: You kind of started to think, okay, how are they going to respond to this? And the Spurs in the third quarter came out with no problems. Felt like they started to call it tighter in the second half. And when the Knicks got into the bonus, or San Antonio did, because the Knicks were fouling them
6: very early
5: in the fourth.
6: Very early, yeah. I thought that was the kiss of death.
5: That made it rough because both teams are making shots, both teams are missing shots, but every time they called a foul on the Knicks, San Antonio went to the line, and hitting 10 out of 10 free throws in the fourth quarter was a big deal.
6: Especially when they weren't hitting shots and New York wasn't hitting shots either. That was an up and down suck fest on offense at the beginning of that fourth quarter.
5: But it made it difficult because defending anyone, especially Wimby, and like Castle at the end hitting those two free throws, any time that you tried to defend him inside and they called the whistle, he immediately went and got the challenge that he had where he knew that he had been held on trying to get the rebound and they challenged it. He got the two free throws and, man, it was – New York could not stop fouling. And I don't think it was because the refs were bad in that sense. They were fouling. It was weird to see them almost call a completely different game in the back part of the third and the fourth quarter than they did for the first 2.5 quarters. Some of the blunders that they had, the challenges that they missed that seemed blatantly obvious in real time, like how in the world did you get that call wrong?
6: They have to adjust their challenge whatever. Schedule. I was going to say schedule, but that didn't sound like it made sense. They have to, because I think if you're continuing to win, you should have the ability, as long as you have timeouts, to challenge. They should do it like baseball. All right, you know what? You have a couple in baseball, but if you miss one, you're done. They have it in basketball, but man, I shouldn't be punished for you making a blatant, obvious mistake. And even if I win it, I'm still punished because I only have two the entire game. That doesn't make sense to me.
5: Right.
6: And it never has.
5: And so you saw a couple of times, like them missing Wimby shoving Brunson's head down. I don't know how they missed that. They had one later in the game where Castle was driving, and His arms got hit so hard.
6: That was an obvious foul.
5: He lost the ball, then re-caught it and drove again. I was like, how did you not? You think he just randomly threw the ball up to himself? And then the one at the end, the Knicks were out of challenges. Karl Anthony Towns was fouled like crazy, had his arm chopped. And even they forgot on the broadcast, and Mike Brown was like, and you saw
6: Mike Brown, out of challenges. He's like, hey, time out. And he's like, we don't have any challenges. He's like, oh, okay, yeah. So and you're punished because you're trying to correct obvious mistakes made by the referees.
5: It's incredible. It's incredible.
6: I don't know how they can't see that happening the entire time and not make some adjustments. And they're so worried about the stoppages of the game and the timing and getting everyone out of the flow. Hell, they'll do that in the heartbeat when it's not even necessarily a challenge when you have to go and review something for a possible flagrant foul. You're doing that yourselves. So why not?
5: I don't know. They're not going to fix it. Well, it needs to be, if you get them right, you should be allowed to keep it.
6: Yep.
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2: For the final time tonight, I'm your host, Jay King, here capping off our evening together. And coming up in our final voyage, setting sail from Ticket Top 10 Island, I'll open up the front door as you ride shotgun for Bob's World with the Hardline 5.0.
7: Well, we've talked a lot in recent months about Dean Potter and Alex Honnold.
8: Hell yeah.
7: The Dark Wizard and his
8: protege.
7: Heir apparent.
8: Yes. Heir apparent that smashed every record that he ever set.
7: Yeah. And so those are certainly extreme climbers, but they are the sheer face climbers.
8: Mm-hmm.
7: I want to talk about climbers at Everest, mm-hmm. because that is more of an endurance exercise than a mountain climbing exercise in many respects.
8: Mm-hmm. It is.
7: And so there are two things that I want to tell you. One is a story that will put the picture in the frame. The second story...
2: Okay, that is definitely not Bob's World. That's my mistake. But okay, I have it right here.
9: Don't know how I
2: now
9: got
2: now this
9: here.
2: Is the real thing. Sorry.
9: Oh, I know what I did. Okay, so I put my HBO Max through my YouTube TV. So there's a way to pair them, right? So you can use the HBO Max app separately. But if you have HBO Max, you can just tell YouTube TV that you're an HBO subscriber, and it will suck it into its interface. Do you know about this? Do you care?
8: No.
9: I guess it's not that important unless you're just trying to streamline. But what I didn't realize it would do is it would take regular YouTube, and like on the homepage, there would be suggestions of things you might be interested in, what your algorithm thinks you might like. And they start pitching me on HBO Max programming through regular YouTube. Didn't know about this. Don't even know why it exists. But I'm happy it does, because on Sunday, I had a little time on my hands and popped on YouTube probably to watch a condensed baseball game or something. And it had the impression that I would probably want to watch Hoop Dreams. And I thought to myself, this is a sports documentary that I've been trying to find for a couple decades.
8: What?
7: Has it not been streaming anywhere?
9: To the best of my knowledge, since I got really interested in seeing it, probably 4 or 5 years after it was released, I would periodically go through all the things I pay for and try to find Hoop Dreams somewhere.
7: Did you never see it when it came out?
9: No.
7: Because I saw it in the theater.
8: I did too.
9: I think I lived in a city that did not have a theater that would have Hoop Dreams. Because I think you probably needed like a art movie theater to get Hoop Dreams.
7: Yeah, I guess so. It was kind of an indie.
9: Kind of a big city thing. But Hoop Dreams, for those who don't know, is widely talked about as the best sports documentary that's ever been made. Always voted that. Like, if you see a list of best sports documentaries, it will be no lower than third, but usually number one. So much so that it will often be number one in the best documentaries of all time list.
8: I remember that it was at the time there was uproar over the fact that it wasn't nominated for Best Documentary of the Year at the Oscars that year. That was a huge deal.
9: Well, they've made up for it in the last 30 years. Yeah. Because this is one of those pieces of art that the longer it lives, the more it's discussed for its importance, to a point where it might be overdone at this point when you start talking about Best Documentary of all time. But I have been unable to find it for a long, long, long time. I know what it's about, and I've seen clips and so forth and snippets, but I had never sat through the 177 minutes or whatever it is. It's darn near 3 hours. But I just said, you know what? We're crossing that off the list today. And so,
8: did you watch it with your boys by chance?
9: Oh, no. You can't get those guys to sit down for 3 hours, man.
8: It's long, yeah.
9: But it doesn't feel super long. And if you're wondering what Hoop Dreams is, you probably got to be a certain age to be aware of it. But now I'd like to introduce it to the youngins. So back in the day, the filmmakers wanted to do a short about a Chicago playground. The idea was a film about basketball culture in the black community in the mid-80s. And so this guy, this director, Steve James, said that he wanted to pretty much highlight a playground in Chicago and focus on that, and it would air on PBS, and it would run about 30 minutes. And then his buddy, Gordon Quinn, and Frederick Marks was the other guy, and then they pitched it to Gordon Quinn. But they liked the idea, and they started the project, and they didn't have much money, but they weren't going to spend a lot because they were just taking cameras to a playground. But as it went along, they start to meet people, and the idea grows and grows and grows to a point where it's a 5-year, maybe 6-year trip through the lives of two, like, eighth graders until they're in college. And it's Arthur Agee and it's William Gates.
8: Yes.
9: And it's taking them. Now, they know each other, and they're both part of this private school called St. Joseph's in Chicago, which is famous for being Isaiah Thomas's high school. And the coach who coached Isaiah Thomas, Gene Pingator.
8: Was he still there?
9: Was still there.
8: Okay.
9: And so he was having a summer camp, and these boys were invited. And the guest of honor was going to be, they'd get to listen to Isaiah Thomas, who was at the time
8: Winning titles
9: with the Detroit Pistons. And so this is also that time where Chicago is known for, you know, Isaiah and Mark Aguirre and, you know, tangentially Magic Johnson, of course, and just all of the friends back then and the Chicago inner city. And so this film takes these guys from basically being recruited to St. Joseph's, like many of the inner city kids would take like an hour train out to wherever St. Joseph's was and other prep schools, and they would go to these largely white private schools and play basketball out there and then take the train back into where they live.
8: And that was part of the story, was the fact that these two kids were not even close to this school. Right?
9: No. Commute hour each way. Yeah. Maybe more.
8: Yeah. As little kids.
9: Yeah, as eighth or ninth graders. Yeah. And this was a great opportunity, and their tuition, they could get like a full ride, I guess, because you could technically recruit them and then pay for their schooling or at least attempt to make it work out for them. Although one of the kids got behind on his school bill and they dismissed him, but they dismissed him partly because he wasn't actually making varsity. And so we're really interested in you if you're on our varsity team helping us get to state. We're not as interested if you're on junior varsity and you're not developing that well and you can't pay your school bill. So lots of things happen in this film. But what you see over the course of time is America's obsession with growing into professional athletes and this belief that it can happen. Like, it can happen to you. It happened to Isaiah Thomas. He was from this very neighborhood, and you could be next. And so we're on the lookout as adults for the next young superstars. We do this here with Dallas, or at Texas high school football and basketball and everything. And the idea is you have a gift, young man, and millions can be yours if these next few years go right.
8: Yeah.
9: The reality, of course, is your odds are 1 in 100,000 to ever get paid to play professional sports. And this film takes you kind of through the journey of being from poverty, having your lights, your light bill shut off, eating just a ridiculous diet of whatever welfare can, you know, whatever welfare can offer you in terms of groceries. Dad is literally in jail. Friend is literally shot because this neighborhood's so bad, but you're trying to follow this basketball dream. And I don't necessarily want to give away the entire thing. I encourage you to watch it. But when we're hearing about this in real time, because these guys are literally like 1972 babies. So we're all the same age. And yes, suburban white kid playing basketball is like, whatever happened to those hoop dream kids?
8: Yeah.
9: Like, did they make the league? You know, just all this thing. Like, they're folk heroes.
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22: A better life with Dr. Sanjay Gupta.
1: We all know how important it is to stay active as we age, especially as we get older. But I've come to realize that for as good as people are about getting their cardio in, a lot of older folks really don't seem to be doing the recommended amount of strength training or even understand why it's so important. It helps you stay functional and therefore independent for as long as possible. Certified strength and conditioning specialist Dana Santis says a great place to start is not with dumbbells or barbells, but with your body weight, which allows you to build strength while also learning how your body moves and where your limitations exist. It also reduces the risk of overwhelming your connective tissue, which adapts more slowly than muscles as we get older. Once you're comfortable, you can dial up that intensity, but do it slowly, do it carefully. I'm Dr. Sanjay Gupta, helping you live a better life. The Ticket Ticker.
3: Good morning, P1s. Ticker brought to you by Blue Ribbon Roofing. The Rangers miss another chance to reach 500 after a 5-3 loss to the Royals Monday night in Kansas City. It's Texas's sixth failed attempt in the last 5 weeks to get back to even on the season. Manager Skip Schumacher.
22: We had traffic all game and just couldn't get that big hit and to kind of separate and give our starting pitcher a bigger cushion and up two runs, and it still felt like we should have been up 4 or 5 runs, and we let a team get back into it and end up costing the game.
3: The offense goes just 1-for-9 with runners in scoring position, leaving runs on the table in the second with 2 out and nobody on, but a fielder's choice and double play ended the threat. Nathan Eovaldi, he was cruising through 5, allowing just 1 hit, but the Royals tag him for 3 extra base hits in 11-pitch stretch in the 6th to take the lead. Schumacher on the right-hander's outing.
22: He just had a couple guys with 2 strikes and left a couple balls up and out over. Garcia had a 2-strike count on him, ended up hitting a triple. And same with Pasquantino, same thing. Just kind of 2 strikes, long at bat, left a splitter up and hit a double to center.
3: Jack Caglione, who played with Wyatt Langford at Florida, hit 2 home runs for Kansas City to help them take the series opener. The Stars betting big on Plano. Team president Brad Alberts joining the Musers in studio yesterday, saying the franchise's future home at Willow Bend is in the center of the team's growing fan base.
23: And it skews right north up the tollway. And if you start to project where that's going over the next 25 years, look at Prosper, Salina, Anna, and project out what those are going to look like by 2040, I think the center of the Metroplex might be right where we're building this arena.
3: The Stars plan to build a new arena anchored by a $2 billion mixed-use development featuring hotels, restaurants, retail, and entertainment. He calls it the biggest project in the history of the Dallas Stars and Collin County. The team expecting to drop the puck in its new home for the 2031-32 season. Cowboys head coach Brian Schottenheimer visiting with the media on Tuesday at OTAs, and he says he's noticed a big difference in running back Jaden Blue, the 2025 fifth-round pick from Texas.
24: Intelligence is off the charts. The guy is football brilliant. Obviously, you see the speed and explosiveness. He's going to be a huge part of what we want to do, but he's got to continue to do his part, which he's doing great right now. So, night and day from where he was last year.
3: He's entering his second year with Dallas after a quiet rookie season, playing just 5 games, totaling 38 carries. Now in the mix for the backup running back job behind Javonte Williams, competing with Phil Maffa and Malik Davis. Shadi also touching on George Pickens, who missed another voluntary OTA session this week with mandatory minicamp looming at the Star next week. He says the team's been upfront and honest with Pickens, making it clear there will not be a contract extension, as he'll play on the $27.2 million franchise tag in 2026. If he misses next week's 3-day minicamp, he could be hit with fines totaling over $100,000. The Carolina Hurricanes even the Stanley Cup final at 2 games apiece after a 5-3 win over the Golden Knights Tuesday night in Game 4 from Vegas. Jordan Staal delivering the game winner at the 6:32 mark in the third period to put Carolina in front for good.
25: Oh, a terrible turnover. Jarvis is stopped by Hart. Oh, my goodness. Now out in front, Staal. He scores while falling down. 4-3, Carolina.
3: Stahl making history in the process, becoming just the ninth player ever and the first in 44 years to score a goal in each of the first four games of a final. The 37-year-old becoming the third oldest player with a multi-goal game in a final. There's been 33 goals in the series so far. That's tied for the third most ever in a cup final through four games. And former star Logan Stankoven also scoring for Carolina. He leads the team with 11 goals this postseason. That's one shy of tying the franchise postseason record. Game 5 shifting back to Carolina on Thursday night. Hurricanes potentially two wins away from their first Stanley Cup in two decades. 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That's the Ticket Ticker. I'm Will Connerly on Sports Radio 96.7 and 1310. The Ticket up next. It's the Musers pregame show as they talk with Stars president Brad Alberts.
0: The Plano City Council last night approved funding for a new entertainment district in the Willow Bend area that will be home to the Dallas Stars. And joining us here in studio to talk about that is Stars president and CEO Brad Alberts. Hi, Brad.
2: Good morning, guys. I feel like Razor coming on your show now. special VIP treatment.
0: We are always happy to have anybody from the Stars on. We've had a great relationship with the Stars over the years as your flagship station. And this is really exciting. We've talked a lot in the last 2 weeks about the Stars and Mavericks leaving the American Airlines Center. But when I saw the artist rendering of what the new arena and development around it might look like yesterday as it was circulating online, kind of got me excited for this whole project. So just kind of take us through these last few weeks and how you've ended up here.
2: Well, it really goes back almost, well, probably starts almost 6 years ago.
0: Yeah, okay,
2: that's a good
0: question.
2: To get us here. But certainly in the last 2 years, as we've really pinpointed Willow Bend as a potential, area for the Stars. I mean, guys, the business of sports is changing rapidly. I mean, if you think about it, you guys cover all sports. Has there ever been a better time to be an athlete than right now?
0: No.
2: Think about the money that's being made by professional athletes, now college athletes. And that's great for the athletes. The challenge is for institutions, schools, teams like ours, is where do you continue to create the revenue to be able to make all of this work? And I think that at the end of the day is really what's driving this. I think for us, as you guys know, the NHL is not a TV-driven sport. And so we have to look for other ways to generate revenue to make the business work. And I think real estate is going to be our future. I think we're going to become a real estate company. Craig, like you saw, I mean, that development speaks to we're not just building an arena in a parking lot.
4: Yeah.
2: We're going to build an arena that's going to anchor a 90-acre mixed-use development that we really think will propel this franchise into the next, two decades as a top one in the league.
4: Keep hearing that from Dallas city officials, well, we're still in conversation. We'd still love to have some sort of conversation to keep them in downtown Dallas. But does last night make it official that you are going to be in Plano?
2: George, let me describe it to you this way. Yeah, I told our staff this last week when I kind of explained to them what's going on. Think about it as we're getting engaged. And we haven't gotten married yet, but we're planning to get married. We have every intention to get married. But is there a chance that we could walk away? Sure. As you can imagine, in a deal like this, it is very complicated and complex when you've got real estate, law, business, public financing, and then a sports team in the middle of it. So there is a lot of work to be done until we get married, but we have every intention of getting married. I will say this. The Stars never really wanted to leave the American Airlines Center. If you would have told me 5 years ago that this is where we'd be, I'd be shocked. But circumstances, led to this. And I think now we're in a unbelievable position to propel this team forward.
0: Sounds like things between the Stars and the Mavericks got really sideways. And how did that all start? How did these co-tenants of the American Airlines Center, who seemed to have gotten along for a long time, how did things get wonky?
2: Well, as you guys can imagine, there's still legal proceedings, so I can't really discuss all the specifics there. But I'll say this to that question. I think, you know, the teams, obviously the NBA and the NHL, two separate businesses, really two separate fan bases. And it really started, I mean, you guys know, he probably said it to you. I mean, when Mark owned this team, he was very clear to us 6-7 years ago that his intention was to build his own basketball-only arena. And in fact, with a casino attached to it, was kind of his, you know, vision. And so we knew then, probably back in 2018, that this is probably headed for, you know, kind of a split. And we had to figure out what we were going to do. And at the time, I think we thought through staying at the AAC as a hockey-only facility. But obviously things changed and we found this site. And I think we're in a better spot now.
4: Is your fan base, would it be best described, the biggest part of it is where you're moving?
2: Oh, yeah. I mean, if you look at our heat maps right now, guys, I mean, it skews right north up the tollway. And if you start to project where that's going over the next 25 years, I mean, look at Prosper, look at Salina, look at Anna, and look at those communities and project out what those are going to look like by 2040. I think the center of the Metroplex might be right where we're building this arena. Certainly probably 121 in the tollway is a good target.
4: Well,
2: so yeah, we think we're going to where the future of the Metroplex is headed.
0: This is Brad Alberts, the Dallas Stars president and CEO, with us here in studio. The Stars are engaged to move to Willow Bend. And I don't even know if you've gotten this far down the path. I'm sure there's been talk about what the new arena would actually be like, the details, because so many of the new arenas now and football stadiums are high-tech. The Intuit Dome out in L.A. is a prime example of that. Would the Stars Arena be like that, as high-tech and advanced as possible?
2: Well, that's going to be the intention. I mean, we haven't started designing the building yet. We'll probably get into that later this summer. But we certainly know that we've got to build a building, not for where we are today, but where we're going to be. And you got to think about, it's not going to open until 2031. What are things going to look like in the next decade? And then you've got to prepare this for 2040. So we do need to have a little bit of a futuristic outlook as to how technology is going to look. I mean, is COSM technology going to be part of, you know, arenas? Right. Certainly premium clubs. I mean, if you look at every new stadium that's been built, in fact, I was just in Buffalo a month ago looking at the Bills' new stadium. I mean, in Buffalo. And that's now full of unbelievable, really nice premium clubs. So that's what everybody's doing. So there's no real secrets. And we'll have, obviously, you know, our layout for clubs as well. And I think that's what the next generation of, you know, sports fans are looking for.
4: You know, it almost depends on who you ask if they're excited about this. Mm-hmm. Folks in Collin County, very excited about this. North Dallas, those who, I don't know what it was, 27, 28 years ago, voted on, okay, I believe in Victory Park. I think this could, and there were so many detractors. Oh, it's never going to work. They're never going to have development. This has worked. You can understand the frustration of the Dallas resident of, hey, I voted for this and it worked, and now both teams are doing something else.
2: Oh, 100%, George. I totally can respect people that are frustrated by this. There's no way that we can make everybody happy when you make a decision like this. I will say this, and I don't want to be, you know, frivolous when I say this, but it's, you know, for every inconvenience, there's going to be a convenience. So for every person that's inconvenienced by this, we're going to create a convenience by somebody that now lives in Salina that can come sure to the game, or McKinney that come to the game. So, I mean, I understand the frustrations. I understand the concerns about transportation. All of those things are going to be studied. The last thing that we want to do is to create an experience at Willow Bend that's worse than the one at AAC. And that means we cannot have everybody at 6:35 in the tollway backed up, you know, sitting there for an hour on a Tuesday night.
4: Yeah. Right.
2: We get it.
0: Are more new arenas trending slightly smaller? Would you envision the new Stars Arena being a little bit less in capacity than the AAC?
2: Just a little bit. What they are doing is they don't have as many suites. I mean, the American Airlines Center was designed in the late 90s when the suites were the rage. I think at one point that building had 160 suites in it. We've now condensed that down to a more manageable number, just over 100. But buildings now don't have over 100 suites. They have clubs. They have social clubs. Social clubs are trendy. You know, Park House is in Dallas, very popular, you know, social club.
0: George is always up in the

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3: Worth crowd that they feel like this is, you know, ignoring them and it's going to inconvenience them. And I'm not sure that that's quite the case yet. I think give us a chance to show how 121 and the George Bush can get you here in a pretty efficient way. And again, the transportation piece of this is going to be really important for us to get it right. And we're going to be committed beginning this summer with the city of Plano, with NTTA and all of our partners to get that right, especially if the Mavericks move to Valley View. I mean, they're 8 miles apart. We're going to need to make sure that 635 and the tollway are fluid, you know, during the weeknights. So, I mean, it's a very important piece to this, and we're on top of it. But, yeah, we're not going to please everybody, and I get that.
4: Isn't it crazy how a shelf life for an arena or a stadium these days seems to be about 25 years? So as you guys open this new place in 2031, you got to start thinking about your next new place for 2051.
3: I will long be gone.
5: This one's going to last a lifetime.
3: Hopefully this one lasts a lifetime. I certainly do not want to do this again. Yeah, I mean, it speaks to the changing nature of sports, you guys. I mean, I've been in it now 30 years, and when I started in the mid-90s like you guys until where it is now, I mean, it's so big, you know, so much bigger. So much more sophisticated than where it was before. The money is, you know, significantly different, like we talked about. And so, the business is just, you got to evolve and you've got to innovate like a lot of businesses, because if you don't, you'll die. You won't even, you know, realize what happened to you, and you'll get lapped by the competition. So, you know, we've got a great market here. We know that. In fact, I think this is, you know, the best NHL market, you know, in the league. I really do. And I think that if we do things right, and we execute at the level that we're capable of, I think we can turn this into, if not one of the top businesses in the NHL, certainly one of the top five.
5: I'm sure you know the exact numbers of this. It seems like, I don't know, a dozen teams in the NHL share with NBA. I'm not sure what the exact number is. Do you see the future of, for just about every market, it's separate, because it just has to be that way?
3: You know, it's funny, George, that you bring that up, because the answer to it is I do. I don't see a future where a lot of NBA and NHL teams, if they're not owned by the same group or person, are going to have an easy time staying together. The businesses are very different. If you run and own a basketball team, the experience that you want to create very different than a rink, and vice versa. The cultures are different. So I do see the trend. I mean, the ones that do exist in major cities primarily are owned by the same individuals. There are a couple of outliers, Boston being one of those, but I've heard rumors that the Celtics are even looking for their own experience. I don't think that you can be a tenant in a building and be able to compete financially in the league with where payrolls are headed. And where they are now. So I do think that that's going to be something that teams are going to have to take a hard look at in the future.
4: We didn't really talk X's and O's. It's the off season, but George wanted me to tell you that if you guys still need a face-off guy, even though he's 60 years old, he can still win face-offs.
5: I took 2 out of 10 from Guy Carboneau.
3: Wow.
5: When he was at his best.
4: 20% winning percentage.
3: Did Hitch coach you on that? Or
5: no, I was self-taught. Yeah.
4: He's a natural.
5: Natural, right?
3: Natural face-off guy.
4: You ought to take that draw, George.
5: Yeah, y'all have been great to work with. I don't know if we're going to bring back the charity challenge, but maybe that's the goal. 2031, we'll bring back the charity challenge at a new site.
3: You know what? We could open the building with the charity challenge.
4: Oh, my God.
5: Oh,
4: good
5: my God.
4: There would be so many injuries.
5: It may set
4: so many back old age injuries in that game. Brad, thanks for the time this morning. These are interesting times, exciting times for you all, and we appreciate you coming in and talking
3: about
4: it.
3: Thank you, guys. Appreciate it.
4: That's Brad Alberts, the Dallas Stars president and CEO, with us here in studio.
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0: Ticker brought to you by Frankel & Frankel Injury Attorneys and J.P. Morgan Chase. The Rangers lose 5-3 in the series opener at Kansas City Tuesday night. The Royals scoring 4 in the bottom of the sixth, handing Nathan Eovaldi the loss. Texas going just 1 of 9 with runners in scoring position. Manager Skip Schumacher.
1: We had some good at-bats up and down the lineup. Tons of traffic. It felt like every inning. A lot of first and third situations. Just didn't get that one big hit. That was kind of the story of the game. The Royals got some big hits at the right time in scoring position.
0: Game 2 of 3 at Kauffman Stadium tonight at 6:40. And the Hurricanes win 5-3 over the Golden Knights in Game 4 of the Stanley Cup Final to tie the series at 2. Jordan Staal scoring twice, including the game winner, and former star Logan Stankoven scoring his team-leading 11th goal of the playoffs for Carolina. That's one shy of tying the franchise's postseason record. 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
24: 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We're here until 9 o'clock. Coming up later this hour, we've got Dave Raymond. Our baseball buddy, the Rangers TV play-by-play man, will join us at 6:55. Rangers had trouble with the Royals last night, but they've been playing much better lately. We'll talk to Dave about all of that later this hour. Game 4 tonight in the NBA Finals at 7:55. We'll have a big preview segment. So many notes from the most talked-about NBA Finals series I can remember in a very long time. Got some fascinating storylines, both what's happening on the court and off the court in this series that we'll get to at 7:55. And the World Cup starts tomorrow. Peter Welpton, our soccer expert here at the station, host of the Kickaround, will be with us at 8:15 to preview the field. We're going to start with the Cowboys. How about that?
22: Cowboys.
24: It's the off season, but OTAs this week, voluntary at the Star, a practice yesterday. And we heard from some of the fellas afterwards, including the quarterback, Dak Prescott. And I think the thing that most people are interested in outside of the George Pickens soap opera would be this Cowboys defense under new coordinator Christian Parker. What are they going to look like? How good can they be? They've got to be better than what we've seen the last couple of years. I know we said that last year, and they were actually worse under a new defensive coordinator, but it can't be worse than last year. It just can't.
22: This is CP.
24: This is CP. That's right, dude, man.
22: Hey, man, I love CP.
24: Well, Dak was asked about what he's learned about Christian Parker going up against his defenses in these OTAs.
25: A lot. Obviously, excited about when we got him, but now having spent time with him, having to compete against him, just his leadership, for one. You can feel it amongst each and every one of the position groups on defense. You can feel their intensity. Probably just going against them, their communication. You know, when we motion or we make moves or calls, they're as loud as we are. They're echoing. And just a defense that communicates loud, usually a defense that's sound. So just excited about that. They've already made it hard on me. They've already made some of these practices very competitive. And the trash talking, the energy has been high. It's iron sharpens iron already, and I can tell you, it's only going to get better. Camp's going to be fun, and we're going to make it tough on each other the best we can.
2: Okay, I like hearing all that.
22: Yeah, that sounds good. I mean, last year they didn't seem too interested in identifying the guy in motion and, hey, let's cover him, you know?
2: I brought this up during our Game 3 NBA Finals segment yesterday, the mystery of coaching. And I could not understand in that Spurs-Knicks series how they could go two full games and the coaches for San Antonio not understand that Wemby playing defense on the perimeter was a bad thing for their team and Wemby shooting threes and not attacking the paint was a bad thing. These coaches know way more than I do about basketball, but how can they not see something so elementary? And I feel the same way here. Oh, now the Cowboy defense is communicating? How did Matt Eberflus go a whole season where his defense wasn't communicating? These coaching mysteries to me are, I don't get it.
22: Yeah. Of course, sometimes it is the guys communicating, you know.
2: They're communicating incorrectly.
22: Maybe, or they got it correctly, but they still can't make the play because they're not very good.
2: Right.
22: It's always, yeah, and, you know, sometimes they're coached up, hey, this is what you look for, and this is what you do, and they don't do it. But, yeah, I think one thing is true. Is what Barry used to say, I was a better coach when I had better players. And Christian Parker, well, sure, he has a lot of good concepts and new ideas, but there's a chance that he will look better than Matt Eberflus because if you just look top to bottom of this defense, I think they're better. I think they're better than they were last year, but we'll find out.
2: So you bring in Caleb Downs, for example, who's going to have an important position as a communicator back there.
22: Yeah.
2: So just because you do that, you are by default going to communicate better. And that's what
22: Absolutely.
2: Dak is hearing.
22: Yeah.
2: Couple better players out there. That makes sense.
22: And Jalen Thompson, too, I think is a terrific player.
2: Mm-hmm.
22: Added to the secondary. I think he makes you better.
2: Another guy that we'll see this year that because of injury we haven't seen a whole lot of since he's been a Cowboy is DeMarvian Overshown. And Parker has him at the middle linebacker spot. I believe he's wearing the helmet with the dot.
22: Mm-hmm.
2: So he will be the captain on the field. And being at the middle of Parker's new defense is putting a lot of responsibility on Overshown's shoulders. He said yesterday he's fine with that.
3: I learned that, you know, in order for us to be the great defense that we're going to be, I'm going to have to be the great leader that I need to be. So him giving me that role and giving me that badge, I took that, you know, with heart, because I want to be that. I want people to look at me in the fourth quarter and say, this guy's still going hard. So let me give what I got left. Let me give what I got left. So and then the football just speaks for itself. Everywhere the guy done went, you know, he done coached up talent, coached up all pros, coached up guys to get contracts. So he know what it takes to get players to what they want, and that's to get paid and to win.
2: I love that. He put get paid first before win.
22: And then win. Get paid first, yeah, and then we'll win.
2: Slightly troubling, but it'll be good to have him out there. And I hate this because I really like him. When we visited with him at training camp, he's just a fun guy.
22: Yeah.
2: But I've just kind of got my fingers crossed, and I'm just waiting for it. I'm waiting for an injury out of him this season. And I hate that for him.
22: I know.
2: But it's kind of like the Sean Lee vibe. You know, we've had several athletes come through this town in every sport that you're just waiting for the next injury.
22: You know what he says about that, given all the knee trouble he's had? He says, I've got the best knees in the NFL. They're brand new. Technology these days is crazy.
2: Okay.
22: I'm going to get that on a T-shirt. Technology these days is crazy.
2: He's also just coming off a wedding. He got married
22: last
2: week.
22: Yeah, he just got hitched.
2: So he may feel more squared away.
22: Maybe.
2: And then, of course, there is the George Pickens soap opera. He was not there yesterday for the voluntary OTA workout. This was the last voluntary session. There's a mandatory 3-day minicamp next week at the Star. Shoddy says he expects George Pickens will be there. Nobody really knows. Dak was asked about Pickens.
25: George is George. He's great. He's awesome. The personality, excitement, his energy was consistent as it's been those times that I got to throw with him. And honestly, just even communicating with him through phone as we have in these last couple of weeks. George is great. I'm excited about where he's going to be. I'm excited about when he gets in and the work that we're going to have to build off of. But George is George and he's fine.
2: I haven't checked the prediction markets. I wonder what they say about Pickens attending mandatory camp.
22: I haven't either. My guess is that he's there.
2: Okay.
22: Like I said last week, I think he's going to put his best foot forward here in a training camp, try to duplicate what he did last year, and have someone pay him a lot of money next year.
2: Yeah. And he will make a lot of money this year.
22: Yeah, he's not going to do $27 million. Not bad.
2: And I do wonder, does he get the feeling from them that even if he were to hold out of these camps and training camp, that they're not budging?
22: Yeah.
2: I mean, it's a game of chicken anytime a player or an agent decides to do this, but I wonder if the Cowboys have just been so out there about, no, we're not signing you to anything, that he's decided to give on the game of chicken. I guess we'll find out.
22: Yeah, I bet he has. And even if he doesn't, like that tactic, I think it's really his only way to go now.
2: Yeah,
22: just play it out.
2: I mean, if the ticket told me that, you know, I had to play for $27 million for 1 year, I'd probably go ahead and do it.
4: I mean, it's a tough call. You know,
22: I mean, you know what I'm saying?
4: Yeah, you know, it's a balance of life thing. You know,
22: yeah.
2: All right, so that's the latest from the voluntary OTA.
4: What do that mean again?
2: Mandatory camp next week. 6:09 on the ticket. Coming up next, it's Gordo in the ODAC.
4: Why you should never run from cops next.
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13: A better life with Dr. Sanjay Gupta.
15: We've talked a lot about measles over the past year, but mumps has largely flown under the radar, even though it's been making a bit of a comeback as well. That's because fewer people are getting the MMR vaccine, which stands for measles, mumps, and rubella. The vaccine's been around for decades. It is effective. It is safe. What makes mumps outbreaks difficult to contain is that symptoms usually don't appear for 2 to 3 weeks after someone's been exposed. And that can make it hard to pin down where that exposure took place. And someone who is infected can transmit the virus to someone else before they are symptomatic. If you get sick, which could manifest like a run-of-the-mill respiratory virus or the telltale swelling of your cheeks and jaw, all you can really do at that point is to treat the symptoms and also isolate yourself so you don't infect anyone else. I'm Dr. Sanjay Gupta, helping you live a better life.
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0: Ticker, brought to you by Dent Mechanic Group and Cosm at Grandscape in the Colony. The Rangers failed to get back to 500, falling 5-3 Tuesday night to the Royals in Kansas City in the series opener. It's the sixth time in the last 5 weeks they've lost when having a chance to even their record. The Hurricanes win 5-3 over the Golden Knights in Game 4 of the Stanley Cup Final from Vegas, tying the series at 2 Game 5 tomorrow night. And Cowboys head coach Brian Schottenheimer speaking to the media at OTAs Tuesday. He says there's a big difference in how running back Jaden Blue looks this year.
1: Intelligence is off the charts. The guy is football brilliant. Obviously, you see the speed and explosiveness. He's going to be a huge part of what we want to do, but he's got to continue to do his part, which he's doing great right now. So, night and day from where he was last year.
0: The 2025 fifth rounder from Texas had just 38 carries and played only 5 games 1 year ago. 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
3: The sports world is still abuzz about the decision this week to allow Brendan Sorsby to play college football this season with his gambling background. We're going to visit with that judge that issued that order, Ken Curry, coming up at 6:40. Stay tuned for that. Right now it's 6:18, and it's time for the Observation Deck with Gordo, brought to us by Tylock George Eye Care and Generator Supercenter. Tylock Nasser Vision. Sorry, they have a new name.
4: Yes.
3: Tylock Nasser Vision.
4: Thank you for correcting that. I was like, what? Where's Craig going with this? What is that? That's just so too weird.
3: And Generator Supercenter.
4: Indeed. Thank you. Thank you, Generator Supercenter. All right, when it comes to wheels off states, what comes to mind first?
3: Florida.
4: Okay. Okay.
3: Mississippi.
5: Let's go to Florida.
4: Arkansas.
6: Wait a second. What?
5: Basically the SEC.
4: Where does Louisiana rank in there?
5: Oh, it's up there. Yeah.
4: Higher or lower than Mississippi?
3: I would... Ooh, that's close.
5: That is a good matchup.
3: I think Mississippi usually ranks lower in all of those important categories than Louisiana, but it's real close.
4: But I swear, I don't know. It seems like we have more wheels off stories from Louisiana, but maybe that's just my bias.
5: More people in Louisiana than Mississippi?
3: Yeah. Got New Orleans.
5: There's no town nearly as big as New Orleans in Mississippi, is there?
4: No, there's no town as big. Like, I think Jackson has 200,000 people, Jackson, Mississippi, whereas New Orleans has 1 billion people.
3: Mississippi is...
4: It's like 2.5 million people live in Mississippi, right?
3: Yeah, 2.9 million.
4: Oh, okay.
3: Growing. The 36th largest state. Yes. And Louisiana has 4.6 million, the 25th largest.
4: Told you.
3: No, you told us the opposite.
4: Oh. Wow. Well, Louisiana State Police Troop B. I've never heard of a troop described as that. It's just Louisiana State Police Troopers. That's what I usually hear. But this is Police Troop B. They received reports of a Toyota Supra driving recklessly on I-10 in Jefferson Parish. The vehicle was said to have struck a concrete barrier, sustained a tire blowout. So troopers head to the scene. They conduct a traffic stop after they find the Supra, and they observe it traveling south on I-310, on the 310 in Louisiana, in St. Charles Parish. So as troopers are speaking with this guy, and he's a 40-year-old guy named Victor M. Rivas. They say they observed obvious signs of impairment. And so during their DWI investigation, Rivas gets the idea that, okay, he needs to not be there anymore undergoing this investigation. So he starts fleeing on foot from officers.
5: No chance.
7: Bad decision, though, Coach.
4: He jumps from the elevated portion of Interstate 310 into a nearby swamp.
5: Oh, no.
3: Okay.
4: And he gets away. They have to start searching for him again. And they're searching for him. And then the St. Charles Parish Sheriff's Office gets involved in this, too. Joins the Louisiana State Troopers Troop B, who was selling Girl Scout cookies at the time. And so they find him walking along U.S. Highway 61. When they approach him this time, he once again flees into a swampy area.
5: Dang.
4: Now, this is where the complication happens, because there was body cam released of this part of it. So he's trying to swim through the swamp. When you see the officer, his body cam, you can see the gun that the officer's holding in front of the body cam, but you can see him, Rivas, clearly swimming in the background. And then all of a sudden, something from the right side of your picture will be making a beeline towards Rivas through the water. And it's an alligator. And it attacks Rivas and injures both of his arms. But he continues, after the alligator attacks him, he beats off the alligator.
3: I'm sorry?
5: He fought off. Okay. Fought off.
4: And the alligator was so thankful after that let Rivas go.
3: Gave him a little kiss and then turned around and left.
4: Yeah. The alligator says, I never considered doing this, but this is quite an experience. So he gets away after he's attacked by an alligator. And they lose him. And then they found him again using drones. The drones located him, and that's when they took him into custody. The drones were able to apprehend him.
5: I guess they had to take him to the hospital first.
4: Yeah. They took him to the hospital, and he was treated for non-life-threatening injuries. The alligator was not injured. I don't know why they had to tell us that. But Rivas was charged with operating a vehicle while impaired and resisting an officer. And he also faces a charge of hit and run and careless operation. So the police issued a statement that said, impaired driving can lead to serious and unpredictable consequences. All right. This is Motorists are urged to make responsible decisions, plan ahead, and always designate a sober driver.
5: Yeah, he should have let the gator drive.
4: He should have begged the gator, hey, listen, man.
5: I'm kind of messed up.
4: Can you work a stick? I'm in a Supra. should the alligator be charged with something? Or be charged with an assist?
5: Assault. Yeah, he helped
4: get a junior officer badge.
5: Yeah, he had to get a badge.
4: I mean, it was the one who disarmed Rivas.
3: Right.
4: Took both arms. So. Saw one comment on the story that said, karma caught up with Rivas before the cops could.
3: And we seem to have a lot of stories with alligators.
4: Yeah, Craig.
5: Yeah, a few, Craig.
4: I guess so.
5: Sure enough.
4: I guess we do, Craig.
3: Don't we see a lot of that in the news? Lots of alligator attacks.
4: All the time, Craig. Hey, listen, maybe they'll adjust your medication soon.
3: Hey, can you guys hang out a little longer?
4: No, we got to get going. We don't want to take up your
5: time.
4: We'll
5: see you tomorrow, though.
3: Please, they're mean to me here.
4: You look like you're getting tired.
3: They don't like me here.
5: No, they do.
4: They beat me about the head and face.
3: They do bad things to me when you're gone.
5: Hey,
4: gosh.
5: Stop that.
4: And look at this. Look at the picture they posted. This is a stock image of an alligator. They had to make
5: sure. That's not even the same gator?
4: Not even the same gator. Look at the one they chose. It looks like it's got a side profile shot of him. And it looks like he's kind of got a smile, a smirk on his face. Like he's getting away with something there.
5: Does look like he's up to something.
3: I've always thought that these outlets just use stock photos of animals. Like, remember the time I showed you guys, I think the Morning News had a story about a horse, and it was just this generic horse, like a headshot of a horse.
4: Yeah.
3: This could be any horse.
5: Horse head.
4: No, it's the actual horse from the news story.
3: No, I don't think I think they have one picture for every animal.
4: They have.
5: This is what an alligator looks like.
4: They have integrity. They will show you the actual one all the time. And then this story caught my eye out of, I wanted to say this was in France, America, France.
8: Like anyone can even know that.
4: Why doesn't it tell you where it should be on the front
5: dateline
4: of the story? Yeah, the dateline should have where it happened. But this was a Nigerian family, but I think it was either in America or France. If that helps you out. Anthony Kalejaye, 34-year-old dad, he walks into his living room and finds his daughter Amelia, who's only 3 years old, doing an arts and crafts project. She found some paper and was cutting it up into funny shapes and making something out of it. The problem was, it was a stack of $100 bills that this dad had for, I guess, that was their savings.
3: Oh, no.
4: Said the money had been stored as part of a stash of $100 notes typically used during Nigerian family celebrations, where it's customary to shower guests with cash during festive displays. And so she grabbed this and had cut it up into confetti. So he checks ChatGPT, and ChatGPT tells him that if 49% of the note and the serial number is intact, they will exchange the money for you.
3: I didn't know that.
4: And give you fresh bills. So, if you look at the Bureau of Engraving and Printing, which sounds like such an antiquated agency, it says that the BEP, Bureau of Engraving and Printing, has the final authority with respect to mutilated currency. Lawful holders of mutilated currency may receive a full redemption at full value when clearly more than 50% of a note is identifiable as the United States currency, as United States currency is present, along with sufficient remnants of any relevant security feature. Or 50% or less of a note identifiable as U.S. currency is present, and the method of mutilation and supporting evidence demonstrates to the satisfaction of the BEP that the missing portions have been totally destroyed. So this is interesting to me because I am in possession of a $100 bill that was torn up and given to me as part of a bet payoff in year two of the ticket.
5: You still have that?
4: Yeah. Maybe in year one. And this was at a time when I had zero money because I was basically an unpaid intern up here at the ticket. And our show host at the time had bet me that I couldn't go a week without... There was a particular board op that I would work his name into every conversation that I had with the hard line just to drive him nuts. And the board op's name was Dave Emmett. And one of the hardline hosts, they bet me. You can't go a week without saying his name. I bet you I'll give you a $100 bill. Crisp $100 bill if you can go 1 week without saying his name. And I did it. And then he paid off at the end of that week. There was an envelope, and inside the envelope was a note that said, "I didn't think you could do it, MF-er." And it was a very offensive, fully written out word. And then in there with the note was a torn to pieces $100 bill, which was so defeating to me. Because I was so looking forward to it. And he handed me that envelope saying, "Here's your money. You earned it."
5: You earned it just by not saying a name for a week.
4: Right.
3: How torn was it?
4: Into pieces. I mean, it was probably torn into about 20 pieces.
3: So do you think you could take it to the Bureau of
4: I think
3: whatever?
4: I could. Yeah, the Bureau of Engraving and Printing. Except I don't really know where their storefront is.
3: Right.
5: It seems like if you ever had a dollar bill or a $5 bill ripped in half and you tried to use it, the store would go, "Oh, I can't take that."
4: Yeah, I can't take that. You're like, "Well, it's taped together and it's all pieces are here."
5: No.
3: Hey, the Dallas Mint is right here. It's right off Woodall Rogers. It's
4: yeah,
3: real close
4: I know. And they've started like a dentistry section, too.
3: No, that's a different company. Business. But I bet they've got a storefront there, a little gift shop.
4: You know, I think we were offered a tour of that place, and I would love to see that.
3: Wow, I would love that.
4: Like, it's something, is it a Federal Reserve place, or is it a printing place, or is it both?
3: I think it may be both. Because there's a Dallas Federal Reserve.
4: Yeah. I'd love to see that. Secret inside access.
3: And I bet they give us money.
4: I don't know they give you commemorative money. Do they? Can they? Do they print off some bills that have a big stamp over that says, you know, fake or something, but you get to keep it as a memento?
3: So in college, George and I toured the Coors Brewery, and at the end, you get free beer.
4: Really?
3: Yeah, so I'm guessing the Dallas Mets.
5: Free money.
4: They have free beer, too.
3: They give you free beer and money there. It's a party.
4: God, I didn't know that the Federal Reserve had partnered with Coors. Yeah, well, let's do it. Let's get that. Daddy, go ahead and line that up. Okay. Call Federal Reserve Coors.
9: I'm all over it.
4: And schedule a tour for us to go and get free beer and money.
5: Y'all can just let me know how it goes.
4: George, come on.
5: That doesn't sound like that much.
4: You're not
5: fun.
4: Interested in seeing how money is printed?
5: No. You guys tell me all the time we don't use cash anymore.
4: Yeah, I know. Well, that's why it's rare to see cash, and they have lots of it there.
5: Just bring me back a bear or something, stuffed bear from the gift shop.
4: Wait, what?
5: Craig said there was a gift shop there.
3: Yeah, that's what I heard.
4: Bring me back a stuffed bear from the Federal Bureau of
5: Maybe
4: Engraving.
5: A pencil with a crazy eraser on it or something.
4: Yeah, the shape of a heart with a big Mylar balloon that says, get well soon. All right.
3: I'm excited about that.
4: Yeah. We got it all lined up now.
3: Thanks, Gordo. That's the ODEC 633 on the ticket. Coming up next, we're going to visit with the judge that issued the odd decision allowing Brendan Sorsby to play college football this season.
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16: If you are struggling with substance abuse, alcohol, pills, whatever it may be,
9: First of all, it's nothing to be ashamed of. We know addiction is a brain disease, and we also know getting into recovery can be tough. Also, in case this helps, I want to tell you about a new study at a Harvard School of Public Health, which found that spiritual belief, the idea of a steady religious practice, had a protective effect from addiction. Experts we talked to told us there were probably a few reasons why this might be the case. Number one, excessive drug and alcohol use would not be the norm in a religious community, and people want to fit in. Two, a belief in a higher power provides people with hope and solace, great foils for addiction. And three, and I think there's some merit to this, regular attendance in a faith community also provides connection. Just like in AA, camaraderie and social support is often what you need. I'm Dr. Sanjay Gupta, helping you live a better life.
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1: 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We've got our weekly baseball visit with the great Dave Raymond, the Rangers TV play-by-play voice, coming up here in 15 minutes. They lost to the Royals yesterday, but they've been playing much better in the last 10 days or so. And we've got Dave here at 6:55. But first, the college football world is still buzzing about the decision issued by Judge Ken Curry in Lubbock to allow Brendan Sorsby, with a significant gambling background, to play college football this season. And we got that judge on our program yesterday, brought to us by Mark Spain Real Estate and the Sante Center for Healing.
2: Judge Ken Curry's office. This is Judge Ken Curry speaking.
1: Hello, Judge Curry. It's the Musers from the Ticket in Dallas.
2: Oh, good morning, gentlemen. Good to be with the morning Musers.
3: Yeah. Oh, he's aware of the show.
2: Okay. I understand that I'm talking to three Marconi winners.
1: That's right.
2: Yeah. Ah, so congratulations, Jub.
3: Oh, well, thank you, Judge.
2: Congratulations to you, Junior.
1: Thank you.
2: Congratulations, Gordo.
3: Thank you.
2: Gordo, I say congratulations, Gordo.
3: I think he said thank you.
2: I don't think that was Gordo. Bailiff, issue an arrest warrant for one Gordon Adolf Hitchkiss Keith for contempt of court.
3: Man.
1: Contempt? Well, we're not in court, are we?
2: No, but it's contempt of court because when a judge says good morning to you, you're obligated to say good morning.
3: Oh, okay.
1: Well, Judge Curry, we wanted to get you on to talk about this very confusing Brendan Sorsby decision that you issued yesterday.
2: Uh-huh. Yeah.
1: You cited in favor of Sorsby and are allowing him to play despite his gambling history.
2: Well, first of all, I've been judging and adjudicating for a long time. I'm known as a fair judge, a judge that's always extremely fair to the Red Raiders of Texas Tech.
3: Well, that's
2: if
3: just...
2: I can do my part to ensure the success of the Red Raiders, and I think it is my fiduciary duty under the Constitution of the United States of America, and more importantly, the great Lone Star State of Texas, to do just that.
3: Well, I'd see people outside this state and even within the state have a big problem with it. They're saying because you're a Texas judge, you're showing bias and the fact that you're ruling in favor of a Texas school.
2: There's no bias here. No. I may have gone to UTA and Houston, mm-hmm. which were both my safety schools. I really wanted to get into Tech. Didn't have the grades, but people need to understand that this is not about Texas. Mm. This is about a good American named Brendan Sorsby. Well, he does what all good Americans do, and that is bet on

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3: Football when he was on the Hoosiers roster.
4: Tasteful.
5: Yeah, how tasteful.
3: Very tasteful. Very, very impressive bets. This was when he was on the roster back in 20 and 22 A.D. But Brendan wagered on many other sports, too, not just ones that he was participating in. This was men's basketball games in Indiana and Cincinnati. So it's not. Let's not think that it's all about just betting on his team that he's on.
4: Well, you know, a lot of people believe
3: that. Let me say something, Craig.
4: Yeah.
3: Betting on your own team's game should no longer be seen as a sin in sport.
4: Well, it's kind of
5: a huge problem.
4: It's kind of the ultimate sin.
3: No, au contraire, if I may speak a little Spanish. It ought to be seen as a sign of confidence in or a sign of valid criticism of your own team, depending on the way you bet.
4: That's a little warped.
5: Man, we ought
3: to celebrate the fact that young Brendan had the courage in this case to show how it ought to be done.
4: Oh, God.
5: Man.
4: Well, there are a lot of people, Judge, that will argue that all of this gambling, especially by athletes, is just kind of making the world a worse place.
3: Well, I respectfully and tastefully disagree with that. I'm for bringing betting into all spheres of human existence. In fact, I am introducing a micro betting app that attorneys and judges can do in the courtroom.
4: That sounds like a bad idea.
3: Yeah. So I want all of your judicial listeners to go to penalbench.com and download the Judge Your Ass app and start betting on court cases today to earn crypto for you and your family.
5: Oh, my gosh. I can't even keep up with that. Do you know Brendan Sorsby? Have you ever talked to him in person?
3: Of course I have. Yeah, he's right. In fact, he's right here on my veranda having his morning Red Bull and betting on his Android while sharing a vape pen with my son. You want to talk to him?
5: Well, yeah, I guess.
3: All right, hold on. Brendan, someone wants to speak to you on the telephone system. Hello?
4: Is this Brendan Sorsby?
3: Sup.
4: Well,
3: who's wasting my time?
4: It's the Musers, gosh. Radio hosts.
3: Okay, what?
4: Well, that we have you on now, can we ask, are you shocked that the decision went your way?
3: Oh, are you shocked that the decision went to me? No, I'm not shocked, bruh. In fact, all the prediction markets predicted I was going to win this decision.
4: Oh, really?
3: It's called the wisdom of the crowds. Look it up, Dill Wipe.
5: Don't you see the problem in this, though? Betting on the result.
3: Hold on. Shut up. Hold on.
5: What?
3: Hold on. Okay, I just placed a bet on Tech to beat ACU in the season opener.
4: All right, no, you better not do that.
5: Yeah, I guess you're not playing in that game.
3: Yeah, I'm not playing in it. It's no big deal.
5: Yeah, but that's your team, though. Don't you see the problem here?
3: It's no problem. Dude, betting is sick, man. It's so fire. I love it.
5: So you win all the time?
3: You guys are just mad that this judge is badass.
4: Yeah, I guess so.
3: The world today.
5: It's not just us. It's everyone around the nation.
4: Oh my God.
3: You guys are so unk. Your bros are faded.
5: Yeah, we may be a little faded. You may be right about that.
4: Right.
5: Enough. Look, you won. What are you doing? Rubbing it in our face.
3: I'm going to keep winning, except the games that I decide to throw. Then I'll lose those.
4: Well, that's not good.
3: Brendan out.
5: There's the judge and the gambling quarterback. It is 6:48 on the ticket. The Rangers just can't quite get back to even Steven. We'll talk about it with Dave Raymond next.
6: 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And now our soccer pants are going crazy for the World Cup kick around. 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
10: Breast cancer is the most common cancer among women in the world. And according to a new study out of the University of Washington School of Medicine, an estimated 3.5 million cases a year are expected by 2050. Now, the good news is we've gotten so much better at screening, earlier detection, and cutting-edge treatments in many countries, including here in the United States. But even here in America, Black women have a death rate from breast cancer that is 40% higher than white women, a disparity that exists despite our world-class treatment infrastructure. So what can you do to lower your risk? 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Cut back on drinking, quit smoking. And remember this, you should start getting mammograms. At what age? 40. 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I'm Dr. Sanjay Gupta, helping you live a better life.
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4: 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The Rangers lose 5-3 to the Royals in Kansas City Tuesday night. Nathan Eovaldi works 5 2/3, but allows 4 and has handed the loss manager Skip Schumacher on the righty.
5: He just had a couple guys with 2 strikes and left a couple balls up and out over. Garcia had a 2 strike count on him, ended up hitting a triple. And same with Pasquantino, same thing. Just kind of 2 strikes, long at bat, left a splitter up and hit a double to center.
4: Eovaldi falls to 5-7 on the season. Texas outhit the Royals, but went just 1-9 with runners in scoring position. For more on the Rangers, Dave Raymond joining the Musers next. Jordan Staal scores twice, including the game winner for the Hurricanes. They beat the Golden Knights 5-3 in Vegas in Game 4 of the Stanley Cup Final to tie the series at 2. And NBA Finals Game 4 tonight, Knicks hosting the Spurs at the Garden, New York, holding a 2-1 series lead. The past 2 games have been decided by a combined 5 points. Watch at 7:30 on ABC. 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
7: First inning blues for the Rangers. You remember they had that 8-run first Tuesday night. Prior to that, the Rangers had just been waffle stomped in the first inning.
8: 6:59 on the Ticket. You got the morning musers. Gordo has Muse in the News coming up here at 7:15. Then what will we see in game number 4 tonight? The NBA Finals. We'll talk about that here in an hour. Right now, let's talk Ranger baseball with our buddy Dave Raymond. 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Morning, Dave.
9: Oh, good morning, George. How we doing?
8: It's moments like that that make you our favorite announcer on TV right now. You're just the best. And
9: that's a great callback right there. I was wondering. I was like, oh, what happened? What was I talking about in the first inning? Oh yeah, I remember.
8: Number one. Oh yeah, number one for sure. And you know, I was thinking as the Rangers head out on this road trip, I wonder if they're going to come back with a winning record. And last night they had a chance to draw even. They didn't quite get there. They got beat 5-3. And I thought for sure they would win last night after they got a lead. That number jumped up on us earlier this week that before last night they were 24-5 when they score first. That does show you that it was kind of like last year when they would score 4 runs and they would win a game. It shows you that if they can just get something started offensively, most nights they find a way to win.
9: Yeah, that number is the best in baseball, the 24-5. They've been really, really good about that, which I think speaks to the pitching, honestly, because some of those days it's not a ton of offense. It's maybe a couple of runs. And when they were up 2-0 going to the fifth inning, there was a part of me that was like, well, just salt this one away, man.
8: Yeah.
9: They scored first. They've got 2 runs. I mean, we're in great shape, but, you know, things obviously happened. It was kind of a weird way for that one to play out yesterday because they just, all of a sudden, the Royals had no hits into the fifth. And the next thing you know, they went like homer, double, triple, double, double, and you're just you know, you're on the ropes. You're just trying to keep the hands up in front of the face. So, they stopped the onslaught, but still. The other part of that, like, I never felt real bad about that game last night at any point because I knew that Kansas City's very shaky bullpen was going to have to factor in at the end, and the Rangers have been really good at the end of ball games offensively. But anyway, didn't work out, and so it's going to take a couple more days to try and get back to that 500 mark again. But they'll just keep charging, keep digging at it. They'll get there.
10: Since we last talked to you, Corey Seager and Wyatt Langford returned to the lineup. How have they looked to you?
9: Pretty good. I think it's one of the encouraging things. You know, it seems to happen these last couple of years. A couple of the marquee names leave the lineup for a while, and after a couple of days, everybody figures it out, and they get clicking a little bit, and we were kind of clicking. And then it's time for the big boys to come back. You're like, oh no, but we're clicking. but the reality is Corey came back and, you know, homers right away in that first game, goes the other way. I think he's looked pretty good. And I do think it makes a huge, huge difference when you have him in at shortstop every day, because defensively he's rock solid. And, you know, he's just such a threat in the lineup. Langford looked really good on the rehab, and you know, he definitely gives you a great lift defensively, but so far at the plate it's been a little slower rebound for him. He did have the just rocket of a home run on Sunday, but you know, the hits have been harder to come by, but I just think Corey's timing looks so much better. He looked much more in rhythm, and I really do think that Wyatt's going to be great. So if everybody else can just kind of keep doing what they're doing, especially Josh Young and Ezekiel Duran, then I think it's going to be a big lift. And I think we'll get this new group going again, too, with those guys in there. And if you can, right, if you can get those two clicking just a little bit, this lineup really could be good. I know it's been frustrating to this point, but I really do think that there's something there with this lineup.
8: We've talked a little bit about Zeke Duran. Number one, do you have you been able to get your hands on a solution T-shirt that was, I guess, made up? Because that's his. Schumacher says he gave himself that nickname, but Duran claims that that's what his teammates in Dominican ball called him because he played three different positions in a game. That's what you need from a utility guy, but man, he is really good and has really helped them, and he's been their best offensive player outside of Josh Young over the last month.
9: He's such a spark. I mean, the most important question you asked there was, have I got myself one of those T-shirts? And I haven't. And I really, really need one. In fact, that probably needs to be a giveaway at some point this year.
8: Yeah.
9: Fans should get one of those solution shirts. I love Zeke. And he really is the greatest guy to be around. You know, I mean, he's been fighting it the last 2 years. I mean, it's just been at times awful for him, and he couldn't get regular playing time, and the numbers just didn't look anything like they did in 23. And I think people wondered aloud, like, geez, what is the point? Maybe he needs to go play every day at AAA or something. But they continued to stick with him, and all you ever heard was, he's so valuable to us. Even just his presence here is valuable. Man, he is such a source of light every moment of every day. He really, truly, it's not put on. He is so happy and so excited every day to be at the ballpark and to be playing baseball and to be trying to win, trying to compete, whatever, all those things. And it does rub off on you. And when he's in there, I think it's just massive when he can have a little success and just be bouncing around in that dugout. So he's exactly what this team needs. And the way he's playing right now, you can't keep him out. And even with the, you know, guys like Wyatt and Corey Seager coming back, and soon Josh Smith will be coming back, Skip's made it very clear, Zeke's going to be in there every day. They're going to find a way to play him every day because you have to have him in there every day. And I don't care what the real backstory is on that nickname, the solution. The fact that it's mostly him bringing that to this clubhouse, I'm the solution, is awesome. I mean, it's just so classic.
8: Yeah.
9: And it speaks to the way he thinks and his confidence in himself and that stuff's it's terrific. It's terrific for him and it's terrific for the team.
10: Since I was a kid, I've been fascinated by how managers build the batting order day to day. Some teams are lucky enough to have, you know, a lot of the same spots filled by the same guys day in and day out. I've been interested in Skip's approach. He will move guys up and down the lineup quite often. I noticed last night Peterson's back hitting leadoff. Seager's hitting second. He was hitting third before the injury. Now he's hitting second. Young has been up and down. Berger's up and down. Langford was hitting leadoff. Now last night he's hitting fifth. What is your thought on how Skip has handled the batting order this year, trying to find the right combinations against the right pitchers to get this offense going?
9: Well, if they were crushing it and it just been, you know, boat racing teams every day and he's shuffling the lineup around, you'd probably get a little skittish about it. You'd think like, geez, you know, hey, if it's working, just stick with it. But that hasn't been the case. And when things are not working, to me, there is nothing more difficult to watch than somebody trying the same thing over and over and over again, just believing somehow that it's right, even though it's clearly not, right? It just doesn't work. So I love it. I've enjoyed the fact that he's been willing to. I mean, Nimmo was cleanup last night.
10: Right.
9: And to start the year, he just seemed like such the ideal leadoff man and had done such a great job in that spot. I couldn't almost imagine anything different than that. But he was batting cleanup yesterday. Langford was batting fifth. Young's been all over the place, and he's had success everywhere. I do think that managers talk about it a lot, and they don't do it. And it could be in the way they manage their bullpens. Oh, it'll be bullpen by committee. We're going to put guys in the right spots, find the right pockets, blah, blah, blah. And then they never do it. And because, oh, geez, you know, a guy has to know that he's got to be ready for the seventh or ready for the eighth. You'll see other teams execute it by moving guys around. But, boy, your guys are just porcelain dolls. There's no way we could move somebody around. I mean, that would just rattle everybody to the bone. And I love the fact that I think at some point you condition guys. Look, I'm not going to be batting fourth every day. I'm going to have to be prepared to bat in different spots in the order. And I think at some point they figure it out. They're like, yeah, okay, I'm in the lineup. I'll be fine. We'll figure this out. And stop making these things so big and putting, you know, all this mental baggage with, you're batting leadoff. What does that mean? Well, now I've got to be this guy. I got to be Ricky Henderson today. You're batting third. Okay, I got to be Babe Ruth today. Just go in and bat where I tell you to bat. And I like it. I think, and I don't see anybody behaving differently or having trouble with it. They all seem to be comfortable with it. And I think the more you can condition guys to, like, don't sweat that stuff, the better off you're going to be. And I think they've kind of performed well in this environment. I think it works. And I think in today's game, you see the good teams do it a lot. So I don't see why you can't expect guys to be. And maybe Seager needs to bat second or third. But outside of that, I think you've got a group of guys that can be pretty flexible, and they've shown that it doesn't bug them.
8: Two more with the Royals, then a weekend series with the Red Sox in Boston. We'll see if they can come back with a winning record by next week. Dave, that's your charge for the next few days, is get them over 500, and then we'll see what happens.
9: Yeah, two things. Get them over 500, and hopefully, I think they can do that, and then get one of those T-shirts.
8: Yeah, that's the objectives for this week. Absolutely.
9: Yeah. Busy right. Week for the boys. All right. See you, fellas.
8: Have a good trip. We'll see you. That's Dave Raymond. Check him out tonight. Rangers and Royals at 6:40. Up next, it's Gordo and Muse in the News.
11: Something very bad happened next.
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22: How often do you stop to wonder whether you should share something that's revealing, maybe even embarrassing, with a partner, a friend, or even your boss? In her new book called Revealing, The Underrated Power of Oversharing, behavioral scientist Leslie John says doing just that can help you deepen relationships that are vital to your life. We need people to trust us in order to get things like love, friendship, and career success. That's what she told us. When you make yourself vulnerable by revealing something sensitive, it does make other people trust you. In turn, when you ask someone to reveal something about themselves, showing that interest will generally lead someone to like you more. Why? Because people like to be asked about themselves, she says. It also signals that they are discriminating and choosy, but in a good way. I'm Dr. Sanjay Gupta, helping you live a better life.
18: He's got ties. 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
4: 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The Rangers lose 5-3 to the Royals in the series opener from Kauffman Stadium. Kansas City using a 4-run bottom of the sixth, while Texas left 7 runners on base. The Hurricanes win 5-3 over the Golden Knights to even the Stanley Cup Final at 2-2. Jordan Staal scoring twice for Carolina, including the game winner. He becomes the first captain ever to score in each of the first 4 games of a Cup Final. And Spurs Knicks from the Garden tonight for Game 4. San Antonio's 22-year-old star, Victor Wembanyama, on what he's learned in his first run to the finals.
0: Many things. Brace with your hands and not with your chin. Hit below the head if you do. Many other things, but most importantly, be relentless.
4: 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Tip at 7:30. 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
10: 7:18 on The Ticket. It's Wednesday morning with the Musers. We've got letters from listeners coming up at 7:35. And at 7:50, back into the NBA Finals. Game 4 is tonight. A lot of wild numbers coming out of this series so far that we'll look at and tell you what we expect tonight between Knicks and Spurs. But right now, it's Muse and the News with Gordo, brought to us by D&M Auto Leasing and All Pro Foundation Repair.
2: What a great song that is. God, that's such a great song. One of our best songs in America from the American Songbook. Even though
3: that's,
2: I think she's from like
3: statement.
2: New Zealand or Australia or something.
8: Yeah. Hearing it.
2: You don't like it at all?
8: It's okay.
2: Okay. All right.
8: It's fine.
10: It's that music. You've been promoting that song heavily.
2: I know.
10: For, I don't
2: I've
10: know
2: not been
10: how
2: getting
10: long.
2: Some
8: heavily.
2: Sort
8: of kickback on
2: I'm just
8: it,
2: saying that it's a good song.
10: I know. Enough. We've heard that.
8: Yeah, we get it.
2: It's not as good as Vanessa Carlton's 1,000 Miles. That's probably one of the greatest songs of all time.
10: How does that go?
24: Making my way downtown, faces past homebound.
10: God.
2: That's a great song, isn't it?
8: Yeah, it's good.
10: Okay.
2: All right, hit that, Tyler. That's our theme song. That's our
8: no,
2: new
8: it's
2: Muse
8: not
2: in the
8: our
2: News
8: theme
2: song.
8: You're such a teenage girl.
25: Downtown.
8: Oh, he's doing the half Corby fish dance.
2: Oh, it's so good. Our first story. It's not a very good story. Something very bad happened on Monday night in Duncanville. 2-vehicle crash at West Wheatland Road and South Cedar Ridge Drive around 8:45 p.m. Officers arrived on the scene like within 30 seconds of the crash, and they found one of the cars overturned on the sidewalk. And firefighters extracted 4 people from a Toyota Corolla, 2 female victims, a 50-year-old driver, and a 72-year-old passenger died at the scene. 2 12-year-old boys inside the car both rushed to nearby hospital in critical condition, where one later died. Surviving boy remains in critical but stable condition. The 12-year-old who was declared dead, identified as Lucas Reyna, a 6th grader at Village Tech Schools in Duncanville. The other 12-year-old, who's in critical condition, later identified as Reyna's cousin and former Village Tech student, Ryan Rodriguez. So that Toyota was occupied with bystanders that were not involved in the street race that caused the accident.
10: No.
2: Now, the driver of one of the vehicles that was involved in the street race, a Chrysler 300, was not injured. He was taken into custody, charged with 4 counts of racing on a highway, a second-degree felony, and additional criminal charges are pending. Now that there's been these deaths involved, so I'm sure he's going to get charged with some of those. The driver of the second vehicle that was involved in the race also stopped at the scene, and police arrested that driver and impounded that vehicle. So it was a 20-year-old guy and a 21-year-old guy who were doing this street racing.
8: To wipe out three generations.
2: Yeah.
8: Yeah, just
2: plowed into that Corolla.
8: Unbelievable.
2: Yeah.
10: Terrible.
2: Speed limit on the road where the crash occurred was 40 miles an hour. It doesn't say here how fast those cars were going when the accident happened. Okay, so the World Cup about to get kicked off. Security is very heightened. And do you know what the number one concern is, security-wise, about this?
8: Like, what item are they looking for?
2: Yeah, I read a long piece on this that for many security experts in not only Dallas but other World Cup cities, saying their number one threat in all this, what keeps them up at night, is drones.
10: Huh.
2: They're very fearful of the drone attack.
8: My gosh.
2: Because there's not... They have invested, I think it's $250 million the federal government has given various agencies to try to combat drones in this case. And there's ways that law enforcement authorities can jam drone signals. There's also ways that they can take control of the drones, which is what they prefer to do, because they don't want a drone to just fall out of the sky. You know, we can also right. shoot them with lasers, which sounds very sixth grader of me to say. I realize that. But, yeah, we have the anti-drone lasers that we used recently. Remember on the Texas-Mexican border? Remember that
8: That's
2: story?
8: Right, yes.
2: There were drone infiltrations that were happening, and we shot them with laser drones.
8: Yeah.
2: But when you have large crowds watching soccer matches, I can see some jackass with a drone who maybe has no ill intent. You know, there's not a drone loaded with explosives, but he's got a drone out there. And authorities have zero tolerance for that.
10: Mm-hmm.
2: And you can't exactly shoot it down because it'll sail into a crowd of people. So they can take control of the drones. Have they built back doors into all these drones that law enforcement can commandeer them?
8: I don't know.
2: I wish we knew.
8: I guess it depends on the drone. Do you remember about 3 or 4 years ago, and I think I was laughed at, like a lot of things I say are laughed at on this show, and I said, I fear the drone. I think they're going to become a big problem.
2: You never said that.
8: It. Right.
2: You never said that.
10: No, there's no record of that.
2: You said that you welcomed the drones.
8: So I was laughed at for saying it now. That it's a reality. No, I didn't even say it.
10: No, you didn't.
2: Well, okay. I think you said it in the form of, like, Walmart deliveries or something like that.
8: No, I wasn't worried about that. I was worried about them used
2: weaponized drones?
8: Yes.
2: Yes. I think everyone's been concerned about that, though. As we've seen in warfare, we've moved more towards drone technology in warfare. And, you know, the Ukraine has been a real proving ground for a lot of this drone technology and how to conduct drone warfare. Matter of fact, in this article, the New York Police Department Commissioner, Jessica Tisch, she said the war in Ukraine has become a real-world testing ground for drone technology, and if there's one threat that keeps me up at night, it is from drones. So the people in the know that things can get real serious real quick.
8: Yep.
2: So you got to protect against it. The FBI has been working hard the last 7 years building up its capability to deal with drones. They can identify a drone takeoff nearby. Now, how they determine that quickly, I have no idea. I have no idea all this technology that they have. The counter-drone lasers, we have that. They say that one security concern is that if someone can launch a drone within a mile of a stadium, that their technology can't detect that quick enough for them to seize control of the drone.
8: Mm.
10: Wow.
2: Why'd they say that out loud, and then why did I repeat it? I don't know. They brought down 8 drones over a Formula One race in Miami recently.
10: Wow.
2: And then there were 12 that entered the no-fly zone over the Masters golf tournament. So we have had big sporting events infiltrated by drones just recently. spiked this new anti-drone technology. But yeah, this technology allows authorities to detect drones up to 25 miles out. It can launch 25 miles away from a place and they know it immediately.
10: Special drone radar? Drone-dar?
2: I guess. Drone LIDAR? I like using LIDAR because it makes you sound smarter than if I just said radar. It's a light radar. LIDAR.
10: Drone Doppler.
2: Do you understand LIDAR and all that?
3: No.
10: Not really. Kind of.
2: You know, I've been investigating radar detectors recently, just out of curiosity.
10: Yeah.
2: Total curiosity. But now all these cars, you have blind spot monitoring cars that uses that kind of radar technology. So my old 20-year-old radar system wouldn't work today. Radar detector. And we use LIDAR on our Waymos and our all those things. There's just a lot of it that's going on these days.
8: Generic. Everything's going on these days.
2: A lot of it's going on these days. You know, I kind of don't want to get a radar detector because I found that it just made for driving was not enjoyable anymore.
10: I hated it.
2: I would rather just, I'll use Waze or something like that, that, you know, have the police on there. And then if I get a ticket, you just get a ticket.
10: Yeah.
2: Because it's that locking them up. What? Oh, it just went off. Okay. What's going on? What's going on out there? Okay. No, I don't see anything. Okay. I'm going to get going again. Whoa, oh, it just went off again. That's just not a fun way to drive.
10: You insisted that I get one. We each got one at the same time 20 years ago.
2: Yeah.
10: You were like, dude, man, this is life-changing. You got to get a radar detector, dude.
2: This is a dramatic interpretation.
10: And I remember it would go off going past every grocery store.
2: Yeah, okay.
10: The sensors, the door sensors would set it off.
2: They eventually fixed that.
10: And yes, I was a nervous wreck, and I got more tickets with a radar detector than I've had without.
8: Because it made you drive faster, maybe. Yeah. That you were bulletproof.
10: Exactly. And then when you get pulled over, you can't say, hey, wait, I have a radar detector. It didn't go off. So how can you give me a ticket?
2: All of these are valid reasons why life is kind of better without a radar detector. Makes your life way too nervous. All right, how about this one? A humanoid robot wearing a clown wig roundhouse kicked a kid in China.
3: Oh, I saw that.
5: What?
10: Why? Accidentally,
8: I think,
10: right?
8: It was an accident.
2: Kid was mouthing off, man.
3: Robart.
8: It's a crazy looking video.
2: Why are we putting rainbow wigs on
8: robot
2: clowns? On robots? I don't know. But China, to offset its aging workforce, has really been investing heavily in the humanoid robot to replace humans.
8: They're ahead of workers. Robot technology, aren't they?
2: I think so. I personally believe.
8: Yeah, I think they are.
10: Or are they?
8: No, they are.
2: And so this Unitree G1 humanoid robot, which was wearing a blue clown wig, executed a perfect roundhouse kick on the stomach of a young child in the audience. Why do they have to editorialize about the perfect roundhouse kick? Right. The kid was left writhing in pain on the ground.
10: Aww.
2: Now, fortunately, the child was not seriously injured, but the mother did complain about the slow reaction of the staff members when she said, hey, your robot just kicked my kid in the stomach. Oh, all right. Sorry. I've noticed some places have underreactors at places of employment. You notice that? You can go in with just a guy just came in and he stabbed my mom. Could you call authorities?
3: What?
2: I said a guy just came in and stabbed my mom. Could you please call 911? Are you the mom? No, I'm a guy. This is my mom. I brought it in here. She got stabbed. Please call. Please just call.
3: All right. What do you want me to do?
2: I said it. It was in the instructions to just call.
8: What, yeah, I know what you're talking about.
2: So what is going on with that person? Is it that they're brain processing power is just way low.
8: Yes, and they hate their jobs so much they don't want to do their own job, let alone get involved in some sort of parking lot emergency. Which is not a bad band name.
2: But they act like they don't even understand words.
8: Right. They don't want to get involved.
2: I don't know. It just okay, so one of my theories is that some people have slow brain processing power. But that may not be true.
10: Hold on, slow down. What now?
2: See there, he's one of them. He's one of them. A lot of these people are drivers. They can't quite process multiple variables. Anyway, but yeah, and then there's also the people who do that at businesses. I've noticed there's one business that has a friendliness fall off.
10: Oh, really?
2: Yeah, I go through the drive-thru and it's like their greeting is so full of energy and hey, popping chicken going on. Everything's going to happen. Hey, what's that? Y'all have the number two meal? What else? Oh, boy, there was a friendliness fall off there.
10: And then when you actually get to the window, they don't smile.
2: No, but the greeting just put me in the best mood. Man, I'm part of the party that is life, and it was great.
10: You've battled drive-thrus for a long time.
2: Yeah, I need to stop battling drive-thrus.
8: Yeah.
2: It's going to be the death of me.
8: You know what's really strange about the robot Chinese kick?
2: Wait.
8: The Chinese robot kick is after he kicks the kid, he like staggers backwards like he... It's almost like he couldn't believe what he just did.
10: The robot or the kid?
8: Yeah, the robot. The robot.
2: He was like shocked that he had that in him.
8: Like, wow, man, I just nailed that kid.
2: Didn't I used to do that character, that stabbing character?
8: Yes.
10: God, that's disturbing. Glad P1s couldn't see that.
2: He used to have a whole playlet.
10: All right, birthdays.
2: All right, birthdays. Sports. Gina Gershon is 64. You know, she was in later seasons of Curb Your Enthusiasm and still looked great. Remember, she was the dry cleaner woman?
10: Oh, yeah. Okay.
2: Yeah. Really good. Jean Triplehorn is 65. Craig always says she has viper mouth. I don't know what that means.
10: You always said that.
2: Elizabeth Hurley is 61.
10: She is dating Billy Ray Cyrus, if you can imagine that.
2: Still? Huh. I thought they broke up after like 2 weeks.
10: Oh, maybe they did. I haven't been keeping up.
2: Yeah, it was like 3 years ago. Did I say Jean Triplehorn 63 or 61?
8: Something.
2: Okay, yeah, 63. Elizabeth Hurley, 61. Bill Burr turns 58 today. I think he's great.
10: Yeah, he's funny.
2: The DOC, rapper, songwriter, NWA, is 58. Kate Upton, 34.
10: Wow. Mrs. Justin Verlander.
2: She prefers to go by Kate Upton. She has her own identity, Craig. I know that makes zero sense to you.
8: She used to ride horses on a place not too far from a house.
10: Whoa. Okay, George.
2: All right. All right, George.
10: We got to run.
2: Yeah, that's great, did. Man. Yeah, a lot. All the famous people go out to your house to ride horses,
8: man. It wasn't
2: man.
8: At my house. It was near my house.
10: Hey, we'll stop by next week, okay?
8: No, you don't have to.
2: Dan Fouts is 75.
10: Greatness.
8: Boy, he was greatness.
2: Jay Vincent, 67.
10: Loved Underrated. Jay Vincent.
8: Yeah.
2: And turning 44 today, former U.S. figure skater, current NBC figure skater commentator, Tara Lipinski.
10: Okay, I like
2: 44.
10: Her. All right, Gordo, that's Muse, 7:36 on The Ticket. Coming up next, letters from listeners.
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21: A Better Life with Dr. Sanjay Gupta.
22: Breast cancer is the most common cancer among women in the world. And according to a new study out of the University of Washington School of Medicine, an estimated 3.5 million cases a year are expected by 2050. Now, the good news is we've gotten so much better at screening, earlier detection, and cutting-edge treatments in many countries, including here in the United States. But even here in America, Black women have a death rate from breast cancer that is 40% higher than white women, a disparity that exists despite our world-class treatment infrastructure. So what can you do to lower your risk? Eat less red meat? Try your best to manage your blood sugar and your weight? Exercise is really important. Cut back on drinking, quit smoking. And remember this, you should start getting mammograms. At what age? 40. That's when you should start. I'm Dr. Sanjay Gupta. Helping you live a better life.
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10: Want to win a $50 gift card to Hattie B's in Oak Lawn? 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
10: All right, a reminder, today is podcast day, The Musers, the podcast. New episode dropped this morning, another edition of Gordo's Corner. Talked a lot about cars in this episode.
2: More about spies. Talk about the That's art right. of spying. Yeah.
10: Yes, that mm-hmm. led us into an interesting discussion
8: about learn something.
10: How we're being spied upon.
2: You will.
10: So, Apple, Spotify, wherever you get your podcast, new episode of The Musers, the podcast, drops every Wednesday. All right, we're getting a lot of letters from listeners about the NBA Finals. This is from P1 Bobby with a good observation. Think about it. The Luka trade is the worst in history. And Charles Barkley and the others this week are saying the Jalen Brunson signing is the best free agency signing in the history of the NBA of a non-superstar like LeBron. The Mavericks are on the wrong side of both. Yikes.
8: That's two big holes in your boat in a short amount of time.
10: Not only did they have the guy that ended up being maybe the best free agent signing ever in Brunson, but they had the guy that was part of the worst trade ever. Both of them are gone, and they're at the wrong end of both of those.
8: Amazing.
10: P1 David, when you guys talk about Brunson and him leaving here, please don't forget to mention his rookie contract. For some reason, Donnie signed him to a contract that didn't have a restricted year, which was ridiculous because the vast majority do. That's the reason he was able to leave without us getting anything. Also, I'm wondering, what would have happened if Carlisle had remained the coach? Unlike Kidd, he didn't use Brunson very well, so maybe his value would have been lower. I never thought about that.
8: For a little bit.
10: Remember how Carlisle had Brunson slotted?
8: Yeah, he did.
10: P1 Frank, how in the world can an NBA team possibly function in a near 60-year-old arena like the Knicks? I don't understand. It's in the middle of Manhattan, but it doesn't have all the bells and whistles of new arenas and suites, but they make it work. Imagine that.
2: Yeah, how could they still play basketball there?
10: Well, it did go under a major renovation, what was that, 10 or 15 years ago?
8: Yeah.
10: So they brought it up to date. Plus, it's so legendary. I thought it was older than 60 years.
2: Isn't it like Bluetooth or something?
8: Yes.
10: I thought the garden was 250 years old. But yes, I think some of these places like Wrigley Field and Fenway Park and Madison Square Garden are just, they're grandfathered in because of their greatness.
8: Yeah.
2: Didn't they embed the Green Monster with Wi-Fi now to bring it up to date?
8: It's up to date, yeah.
10: The Green Monster now distributes crypto to every fan, so it's up to date. P1 Nick, I really don't know how the American Airlines Center will survive. People are failing to mention the new McKinney Amphitheater that will open next year. This place is going to suck a ton of shows away from Dallas, and it has a capacity around 20,000. Mm. The only detractor might be the outdoor concerts in the summer, but honestly, the American Airlines Center really lacks acoustics for all these concerts.
8: Yeah, I don't know what's going to happen to our next-door neighbor.
10: P1 Jason, on the Mavs and Stars, everyone talks about how much downtown will lose from the move without the energy of the game day crowds. But the Mavs and Stars will lose the energy that being in downtown brings to them even more. There's a different, better energy in the arena when the fans come to a busy downtown that's bustling on its own. And I know Dallas is no Times Square, but even on non-game days, there's actual life in downtown and uptown Dallas. And manufacturing that energy is hard. Downtown is losing a little extra energy about 25% of the nights, but the teams will be losing that energy at every game.
8: Yeah, it will be different. I would just equate it to maybe going out to Arlington now, and even more than that as far as development goes. But yeah, he's right. Won't have the downtown backdrop.
10: This is from P1 Jacob. I mentioned in scatter shooting last week, in fact,

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3: Mid-90s, hockey's championship was called the Stanley Cup Championship. It seems to have changed after the lockout of the 2004-2005 season. Here's a screenshot of Game 7 in June of 2004. And as you can see on the broadcast, when he put the screenshot in his email, it says Stanley Cup Finals, plural. Hmm. And he said it's mentioned that way multiple times on the broadcast. Welcome to the Stanley Cup Finals. That was in 2004. Hmm. The NHL made a bunch of changes after that year, like moving the blue line back to increase the offensive zone, making the goalie crease smaller, not allowing goalies to go into the corner to get pucks. They also changed the finals brand to make it more of a singular event, according to them, rather than a feel of multiple games. Here's a screenshot from Game 7 in 2006, and it says Stanley Cup Final. So he's right. That's right around when they made the change.
4: Okay.
3: He says, apparently it doesn't look like it was just an NHL decision, but also one they made sure the broadcast had made as well.
4: Hmm. They probably paid some consulting firm like $200,000, and that's what they came up with.
3: Yeah.
5: Let's take the S off there.
4: Yeah, yeah, take the S off of there. It tests better.
3: That's good research, Jacob. Thank you for that hard work.
4: Mm-hmm.
3: And, of course, we got a lot of feedback on the Brendan Sorsby decision handed down by Judge Ken Curry.
4: Curry.
3: P1 Lane, any chance the Sorsby situation expedites the SEC and Big Ten departing the NCAA to form a Super League with Nick Saban as the commissioner? And if so, does this affect Tech becoming part of it at some point?
4: Hmm.
3: Well, I don't know that Tech would have been part of it since they're not in the SEC or the Big Ten. I know those leagues would probably take on another couple of teams. With Tech's resurgence in football, maybe they would have been a part of it, but I think that would have been a long shot. But I would agree that I think every domino that falls pushes us faster and faster towards a Super League.
5: It means something.
3: I'll say it's a 99.9% possibility. Nothing's 100%, but it's a 99.9% possibility we are getting to a Super League. And I think this does push it that way.
5: Yeah, I didn't think much about that, but I think it's just another domino falling, and we want another governing body outside of the NCAA.
3: And P1 Robert writes about this as well. He says Judge Curry's ruling makes absolutely no sense. Unless the activity is illegal, organizations should be able to govern themselves with their own rules, especially if they are well known to those to whom they apply. Gambling on sporting events, especially on your own team, has never been allowed. And that applies to both collegiate and pro sports, the Black Sox scandal, Pete Rose, etc. Judge Curry's ruling ignores not only NCAA rules and practices, but the fabric of competitive sports itself. This ruling may be the death knell of the NCAA. Starting with losing the antitrust lawsuits in the 1980s, the power and prestige of the NCAA has declined. This ruling effectively states that the NCAA has no legal standing to regulate itself, its members, and college athletes. I think in a few years, the NCAA will not exist. Given the uncertainty that Judge Curry has created, I think the following will happen. The NCAA, as currently structured, will evolve into something else or go away completely. I also think this will force college athletic departments to enter into collective bargaining agreements with athletes. This would protect both the universities and the athletes. College football and likely baseball and basketball will become professional leagues. Again, I think he's exactly right.
4: Yeah.
3: We're heading towards this path of at least the big revenue sports in college athletics becoming pro leagues.
5: Yeah, that's what it looks like.
3: And P1 Keith, because during News and the News there are more questions than answers, I looked this up as you guys were debating what is worse, the bite of a grizzly bear or the bite of a shark or something else. Bite force of a grizzly bear is about 1,100 to 1,200 PSI pounds per square inch.
4: Mm-hmm.
3: Wow.

0: great white shark, 4,000 PSI.
1: Dang. Oh.
0: Or, as chat says, a grizzly might crush your forearm like a hydraulic press. A great white is more like a giant self-propelled set of steak knives with thousands of pounds of force behind them.
1: Yeah.
0: So give me the grizzly.
2: I guess so.
1: But I think alligator's even higher than that.
2: Wait, really?
1: At them. Hmm. Them apples.
0: Well, I have him look it up.
2: Yeah.
3: Get another
0: Keith,
3: question.
0: If you can go back to ChatGPT and look that up, because we're like, too lazy to.
2: Like, he did a lot of work.
1: We're asking ChatGPT.
0: All right, those are letters from listeners.
3: All right, it's 7:50 on the ticket. We go to Game 4 tonight in the NBA Finals. 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
8: A Better Life with Dr. Sanjay Gupta.
20: Breast cancer is the most common cancer among women in the world. And according to a new study out of the University of Washington School of Medicine, an estimated 3.5 million cases a year are expected by 2050. Now, the good news is we've gotten so much better at screening, earlier detection, and cutting-edge treatments in many countries, including here in the United States. But even here in America, black women have a death rate from breast cancer that is 40% higher than white women, a disparity that exists despite our world-class treatment infrastructure. So what can you do to lower your risk? Eat less red meat? Try your best to manage your blood sugar and your weight? Exercise is really important. Cut back on drinking, quit smoking. And remember this, you should start getting mammograms. At what age? 40. That's when you should start. I'm Dr. Sanjay Gupta, helping you live a better life.
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3: Good morning. It is 7:56 on The Ticket. You got the morning musers. We're going to talk some World Cup. We're about to get started in this thing with our buddy Peter Welton coming up here at 8:15. A lot on the American team and what we may see over the next few weeks. What will we see tonight in Game 4? Knicks and Spurs in New York. San Antonio got Game 3. And I think that's a good place to start. It was a really good game for San Antonio after what happened to them in the first couple of games when they got in that 2-0 hole. What does that win mean? Does it make it a series? I would say most would say they're really up against it unless they win again tonight. It was great what they did the other night, but, man, they're still in big trouble if they get beat tonight.
0: Well, according to history, it's almost impossible to win any kind of a series in any sport when it's a best of seven and you lose the first two games at home.
3: Yeah.
0: Although we were reminded yesterday that the Dallas Stars, a couple of years ago against Vegas, lost the first two at home and won the series in seven.
3: Yeah.
0: And I had forgotten about that.
3: Yeah.
0: So it is possible. It hasn't happened in the NBA Finals. But it's happened in a series here or there. But we don't have a series if the Knicks win tonight. The odds, as we all know, are incredibly stacked against a team that goes down 3-1. So the Spurs have to win tonight before we can say we have a series. However, this has been a really entertaining, really close series. It's been the most talked about series I can remember in a long time. The first three games were decided by a total of 15 points. The only other finals that low were just a handful of them. The lowest through three games was the 1956 Warriors-Pistons final. Those three were decided by 9 points.
3: Hmm.
0: So this is one of the most closely contested NBA finals that we've had in a while. It doesn't feel that way, though, to me, because the Knicks won the first two on the road. So it felt like a lopsided series. Wow,
3: yeah.
0: They won those two on the road. You know, what are they going to do at home? And then that game was close. But the Spurs did a lot of good things in Game 3. Can they replicate in Game 4? And it was all about the Spurs' defense, really. They did some really good things on offense, especially getting Wimby towards the paint. But on defense, they were the best that they've been in this series, and I think a lot of that had to do with putting a smaller player on Towns and bringing Wimby back near the rim so he could impact all five offensive players on the floor instead of just one. New York had fewer passes in Game 3 than any recent playoff game. The Spurs were blitzing Towns and Bridges. They were harassing Brunson, so the ball stuck a lot for New York.
3: Mm-hmm.
0: They had only 18 assists, their lowest total of the playoffs. So it'll be interesting to see how Mike Brown counters that.
3: Yeah, and I think in that second half, I thought the Spurs did a really good job defensively. And in that fourth quarter, they, you know, we talk so much about what they did on the offensive end. It really was what they did defensively that got them that win the other night.
0: I'm sure that the Knicks will come out and play better than they did in Game 3. I'm really interested to see Jalen Brunson tonight because he has not shot the ball well. He came up with some big plays, of course, at the end of Game 1, and yeah, he came up with a big three at the end of Game 3, even though they lost. But he has not had good numbers in this series. His shooting percentage is way down, and if you're a believer in plus-minus at all, in this series, Karl-Anthony Towns is a plus 31. Jalen Brunson is a minus 14.
3: Wow.
0: Brunson is shooting 37% from the field with 13 assists and 13 turnovers.
3: Dang.
0: So his assists are way down, his turnovers are up, and his shooting is way down. He is having a poor series.
3: Yeah.
0: Even though he was the hero of Game 1, and he's making some plays here, and of course he's making the Spurs work. They're more concerned about him on offense than anybody, including Towns. But he's not played well. He's not played to superstar level. I'm thinking tonight at home he will have his best game of the series. That's my gut.
3: Yeah, he's probably due for one of those. It's hard to keep a player like that consistently down. Although I do think a lot of the things the Spurs have done defensively are repeatable.
0: Yes.
3: Just because they have that guy who can really defend, and yeah, all the way around. They've got four or five guys that play on both sides of the floor.
0: If you like the player efficiency rating number, Wemby is the best player in this series with a 26.5. Then Ananobi with a 23.8. He's been great,
3: by the
0: way. Boy,
3: he's had a great series.
0: Then Towns with a 20.8. Then Robinson with a 20.4, Hart 15.7, Castle 14.8, Champagne 14.8, Harper 14.7, and Brunson's all the way down at ninth, 13.9.
3: Wow.
0: So I do think what the Spurs did in Game 3 is repeatable on defense. Can they repeat what they did on offense? They were so good on offense as well because of Wemby's mindset and attacking the rim and, you know, the guards getting into the paint. The time that New York took control of the game in that second quarter is when the ball stuck for the Spurs on offense, and they stopped penetrating, and they stopped going to Wemby inside. So, I mean, you have three games of evidence that when you do that, bad things happen, and when you are aggressive, really good things happen. Can they do that for a whole game tonight? We'll find out.
3: Yeah, and I think... And we'll see. Maybe it changes around tonight, but I think in that fourth quarter of Game 2 and throughout the game, for most of the game, in Game 3, they found something the Spurs did. Doesn't mean that it's going to, you know, get them a win. They could still play well with all of those things that boded well for them in the fourth quarter in Game 2 and for most of Game 3, but we'll see. It's so funny how from game to game, sometimes you see a totally different story. And
0: yeah,
3: they may have these ideas about, okay, let's keep applying that sort of pressure by, you know, getting Wemby in good spots. But maybe New York came up with something in 2 days' time of, okay, if we do this, then we think we can, you know, limit how many times Wemby catches it within 15 feet of the basket. So be interesting to see what New York comes up with to try to combat what really killed them the other night.
0: I do think they're going to put Towns on Wemby as much as possible because I found this interesting. Shooting percentages for Wemby, depending on the guy who's guarding him. If Bridges is on him, Wemby is shooting 67%. If Ananobi's on him, Wemby is shooting 57%. And if Robinson's on him, he's shooting 50%. But if Cat is on him, he shoots 40%.
3: Wow.
0: So by far, Towns has had the biggest defensive impact guarding Wemby. So I would guess tonight you wouldn't see much of Ananobi, Bridges, and, you know, depending on foul trouble and things like that. But I would think you'd see Cat on Wemby as much as possible for New York.
3: Yeah. And like I said the other day, I'm interested to see how New York responds. Maybe they just come back and play their best game of the postseason tonight. Or did you put just a small seed of doubt in these guys who haven't lost in so long?
0: Right.
3: And since that first round series with Atlanta.
0: They were talking about on Inside the NBA after the game the other night, who will feel the most pressure in game four. And I think it was split. And I really don't know the answer to this. The Spurs clearly have to win. You can't go down 3-1.
3: No.
0: But the Knicks probably also feel like they have to win, because if they lose, well, then the Spurs have home court advantage again, and it's a brand new three-game series with two of them in San Antonio.
3: Yeah.
0: So there's really equal immense pressure tonight.
3: You know, we talk so much about home court advantage, and I think there is that, but is it different in the finals because they're just what you mentioned, that pressure on the home team. Bob talked about that on the hard line last night. We've seen it, so many examples of it. You think, okay, yeah, my team's at home, the place is going crazy. But then there's that expectation on the team of, okay, we got to perform. We can't lose this game. I don't know. There is something to that. I think it's different in the finals just because of the whole pressure thing.
0: Yeah, and in a weird way, there's less pressure on the road team, because think about the Knicks and that home crowd, and they know that they've all paid $10,000 for a ticket, and they're all expecting a Knicks. They were expecting a Knicks sweep. Hell, I was too. But
3: yeah,
0: those fans have very high expectations, and it's been so long, so I'm sure the home team is going to feel that pressure tonight.
3: Absolutely.
0: You can go to my Twitter page and see this morning's cover of the New York Post. Because there is a new sports villain in New York. And in big letters, it says wanted. And it's a picture of Wemby with the forearm to Brunson's head.
3: Oh, man, they're making such a big deal about that.
0: It says wanted for crimes against the Knicks. Alias Wemby. Height 7'4". Nationality French. Charge flagrant foul. Reward NBA trophy. And then it says, even soft on crime D.A. Bragg would find him guilty. So they get political. But there is a new sports villain in New York, and Marcus Thompson of The Athletic writes about this. He says, fittingly, New York sports history is littered with villains. Tom Brady, Pedro Martinez, Sidney Crosby, and the Knicks, the one team that claims all of New York, the franchise New Yorkers love like family members. Their fans hated the guts of several opponents. Michael Jordan, Reggie Miller, Alonzo Mourning, Tyrese Halliburton joined the ranks a year ago. Monday, Knicks fans identified their next villain, Victor Wembanyama. They proclaimed him the antagonist of their Knicks' glorious season by serenading him with their favorite four-letter word. Wemby was asked about this and said, I guess I'm the new villain, but I'm nowhere near Trae Young level, which I thought was a funny response from Wemby. But yes, they will give him hell tonight. But he also seems like he's grounded enough and centered enough and kind of almost enjoys the role a little bit. Like, I don't think it'll faze him too much. But this is my one concern about the Spurs, is that when you see Wemby have a good game in this postseason, oftentimes the next game he's oddly absent. Now, maybe yeah. He's learned from those moments and he won't be tonight, but I just don't know what we'll get out of him.
3: Boy, it's funny, isn't it, how one little, I say little, it was a big point of the game, I guess, but man, I have seen a replay of that, I don't know, 75 times yeah. In the last, on Twitter, on, you know, the talking head shows, they're showing it. And yeah, it was definitely physical, but it's not like the worst foul that I've ever seen. That's what New York fans are turning it into, is, can you believe this happened in a basketball game? Well, yeah, it's the NBA Finals.
0: And the refs are letting them play, and it's extremely physical.
3: Yeah, you're going to have a lot of plays like that.
0: I do think, because we've seen this a couple times with Wemby in the playoffs, the elbow that got him DQ'd, the putting his shoulder down and running over Caruso, that elbow to Wemby, to Brunson. I wonder if the Knicks look at that and say, we can get under his skin. He is still young and figuring out his emotions and all of that. If we just keep punching him in the ribs over and over, maybe we can get him to snap.
3: Yeah.
0: And I wonder if they go after that.
3: He does seem to have those big, giant freak-out moments.
0: Mm-hmm. Yeah.
3: When, you know, and you can't blame him because he's getting chipped and chipped, and finally he'll strike back. But, yeah, I don't know. He's so young that he's still such a wild card in how he's going to react to all of this stuff.
0: Speaking of violence, you may have seen the videos that have been circulating on social media about the Spurs fans and one fan in particular just getting beaten up on the streets of New York. Police in New York are looking for a group who attacked this one Spurs fan in particular. His face is bloodied. Mm. There are videos showing Knicks fans attacking Spurs fans, trying to rip their jerseys off as they walk down the street after the game the other night. And everybody has come out denouncing this, the Knicks and the Spurs and the celebrity Knicks fans, and they're trying to calm down the Knicks faithful out on the streets. Spurs rookie Dylan Harper, who's from New Jersey, said that Game 3 marked the first time he had ever felt uncomfortable in New York. Mm. He said, "It's my first time in New York walking out and getting booed. I can say that. It's kind of been every series, I think, in Oklahoma City during the West Finals. We got booed a little bit, but not really much in Minnesota or Portland. But I feel like in New York, it's a hostile environment. I don't think it would feel the same if it wasn't this hostile. There is a different feel to this series and these games at the Garden. Even the Knicks fans in San Antonio, there was just a different vibe about it. Obviously a lot of energy, but it's tinged with violence."
3: Yeah. Yeah, it's heated. There's no doubt. Can't wait for tonight. See what we get. And who knows, maybe they'll tie it up tonight.
0: Why are Knicks fans so worked up about all of this? Because since they last won a title in 1973, they've had 398 different players and 24 different head coaches.
3: It's been a long time.
0: We're creeping towards statistics like that for the Cowboys, aren't we?
3: I know. It gets more desperate by the year. All right, it's 8:11 on the ticket. We're in for something really special around here and around the country, the World Cup. And we're going to talk about it with our buddy Peter Welton next.
0: This is Brad Alberts, the Dallas Stars president and CEO.
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20: A colleague of mine was telling me the other day about how their Instagram feed is filled with videos, most of them kind of funny, about how grandparents and friends tend to bulldoze new parents out of the way to get to see their baby. Now, as a dad of three daughters, I know how life really does become all about them the moment those kids are born. But I also know parents are still people, too, who need their own attention beyond being mom or dad. And moms, in particular in those early years, can feel especially invisible in the eyes of other people. So what can you do to stop contributing to what is known as maternal invisibility? Women we spoke to said these two things were the most helpful. When people stopped to ask how they could best support them, number one, or when they took the initiative to handle certain tasks that obviously needed to be done. I'm Dr. Sanjay Gupta, helping you live a better life.
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9: 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A four-run sixth helps the Royals beat the Rangers 5-3 Tuesday night from Kansas City in the series opener. 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
10: 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And you're on the rope.
9: 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The Hurricanes win 5-3 over the Golden Knights in Vegas Tuesday night to even the series at 2 in the Cup Final. It marks the sixth time in the last 8 years that the Stanley Cup Final will feature at least six games. And the first World Cup game tomorrow, the Kick-Around's Peter Welton joining the Musers next. Catch the Kick-Around's World Cup coverage starting tonight at 7 after the Hardline Ticker. 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
0: Good morning, it's 8:19 on The Ticket. It's Wednesday morning with the Musers. It's June 10th, tomorrow June 11th. At 2 p.m. in Mexico City, the 2026 FIFA World Cup will kick off. The first match is Mexico against South Africa, 2 o'clock in the afternoon. Our first match here in Dallas-Fort Worth will happen on Sunday, the Netherlands and Japan. And joining us now to talk about the World Cup is the host of The Kick Around, heard weekends here on The Ticket, and the host of World Cup Kick Around, which will debut tonight for this World Cup at 7 o'clock. It'll be Peter and Andy and Lars with you every weeknight at 7 o'clock talking World Cup. Now through the end of the event, it's Peter Welpton. Morning, how are you?
6: Hey guys, it's been a bit since I've last seen you.
0: Yeah, yesterday. Are your World Cup pants going crazy?
6: Oh my gosh, I have to stay sat down permanently for the next 2 months.
0: You just texted me pictures and you posted these on Twitter yesterday of what the Death Star looks like. Actually looks pretty cool, doesn't it?
6: Yeah, I don't think I can quite put into words how different the inside of Jerry World feels right now with the ground suites removed and covered up, and it's all grass. And I I went in when they when FIFA revealed the surface to everybody, and when I walked in, it just immediately felt so different than it ever had before. Because of the fact that it just the surface is a little higher elevated, it's like 2 feet higher than the actual foundation of the stadium, and the ground suites are gone, and so the field feels closer to the seats in a way that I can't explain. It looks amazing.
3: Yeah, I still can't figure out how they're going to get all that gravel and styrofoam out of there by the time the preseason starts, but they'll figure out a way.
6: They got a concert. Literally, I think 10 days after the semifinal.
3: Oh.
6: So they got to come in there with bulldozers and yank all that stuff out in a very fast order.
0: By the way, I just retweeted that if anybody missed it yesterday on Peter's Twitter feed.
3: Yeah.
0: Wow, it looks awesome.
3: It's fascinating.
6: Yes. And the reason why Jerry doesn't keep grass in there all the time is because of Taylor Swift, Monster Trucks, and WWE.
0: Right.
6: There you go.
0: Right.
3: Okay. So if, have you watched any of this documentary on HBO on the American team and their trials and tribulations over the last couple of years?
6: I have. And you know what? I don't know. Maybe hype is what we need as a soccer nation right now. We just need pure, unadulterated hype.
3: Yeah.
6: And Us Against the World or US Against the World on HBO was something I was very much looking forward to because they've had the most access to the team dating back to the previous World Cup. But I'm just going to be honest. It's just a giant hype piece of propaganda in my after watching it because they've avoided really significant talking points or things that have happened to this team over the last 4 years, which really remove a ton of context, specifically the Giovanni Reyna drama that happened at the during the 2022 World Cup. It would be kind of like trying to tell the story of the 90s Cowboys and completely ignoring the Jimmy Jerry breakup and just kind of removing that from the story. And so when that kind of played itself out early in the series, I kind of fell away from it, but I will say, again, maybe that's what we need is just pure hype for this team moving into the tournament. And if that's what they're shooting for, it's very successful at that.
3: Yeah, I will say I haven't watched all of it, but I've watched enough to want to watch all of it. And the one thing that I think they captured, which is, I think, the brilliance I've always thought is the brilliance of NFL films or anyone who does this, if the NBA or Major League Baseball or PGA Tour does it. And that is just showing stuff that we don't get to see. And this Mauricio Pochettino.
6: Pochettino. Okay. Very good, George.
3: Thank you very much. The coach for the United States. Man, seeing him after they lost to Mexico, I guess it was, in the Gold Cup, and the raw emotion there. Okay, so it's a high piece and whatever, but it's powerful. And It's a coach caring for his players. It's showing emotion. It's, you know, telling them, hey, you can do this. You know, you're better than you think. And I don't know, man. I thought it was really powerful.
6: Yeah, see, and that's exactly, you're the target audience for this thing. Probably not me, because, you know, I'm just too into this to know all the nuances and the right. stories. So you, George, are exactly the audience for this thing. And I would highly recommend it to everybody. I'm just annoyed by the fact that it's left out some of these, I think, really important stories. But it's beautifully shot. It's had amazing access to the team over the course of the 4 years. And I do think it does, if it does anything really well, it does a good job of kind of giving you the personalities of a lot of the guys that you're going to see for the next several weeks.
3: Yeah.
0: All right, let's talk about the favorites and the players to watch out for. Of course, Messi and Ronaldo are here, and the favorites are the usual suspects: Spain, France, England, Portugal, Brazil, Argentina. Are there players we should watch out for and teams that you think could make some noise and bother the favorites?
6: Yeah, you know, there's the favorites all have guys on them that probably the, you know, general sports fan or somebody that doesn't watch the sport all the time should pay attention to. Michael Olise for the French, who plays for Bayern Munich, formerly from Crystal Palace. He is a stunningly fun player to watch, coming out wide into the middle and has scored a lot of goals this year. Obviously, Yamin Lamal, the 19-year-old for Spain who plays for Barcelona. You know, obviously Spain's a favorite, so I'm not really answering your question, but I think a lot of people will have their eyes caught by him. Moving away over on the Ivory Coast, there's Jean Diamande, who is a really electric attacking player, who plays for Leipzig in Germany, but is on the Ivory Coast team. There's going to be tons of highlight footage of him during the tournament. Jeremy Doku, who plays for Man City, is on Belgium. He is incredibly electric to watch, a lot of fun. And then Mexico has a 17-year-old kid, Gilberto Mora, who is a midfielder, and he's only 17, but I have a weird feeling he's going to get more time in this tournament than people probably would expect from a teenager. He's really an up-and-coming superstar in the making. And Luis Diaz from Colombia, who used to play for Liverpool, now plays for Bayern Munich. He's kind of a tournament-built type player, and I have a feeling you'll see a lot of him too.
3: All right, so it's summer chill. We're going to have a watching party for Team USA and Paraguay. What happens in that game, and what would you say is a successful World Cup for the United States?
6: The U.S. played Paraguay last, I think it was late October, early November. It was a meaningless friendly, but it ended in a fight. There was a more significant soccer brawl than there normally is in these kind of things, and it included Alex Freeman, who is the son of NFL great Antonio Freeman, by the way, if wow. you didn't know that. And it got a little testy, and I'm curious how much this rolls over into this particular game. Paraguay is a very good team. The U.S. is in a group that is the most compressed in terms of overall quality between the four teams than any of the other 11 groups. It's a difficult group. Any of the four teams could win it. Any of the four teams could come in fourth place. It's very possible that all four teams end up with a win, loss, and a tie, and it will come down to goal differential or goal scored or some sort of tiebreaker to get through the next round. And Paraguay is probably the U.S. probably lucked out by getting Paraguay first and Turkey last, with Australia in the middle. So that will be the interesting part to look about that. As far as success, getting out of the group in this tournament isn't the achievement it used to be, because there are so many teams. Now, eight of the best third place teams will progress. And in fact, to get to the first knockout stage, 32 of the 48 teams get to progress. So it's almost harder not to progress than it is to make it to the knockout round. So absolutely, getting out of the group, winning a round of 32 game, and then getting to a round of 16. And if you look at the United States path and the way things probably will play out, that means they'll likely play Argentina in the round of 16, which would really suck. Mm-hmm. But somebody asked me the other day, what would be a miracle for the United States? And for me, beating Argentina in the round of 16, that would be a miracle and pretty great to move on to the quarterfinals.
0: Another potential huge storyline for Team USA is in the round of 32, if both the U.S. and Iran finish in second place in their groups, they would play each other, two countries at war. You know, one of the things that made the Miracle on Ice so big was the political ramifications right in the middle of the Cold War and the U.S. against the Soviets. And, of course, that was, you know, much deeper into the tournament than this would be. But still, what would that be like? Because that match would be here. What would that match be like, considering everything that's going on, not just on the pitch, but in the Middle East?
6: Yeah, it wasn't that long ago when the U.S. played Iran in the World Cup, and it was brutal. The U.S. ended up losing that game. It was also at a particular moment in time where the U.S. and Iranian relationships weren't great, not necessarily to the point that they are today. So I suspect that if on July 3rd, if all things kind of come together, the stars or whatever you want to say it align, and the U.S. has to play Iran here in Dallas, which would be remarkable. I have tickets to that game,
0: too. You do?
3: Oh, wow.
6: I do. I was hedging a bet. And because it almost feels destined to happen. Although the odds of Iran going second in a group with Egypt and Belgium seems very unlikely, but stranger things have happened. And so if that was to happen, Craig, I can't even begin to imagine how it would change the dynamic of a round of 32 game. I mean, you know, does Trump fly down to Dallas and try to attend the game? And, you know, what does that mean? You know, there's all these other elements to the Iranian story about how they're, you know, having to get in and out of the country because they've moved their base camp from Arizona to Mexico. And all of these little kind of intangibles that I just think would make that one of the most bizarre and compelling sports stories in quite some time.
0: It should be a blast. The U.S. team will kick off on Friday. That's going to be at Summer Chill. We've got a big watch party for that, our big ticket summer event. 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And tonight at 7 o'clock, it's the debut of World Cup Kick Around for 2026. 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
6: Yeah, it's the we did a big preview show on Saturday, and everybody can go download that podcast and listen to it. 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You know, we've brought over Lars Sivertsen, our good friend from Norway, to do the show with us for the tournament. 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Great Lars Sivertsen. 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
3: Nice.
0: Great. Peter, enjoy the next many weeks, and we'll catch up with you, I'm sure, soon here on the program.
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0: Peter Welpton from the Kick Around, weekends here on the Ticket, and World Cup Kick Around every night at 7 o'clock during the World Cup run. It's 8:32 on the Ticket. Now, this is interesting. Coming up next, we're going to visit with the chairman of the committee to get the World Cup out of Dallas.
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20: 20 years ago, the average attention span was about 2.5 minutes. Today, it's just 47 seconds. Pretty disconcerting. That's according to new research out of UC Irvine. But really, this isn't our fault, at least not entirely. We can blame technology and the world around us. Attention, it turns out, is not an unlimited resource. You only have so much of it to give. Start paying more attention to what times of the day you seem to be at your mental peak. Try to knock out the more complicated stuff during that time. It's also important to take breaks every so often so you can more easily lock in when you're trying to concentrate. One expert said, even trying to visualize where you want to end your day with everything all wrapped up or with tons left to do, that can act as a real motivator. I'm Dr. Sanjay Gupta, helping you live a better life.
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1: It's the free party that you can't miss out on. 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It's 8:41, Wednesday morning with the Musers. Just talked to Peter Welpton about the World Cup, which kicks off here in North America tomorrow in Mexico City at 2 o'clock. Of course, we'll have our Team USA watch party on Friday. We'll have our first match here in Dallas at Dallas Stadium on Sunday in Arlington. And joining us now on the Ticket Hotline is the other side of this. He's the chairman of the committee to get the World Cup out of Dallas. Good morning, sir. How are you? I'm sorry, I didn't catch your name.
2: Well, it's not that good a morning for me. It's Jackson Percolator.
1: Jackson Percolator. Jackson.
2: Yeah, but my friends call me Stubbs, which means you guys can call me Jackson.
1: Okay.
2: yeah, I'm the president and the chairman of the committee to get the World Cup out of Dallas. We need to get this thing out of the hell out of Dallas. I'm already annoyed and I'm already pissed off and offended that you guys had that Paul Welper on.
1: Peter Welpton.
2: That guy's a paid FIFA shill, and I'm at least glad you're offering someone with at least some sense equal time.
3: Okay. Well, it's a little late, isn't it, to get the World Cup moved out of this area?
2: Yeah, listen, Jack Wagon, I know this is a kind of final hour. It is a little bit of a Hail Mary effort, but our organization is gaining momentum every second that we speak. Okay.
3: Okay.
2: Look, and I don't know if you noticed this, but you look over there at Los Angeles, okay? That U.S. versus Paraguay match in L.A., it's not a sellout, okay? They didn't sell that thing out. It's already failed. Oh. The world is caught on here.
3: Well, I mean, there's only like 100 tickets left or something like that.
2: Yeah, but that's not a sellout, okay? Listen to my words. Listen to what I say. All right, get the mud out of your ears.
3: Okay, I heard you.
2: Freaking donkey. Listen. Listen, we at the committee to get the World Cup the hell out of Dallas have posted our 10 reasons the World Cup needs to leave.
3: Okay.
2: We posted them on the front door of the condo that the FIFA president is staying in Uptown. You know, it's kind of like when Martin Luther King Jr. posted his 95 feces on the door of the Castle Church in Wittenberg, Alabama, back in 1563.
1: Yeah. Just like that.
2: Just like that, yeah. And we posted our 10 reasons, and I think that all these are valid reasons.
3: Okay, right. Well, go ahead.
2: Reason number one, soccer sucks, okay?
1: Okay, now.
2: Get it through your skull. Everyone knows it. No one likes it. It's a dying sport. It's stupid. You can't use your hands. You look stupid while doing it. There's way too much running around for so little true action. Scores are too low. Soccer sucks.
3: It has its problems, but I wouldn't say that. That's not fair.
2: Reason number two, it brings in undesirables, all right?
3: Okay.
2: Look, the people who actually like soccer are the same ones that drive under the speed limit in 30-year-old Corollas with mismatched panels. All right?
1: Okay, now you don't know that.
2: They don't pay taxes. They suck up all our health care. I'm not pointing any fingers, but if I was, they'd be pointing south.
1: Okay, now come on.
2: Right. If this offends you, I invite you to email me at couldn'tcarelessatidontgiveacrap.fu. All right?
3: Okay.
2: Number three, any soccer team without Pele or Stallone's character from the movie Victory is a crap team.
1: Okay? Well, now.
3: That's so outdated.
2: Are the only two people I want to see playing soccer. All right, number four, the World Cup in Dallas, it's pulling focus from the Texas Rangers. All right?
1: Well,
2: and the Dallas Mavericks, and hell, even the Dallas Wings.
1: No, right?
3: The Mavericks aren't even playing right now.
2: I don't care. It's still pulling focus away from our local teams, not to mention the beloved Dallas Cowboys, okay? That's the team that this whole Metroplex was founded on, all right? John Neely Bryant founded that organization, all right? His first act when he became the mayor of Dallas was to hire Tom Landry.
1: I don't think that's correct.
3: Your timeline screwed
2: Number
3: up.
2: Number five. This is non-consensual sports foisting, and we all know it. Okay?
3: What?
2: We didn't get to vote on this. This is foisting this sport on us.
3: What?
2: And it's non-consensual. The citizens of DFW had no say in bringing

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3: They're a little creepy. I will grant you that.
4: See, all right. See, you're starting to think. I'll give you that. Starting to use your own brain. You're doing your own research. I like this. I like what I'm hearing right now.
3: I'm not so sure. I totally trust the
4: reason
3: FIFA.
4: Number six. I don't care what you say. Growing grass indoors is taunting the Old Testament God, and we all know it.
3: It's a little weird. I'll
4: you
3: give you that.
4: You can't have grass indoors. It's against the laws of nature. and believe me, we will be smited if we allow this to continue.
3: Oh. That's ridiculous.
4: Number seven, the inconvenience to students. What if you're taking a summer class at UTA and you can't get there on Sunday because of all these cars streaming in from the Netherlands and Japan? Just
3: okay.
4: Fraud of a match we got this weekend.
3: All right. I think they could probably work that out, but okay.
4: Number eight, soccer sucks.
3: Okay, yeah, you already used that yourself.
4: How hard of a sport can it be when you don't even have to wear a helmet to do it, okay? And number nine, the reason that we at the committee to get the World Cup the hell out of Dallas have is they painted over the Weiland mural downtown. All right, that's an act of war.
3: Okay, all right, I'll give you that.
4: Not because I really want to save the whales. I could care less. They could all die for all I care. But you don't paint over an American work of art just to welcome David Beckham to Dallas. Is he playing? I don't know.
3: I don't believe he's playing. He's long retired.
4: And number 10, the women who are into soccer aren't hot, okay? They're fugly.
3: No. Well, now, you're
4: fugly. They're fat and ugly, okay? Look in the stands at a soccer match. It's a sausage fest.
3: I don't.
4: We're basically importing homosexuality at this point.
3: All right. Now, you're just.
4: All right?
3: Jackson, you
4: don't
3: sound
4: we
3: like
4: have problems with homegrown homosexuality. Now we got to invite all this international dong loving here. Hey, it's time to get the World Cup out of Dallas.
3: There's no way you have much support. And
4: Jackson,
3: this is
4: percolator out.
3: Okay, there goes Jackson. He's running out of steam.
5: Guy's worked up.
3: All right, it's 8:48 on the ticket. We'll see what the invasion's doing next.
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5: The Rangers aim to bounce back from a 5-3 loss to the Royals in Tuesday night's series opener in Kansas City. Texas holds a 3-1 advantage on the season series against KC. In fact, they're 12-2-1 in the last 15 season series versus the Royals since 2008. One of those losses came last year, but a win tonight would clinch the season series versus Kansas City. Mackenzie Gore starts first pitch at 6:40. Knicks Spurs game 4 of the NBA Finals tonight. Knicks guard Jalen Brunson, who scored 32 points in Game 3, on New York's mindset after the loss.
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9: It's been some pretty awesome sports drama. The NBA Finals, Game 4 tonight. See what happens, and we'll talk about it in the morning. Are tickets insane tonight, too?
10: You know, I haven't seen.
9: I haven't either. Was it just like because it was the first game? And
11: I will maybe not as insane, but not
9: still
11: far
9: stupid.
11: Off. It's still New York.
9: Yeah.
11: Yeah, with the celebrities. I would think so.
9: Yeah. All right, the invasion's next. That's Donovan.
10: Oh, I do have an update.
9: What we got?
10: So the get-in price... This is as of yesterday. Get-in price for Game 4 is $12,600.
11: The get-in price? Well, that's more than...
12: That doesn't make any
10: sense.
12: Oh,
10: no. Okay, that was for Game 4 at the start of Game 3.
11: Okay.
10: It was $12,000. As of yesterday, it had dropped to $3,700.
11: Okay, that's cheaper than Game 3.
9: Right, so had they won and they're going for a sweep... Then tonight would have been
12: right. You can get in. This is really affordable for one ticket right now. You can sit in section 316 for $3,800.
9: Sounds better.
12: It's not bad at all.
9: The other night, it's about half of what it was, right?
12: I mean, that's way up there. I don't know how well you can see the game, but
9: gosh, it's ridiculous.
12: Wow, that is way up there. That is in the corner of the arena at the very top.
10: So the worst seat is $3,800. Yeah, the get in price $3,800.
12: Okay. You guys want to go?
9: Maybe
12: hop a flight after the show.
9: I'll be on the next flight. All right, what are you guys doing today?
11: Well, today is Wednesday.
9: Oh, my gosh, it's Wednesday.
11: It is.
9: It sure is. It's Birdhouse Day.
11: It is.
12: Birdhouse Day.
11: Yeah,
12: all
11: man.
12: Right, there I am.
11: Yeah.
12: So I was excited. I knew I would be.
11: Corby will join us at 11:30. Of course, we'll talk NBA. I watched an entire hockey game last night.
12: So did I.
10: You did.
11: Every second.
12: And it was riveting.
13: Had a couple what of a series that has been.
10: People
13: night.
10: Are calling it the greatest Stanley Cup final ever.
11: Well, you know what? I will say
12: it's hard to disagree with that. Unless you're a big fan of goaltending, then you might be like, I don't know about this.
11: Yeah, and if you've watched a lot of Stanley Cup finals, I haven't watched a lot. So maybe this is towards the top of mine since the Stars didn't win one since I've been
9: every
11: watching.
9: Every game's been something dramatic.
11: It has been.
12: There's been multi-goal comebacks in each game. Two of them have gone into overtime. It's just been incredible. I was reading where they've scored 33 goals combined in four games, which is the third most in Stanley Cup final history through four games.
11: And these are two defensive teams. Like they're known. Everyone
12: really
11: thought
12: strange.
11: That this was going to be 2-1 and 1-0 and all that. Yeah. And now they've been scoring like right at the very beginning. So
9: I will say when I tuned in last night, I couldn't turn away. It was good drama.
11: It's fun.
9: Could Carolina hang on?
11: And, it's been
9: and
11: fun not having a dog in the fight, just kind of watching. And I think everyone here is leaning towards Carolina because of your hatred of Vegas and
9: no doubt.
11: Stank of them. Dude, we don't being want them a part of the Hurricanes.
12: Watching him, yeah. He scored the first goal last night. He's so good in front of the net. He picked up that rebound. Miko's going to be great, I think, but it does make you wonder. Feels like that dude's going to develop into what they thought he would be.
9: Yeah.
12: And you just kind of miss him.
9: A little guy.
12: Or maybe you just wish it was us in the final.
11: Well, of course. Of course. And we have our Wednesday staples. We'll have Monto today. Monto and the Mavs at 12:30. Because we're a couple of weeks away from the draft. Yeah. Just a coaching search. We need to get the pulse of what Monty is thinking with the Dallas Mavericks as we have game four of the NBA Finals.
12: Because the draft is what, 2 weeks? Yeah, 2 weeks from tonight. No. Yes. Isn't it the 23rd, 24th?
11: Yes, it is right? The 23rd.
12: So it's two weeks from last night, and the Mavs don't have a coach.
11: They don't.
12: So they're just going to draft some dude and hope that the coach likes him?
11: What if they pick a coach at 9?
12: How crazy was that coach? They walk up there and just select.
9: One that's under contract.
11: John Shire. Yes, we like to select Nick Nurse at number 9. Think that'll work?
9: Yeah. So,
11: Yeah. We'll have fun today on the show.
12: I hope so.
9: I'll tell you what I saw recently in the last 24 hours that may have something to do with the coaching search.
11: Okay.
9: And you can do with the information what you want. Not now.
11: Oh, okay.
9: I'm going to tell you
11: I'm
9: off air.
11: Okay.
9: And then you can.
11: I can't wait.
9: You may laugh at it, but something. It may mean something.
11: Okay.
9: Okay.
11: All right.
12: Okay. So interesting.
9: That's the invasion. They are next. And we'll be back in the morning at 6 o'clock. Here on The Ticket.
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21: 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So we'll see where it goes. Could be crazy. This might get wild in here, dude. 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
22: Cap or no cap?
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2: A Better Life with Dr. Sanjay Gupta.
3: We've talked a lot about measles over the past year, but mumps has largely flown under the radar, even though it's been making a bit of a comeback as well. That's because fewer people are getting the MMR vaccine, which stands for measles, mumps, and rubella. The vaccine's been around for decades. It is effective. It is safe. What makes mumps outbreaks difficult to contain is that symptoms usually don't appear for 2 to 3 weeks after someone's been exposed. And that can make it hard to pin down where that exposure took place. And someone who is infected can transmit the virus to someone else before they are symptomatic. If you get sick, which could manifest like a run-of-the-mill respiratory virus or the telltale swelling of your cheeks and jaw, all you can really do at that point is to treat the symptoms and also isolate yourself so you don't infect anyone else. I'm Dr. Sanjay Gupta, helping you live a better life.
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8: The 32 and 34 second-placed Rangers sit three games back of the first-placed Mariners in the AL West after Texas suffered a 5-3 loss to the last-place Royals last night. Combined with a Seattle win, Texas back in action tonight at 6:40 in Kansas City as they send Mackenzie Gore to the mound. The Knicks and Spurs playing Game 4 of the NBA Finals tonight. 21-year-old San Antonio guard Stephon Castle on playing in the big atmosphere of Madison Square Garden.
9: I mean, it's something you can't shy away from, especially with the goals and aspirations that we have for our season. 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I mean, they're going to be there regardless.
8: Castle had 23 points in the Spurs 115-111 Game 3 win. Knicks lead the series 2-1. Tip at 7:30 tonight from New York. Watch on ABC. That's the Ticket Ticker. I'm Will Connerly on Sports Radio 96.7 and 1310. 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

0: And the Ticket. This is The Invasion, the world's most dangerous midday show. 9 to 1. Middays here on The Ticket. My name is Donovan Lewis. Alongside my radio partner, he is Matt McLaren. Matt, good morning to you, sir.
1: Good morning, Don.
0: Happy Wednesday to you. Happy Wednesday to everyone out there. It's the 10th day of June. We are so thrilled to be with you today. We will have Monto on the Mavs at 12:30. It's kind of quiet over there next door at the AAC, trying to see if we can get a feel about the draft and the head coaching search. And we'll do that with the hero of the hardwood at 12:30. We'll talk NBA Finals at 12:10. Lunchtime with those Dallas Cowboys. OTAs are going on and the head coach speaks. So we'll listen to him and dissect that at 11:55. The Birdhouse is with Corby today. So you can send those tweets to at Corby Davidson. We'll do that at 11:30 every single Wednesday. We'll hop aboard the OSS for other sports stuff at 11:10. Some college football at 10:50. Another lawsuit involving the sport. The news with Travis at 10:30. Changing criteria. I wrote something down that I really didn't understand right there at that very second. But that's a little baseball, and we'll talk that at 10:15. Our weekly entertainment segment, Hot Dogs in Paradise, is at 9:55. And we'll start the show here in about 20 minutes or so talking playoffs, including another thrilling game in the Stanley Cup Final. It's been a great series between Carolina and Vegas, and we'll morph that into the NBA Finals also because Game 4 is tonight between San Antonio and New York. But the crew, ready to rock with us, left to right on your radio dial, there is Will Connerly in for Baldy. There is Travis, and of course, there is the tip sheet. With this day, Matt, being the 10th of June, it's a special day in the Lewis household, and I want to give a big shout-out to the Big Lewises. My parents, because today is their wedding anniversary.
1: Man.
0: 59 years.
1: That's incredible.
0: Together.
1: Congrats to them. That's amazing.
0: Mamavin and Papavin. Don't know if they'll do anything to celebrate the occasion tonight, but today, you know what? They really didn't, as we were growing up, didn't make a huge deal out of their anniversary. There were times where I even forgot the date. Didn't even think about it because they didn't make that big a deal of it. But we had a huge celebration at their 50th wedding anniversary, and we're thinking that, hey, let's do it again for 60. So we have a year to try to plan what we can do for them as they have been together for 59 years.
1: That is an amazing accomplishment. And anytime you see, I mean, even yourself, 30 years, hell, 5 years is probably an amazing accomplishment.
0: But it is.
1: It's amazing when you see people that have been together that long that, like my parents who's had theirs, what, like 2-3 weeks ago, whatever
0: right,
1: that was,
0: right.
1: At 53 years for them. And it's just like, man, that is 50. It's just incredible.
0: It's something that I can't even wrap my head around. When I turned 50, I don't think I could wrap my head around being 50 years old. And now I add to the fact that you've been with someone
1: right
0: for 59 years. And I guess when it got to the point of me being married half of my life, and then now we're beyond that now as we hit 30 years to just even think about 59. But they've been the perfect example, man, of how to get things done. Like, it's I don't want to say it's a machine because, you know, you can see them around laughing and together and all that
1: yeah.
0: stuff still. And when I go over there and we all sit in the living room or the TV room and we're talking, telling stories about growing up and everybody's just laughing and having a good time, it's, you know, they've been doing that thing since 1967, man. So they're celebrating that today. So congratulations to the Big Lewises as they reach a pretty big year. And next year is a huge milestone for them. Now, I told you this off the air. I think it was Monday that I want to bring to the air right now.
1: Yeah, it was.
0: Because
1: yes.
0: I've told this story, especially around the summertime, because we really truly didn't take any summer vacations. And I know a lot of people, a lot of families now are, you know, preparing themselves to, if they've been on vacation already or they're going later on this summer, the kids have to keep them busy. Got to keep the mind occupied now as summer rolls around. And one of the things that we used to do would pack up and go to my grandparents' house for 3 weeks, 2-3 weeks, maybe even a month straight. We're going over there. We're riding bikes. We're just having a good time. That was our summer vacation. But as we got a little bit older, we would try and do different activities to kind of keep the mind occupied. And it wasn't the, hey, let's just go play summer athletics like it is right now. It was trying to do other things. And I will give it to my mom and the parents that were around in our school. They would think of creative ways to keep our minds going in the summertime. And I remember one summer we went to charm school, to where it was every day. I can't remember how long it was, but we go every day and they teach us different things like plate settings and
1: what silverware to use and all
0: that.
1: Like etiquette school, I've heard it called that before. Yeah.
0: If you're, you know, if you're trying to ask a young lady to dance and all that. Right. I mean, like it was a complete charm school thing that sounded weird when she first brought it up, and it wasn't even an option. It was like, okay, you're going to this instead of just
1: basically learn how to be a gentleman, essentially
0: sitting home all day just doing nothing, watching television. We're going to have this activity for you, and I was very resistant at first. Me and my older sister went. And but, you know, it wound up being fun. You meet some new people and, you know, a couple of people that I met out there you're still acquaintances with right now.
1: Right.
0: So that was one summer we went to charm school. And another nerdy thing we did one summer was computer school. And it was at Marcellus Elementary School. We went to a computer school. And when I was growing up, that's when you had to write the program and you had to attend, run, and all this other stuff just to make the squiggly line go across the computer screen.
2: Did they have like one kid per classroom because the computers were so big they could only fit one?
0: No, it wasn't that big. But it was, you know, the screen, when you type, the font was green and the big cursor. And it's just
2: like Lost.
0: It was so... it was kind of cool because computers were first being introduced like that, and you write the program, and if you could successfully do something on to make something do on the screen, it was great. So we went to computer school one summer, and I'm trying to remember what year it was. It may have been between my sixth grade year. I can't remember. Anyway, in the class, and they're taking roll. So they get to Donovan Lewis, present. No big deal. And the next name they call was Donova something. I can't remember the last name. And I raised my hand. I was like, I said I was here. Like, you just said my name twice.
1: Yeah.
0: But then there was a girl behind me that said present. And her name was Donova. Just dropped the N. I was like, I've never, you know, of course I'm 9-10 years old. It's a trip that there's someone that has my name that's a girl with just one letter removed.
1: Right.
0: And don't remember what her last name was, but it was after mine. So all these years, I would tell that story that, yeah, I met a girl at one point named Donova, and we didn't become friends. I just remember that happening as we were doing the roll call. Anyway, fast forward to like a week ago, as I get a, because I'm on LinkedIn, and I got a notification or an update in the email from LinkedIn, and it had Donova Lewis. Wait a minute, is that me? Like, I saw the name was not Donovan, but it was Donova, and it was Donova Lewis. I was like, whoa, wait a minute.
1: So
0: what
1: crazy.
0: The heck is this?
1: Yeah.
0: So I clicked on it, and it was a profile, a LinkedIn profile from a girl, and her name was Donova Lewis. And I went, okay, there's no stinking way. So I looked at her profile to see where her education was, and it was like Texas Women's University, and it was everything in Texas. Okay, is that possible that that's the same girl? But I know her last name wasn't Lewis. It was something else. I was like, okay, it's just way too much of a coincidence.
1: Yeah, has to
0: be. So I did drop her a message and say, hey, my name is Donovan Lewis.
1: So crazy.
0: I don't know if this sounds weird or whatever, but I was computer school in elementary school, and I was wondering if you were the same person. And then she answered me back and said, yeah, that's a long time ago. I don't remember. And her last name was Miles, but it would have been Lewis and then Miles. It would have been right next to each other. So just kind of keep messaging back and forth. And I was like, so your married name is Lewis? And she's like, yes. So now you have Donovan Lewis and Donova Lewis. That's her name now.
1: One letter off.
0: One letter off of mine.
3: Wow.
1: That's incredible. You don't see that much.
0: It just tripped me out that's the same. It's a small world. You never know who you're going to run into again. And it's been, 40-something years since I even heard, you know, even thought about it. I would tell the story every now and then because that's the, you know, the name was so close to mine and what happened in that classroom. But it is a trip now to have that come full circle that now her last name is Lewis. I don't want any mistakes like on credit or anything like that. I don't know about all that, but no, just to catch up with her and kind of laugh about that was kind of cool.
1: It's pretty wild where I don't think anybody would have a name. I mean, there's another Matt McLaren out there, but it's spelled, his last name is much differently spelled than mine. I've never had anybody that's, no one spells their last name like I do unless I'm directly related to them. Because there's variations of McLaren, but usually it's McLaren, like the original spelling. You might see a couple of different things, but I've never run into anybody that I don't already know as a family member that has the same spelling of the last name.
0: Yeah, Lewis is a pretty popular name, last name. So you run into that, but there are several. If you look up Donovan Lewis, like on X or Facebook or whatever, you'll see several.
1: I would imagine, yeah.
0: People with the name Donovan Lewis. And I used to think that my name was very, very odd.
1: Really?
0: Yeah, I did. And now I know that it's not even close to being odd. Like, it's a popular name.
1: Yeah, I would imagine there's a bunch of Donovan Lewis's.
0: There are.
1: The worst is I have a buddy who his name is Juan and his last name is Perez. And you can imagine there's a lot of those. And we had an apartment together once, and trying to get the apartment complex called me. It was like, hey, we can't approve the guy that you want to live with. And I was like, what? Why? And they said, well, he has a felony drug conviction. I was like, no, he doesn't. Wait, what? So I called him. I was like, dude. I was like, hey, man, look, just what? Are you what? And he goes, huh? And so somehow, and I forget exactly how this guy, this was like 15, well, it was before Maddox was born. It's like 20 years ago, maybe. And there is a guy who has same middle name as him, exact same name, exact same birth date, that has that on his record that is not my friend. And so he has had that where he's run into that a couple of times.
0: That sucks.
1: Like even applying for a job where they run it and it pulls it up and they go, well, this, sorry. And he's like, what? No, that's not me.
0: Yeah.
1: Like, I can't even fathom that.
0: Well, my wife ran into that issue because she has a very unusual maiden name that separates her from a lot of different Yolandas. That's a very, very popular first name. But she has an unusual last name that you would not mistake her for anyone else. Now, add Lewis to her last name. And as soon as we got married, man, as soon as we did, the calls started coming. Because there's a Yolanda Lewis out there that messes up everything.
1: Really?
0: She has terrible credit.
1: Man, that's...
0: She has terrible everything, and then she will get mistaken. And I think that they had the same first, middle, initial.
1: Right.
0: So it wasn't the same last name, but the initial. And if you use that initial, man, she would get confronted on the phone with just every single... That's not me. I don't know what else to tell you. That is not me. That's my name, but that's not me. Like, she had to fight that for a long time.
1: Yeah, that's just a horrible thing where it's a mistaken identity.
0: Bro, that I was, because at first she wanted to hyphenate the last name. And me being, you know.
1: The dude, you're like,
0: the dude.
1: On. No.
0: Come on now. I'm taking that hand in marriage. You're taking that last name, and I don't want to hear anything else about it.
1: There you go.
0: Oh, yeah. And then now when it happened, I'm like, I'm sorry. I should have just...
3: Look at me.
0: I should have relented.
3: I'm the captain now.
0: Right at the very beginning, so you would not have that issue. Now, she wasn't thinking about any issues with someone like that. But, man, she became a very, very, very popular last name and first name. And, man, it's been there a lot of times. It really has.
1: Yeah.
0: But she has to, on the phone, and she's trying to explain, that is not me. And they'll say, well, what's your Social Security number? Well, I'm not going to give you that. I'm just telling you that that's not me. And there are some situations where she almost kind of had to, like the last four digits, to say, take me off of this list because that's not me. So,
1: totally different person.
0: It is. Totally different
1: person. Totally different person.
0: So I'm sorry.
1: Same.
0: I've been apologizing for the last 30. I'm sorry about that.
1: Yeah.
0: I should have just said.
1: Could have just hyphenated it.
0: No.
1: Or you could have just put like a Z in front of your name and just been Donovan Z. Lewis. Separates it.
0: Yeah, I don't know about that.
1: Okay. Just a suggestion.
0: I wonder now, is it too late for her to hyphenate the name and will she be? Because I'm okay with it now.
1: How crazy. For 30 years, she's been Lewis, and now she's going to hyphenate and change the
0: name. I'm okay with it now. I don't have the issues of, oh, macho, you're taking my last name. It's about the only thing I put my foot down with. And that even sounds weird. I'm not putting my foot down with anything, but I really, really just did not want her to hyphenate a last name.
1: Your name is my name, too.
0: And now, I don't care. And I should have not cared 30 years ago.
1: No, I can see it.
0: Everything would have been okay.
1: I wouldn't care at this point in my life, but when I was younger, I definitely would have been.
0: 24 years old.
1: You
0: no,
1: should
0: no.
1: change it. Yeah.
0: Taking like my last name.
1: I want
0: Who's
1: you to
0: the
1: have,
0: man?
1: I want you to be me.
0: That's right. That's right.
1: You're part of this family now.
0: And boy, is she. All right, it's 9:27. It's The Invasion. We will have our weekly entertainment segment, Hot Dogs in Paradise, at 9:55. But coming up next, let's talk playoffs and start in the NHL, the Stanley Cup Final, and it's a doozy. We'll talk about it next here on The Ticket.
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0: Hello, fellas. 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
16: We've talked a lot about measles over the past year, but mumps has largely flown under the radar, even though it's been making a bit of a comeback as well. That's because fewer people are getting the MMR vaccine, which stands for measles, mumps, and rubella. The vaccine's been around for decades. It is effective. It is safe. What makes mumps outbreaks difficult to contain is that symptoms usually don't appear for 2 to 3 weeks after someone's been exposed. And that can make it hard to pin down where that exposure took place. And someone who is infected can transmit the virus to someone else before they are symptomatic. If you get sick, which could manifest like a run-of-the-mill respiratory virus or the telltale swelling of your cheeks and jaw, all you can really do at that point is to treat the symptoms and also isolate yourself so you don't infect anyone else. I'm Dr. Sanjay Gupta, helping you live a better life.
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1: Thank you, Travis. It is 9:34 Wednesday morning here with The Invasion. Donovan Lewis, Matt McLaren. We'll have Hot Dogs in Paradise, our weekly entertainment segment, coming your way here in 15 minutes or so. 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Summer Chill, coming your way in Frisco at Sidecar Social. 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Yes, you get both, so you're going to want to be one of the first 100 P1s there. I'd make plans to show up right at 3 o'clock. We'll have the ticket time wasters, and then, of course, we'll all be hanging out, watching the U.S. men's national team in their first World Cup game of the 2026 World Cup. So enjoy that with all of us. That's going to be Friday afternoon at Sidecar Social for this year's Summer Chill Soccer Party. We had a party last night because it's timed out really well with the NBA and the NHL each having riveting games every other night, which has been a lot of fun, even though our teams aren't in it. And last night, we got treated to yet another just phenomenal Stanley Cup final game between Carolina and Vegas. It was in Vegas. What's crazy about this series, each of the first four games has been tied at some point in the third period. Two of the games have gone into overtime. There has been a blown multi-goal lead in each one of these games, and they've scored a combined 33 goals in four games, which is the third most through four games in NHL history in a Stanley Cup final. It's just been, I don't know about the goaltending, although they've made some great saves, but there is just, it's been so fantastically entertaining to watch.
0: It has, and then it's kind of the drama from Carolina about which goalie they were going to start, because they replaced their goalie halfway through game three, And they gave the star to Brandon Bussey, who is his first, definitely Stanley Cup playoff start. And man, that game got off to such a rip-roaring start because Logan Stankoven just rips one a minute into the perfect pass, dude. Or am I thinking of the second goal?
1: You're thinking of the second,
0: goal.
1: The first one was a rebound that he was in front and put that.
0: That's
1: one
0: right. That happened pretty quickly.
1: Yeah.
0: And then it was almost like it was one of the same way that the overtime goal was scored in Vegas as it hits the backboards, comes back, and then Stankoven was right there to put that in. But that second goal is about a pretty of a pass as you will ever see in a hockey game. Like the Vegas defenseman was right there to put his stick down. If he would have did, it would have just gone somewhere. It wouldn't have gone to the player, Blake, who scored the goal. But, man, it was placed perfectly back of the net. And 3.5 minutes into game one, they have a 2-0 lead.
1: Right.
0: But
1: in Vegas.
0: Yes. But you knew that wasn't going to hold because of the way this series has been going. And then Mark Stone has a breakaway earlier that he didn't convert. And then he has another one like 2 minutes later. He faked a big slap shot
1: That's such a nasty move.
0: It is. It really is.
1: That was a nasty move.
0: The goalie and put that in the back of the net for a 2-1 to cut the lead to 2-1. They score again on a power play, Carolina, to make it 3-1. And at the end of the first, man, I don't know who that was.
1: What's a laser.
0: Rocket.
1: Yeah.
0: It was a bullet that hit the back of the net, and everyone's going crazy in Vegas.
1: Yeah, in real time, you thought it was a goal.
0: I did too. Yeah, well, of course. And I was like, wow, I can't believe they scored that late in the period.
1: The horn went off you thought in your head, the horn went off as it's hitting the back of the net, and they got to review that. And so the rule in hockey is the entire puck has to be across the goal line before the clock hits 0.0. It's not like basketball where as long as you're not touching the ball,
0: the shot is
1: it could
0: be
1: in the air.
0: Right.
1: It has to be completely across the goal line. And dude,
0: and it's like 0.2. It wasn't far off at all, but of course
1: it barely hits
0: 0 and it's not across the goal line yet. And then even when they showed the slow replay, you could barely see the puck.
1: Yeah,
0: it was going that damn fast.
1: It was so blurry, but you could see that the clock is 0.0. And man, like you said, that puck was probably at the front of the crease when the clock hit 0.0, and then bang, it goes in. But it was, you could kind of see the blur, and you could tell that's not a goal.
0: Yeah, it's
1: and
0: not
1: it
0: a
1: wasn't.
0: Goal. Yeah, no, it
1: and
0: wasn't.
1: I don't think anybody would have had a problem. It did not cross the line.
0: No, it didn't, because they showed the replay on the Jumbotron before the referees or the control center, whatever, had the chance to review it. And then the Vegas Knights players just started going back to the locker room knowing it wasn't a goal. So 3-1. At the end of one, Vegas scores a couple of times to tie the game going into the third period. And then Carolina gets a pretty sweet goal from Jordan Staal to go up 4-3. And then
1: he's falling down. He's parallel. He just kind of gives it a whack.
0: He whiffed the first time. He whiffed on his skates, loses his balance, and while he's in the air,
1: scores.
0: Puts it in the back of the net, and then they get an empty netter to win that game 5-3.
1: Well, and then Jack Eichel with, like, I think it was like just under 2 minutes left.
0: Oh, right off the face-off.
1: Yeah, great shot, and hits the pipe. Otherwise, it's 4-4.
0: And we get overtime hockey, and that's what I was wanting overtime hockey with this, man. And usually,
1: incredible.
0: If it's not the stars involved, and we say it all the time, and I've said it the last couple of years especially, man, playoff hockey is so good, but it takes a lot for me to turn it on if the stars aren't involved.
1: Right.
0: But once I'm in it, I'm there. But, man, I was there the whole entire time last night, because it has been a great series, just back and forth. Man, that Vegas coach is a hothead.
1: Tortorella.
0: Oh my gosh. Yeah, he's always mad.
1: That. He's always been like that for years. He's had various stops. That's just his bit.
0: And it hasn't been that physical of a series. Like, you haven't seen a lot of stop downs or a lot of, we're going to stop and then pushing and shoving and doing all that. It was the one penalty where, man, if that dude just did not cross check the Hurricane player, they would have had a power play, yep. but he cross checks him as he goes into the goalie, and that's they always protect their goalies. Yeah. So he knocks the goalie into the back of the net. He cross checks him. They go 4-on-4, and man, I was like, man, if you could just hold off just a bit, you have that power play. But he just couldn't. But man, it's a fun game, and this series is 2-2. You get at least guaranteed two more games of this. This is going 7.
1: I think so too.
0: And I don't know what the eyeballs are going to be. Mm. I don't know what the viewership is going to be. But I think the more it goes along and people start talking about how great of a series it is, I think you can even get casuals who aren't fans of Carolina or Vegas to kind of tune in and check it out because it's been a fun watch.
1: So that they will move fourth now. They play again tomorrow night. So, and this is kind of interesting because it goes back to Carolina for game 5, and now that they've evened the series at 2 apiece, so you get NBA Finals tonight, we'll get to that here in a second, and then NHL game 5 tomorrow, and then they're off for 2 days. So then they go back to Vegas for game 6, off Friday, Saturday. It is a Sunday night 7 o'clock puck drop, and then if a game 7 is forced, they would have 2 days off, and that would be on Wednesday. So kind of weird how they do that, where they're going to Carolina only one travel day, but then 2 travel days for game 6, 2 travel days for game 7, but that's the way that would play out. And that gets us to tonight, where we will be treated to yet another game in New York at Madison Square Garden with game 4 of the NBA Finals. Spurs at Knicks. It's another one of those, says 7:30, but it'll be closer to 7:40.
0: 7:45, yeah.
1: Yeah, when they toss the ball up. And again, a lot of intrigue because, much like the Stanley Cup final, this has been a really, really good so far 3 games where each of these games, even the 10-point win in the first game by the Knicks, went right down into the final couple of minutes of the game.
0: Yeah, and I just don't think you're going to have the anticipation in game 4 like you did for game 3, because it was the first time in 27 years and everyone's so hyped. It's going to be loud and people are going to stand up, but it's not going to be the same electricity as it was in game 3. So now I wonder if that's going to affect the Knicks in a good way, because I thought they were the team affected by the crowd and everything that was going on leading up to game 3. Is that going to be different in game 4, and can they get off to a better start? Mm-hmm. The last couple of games, they've been behind double digits in the first quarter, and they can't let that happen again.
1: Right.
0: And they easily made up the stagger in the second period. But just think about this. If you're tied or down 1 or 2 and you still have the same intensity like you have in the second period, you can be up a little bit more than just trying to chase the dragon so early on in the game. So San Antonio has been really good at the start of games in these entire playoffs. They have. And I think if New York can kind of calm that down and not get down double digits in the first, you'll see some of the same action that we've seen, you know, this entire playoff, this entire series.
1: I would expect that, and I think they'll try to get Karl Anthony Towns a little bit more involved. Mike Brown said after the game, basically, on the Knicks and the stagnant offense, his quote was, "We just wanted to stand and watch one guy dribble a ton," and it did kind of feel that way, where it was, just get it to Brunson and see
0: bail
1: what he's
0: out.
1: Got. Yeah.
0: Bail us out.
1: And so you got to think that they're going to try to get him, kind of like the Spurs, the reverse effect of that with Wimby, who obviously came out in the first quarter in game 3 and said, "Hey, I'm going inside. Let's do this." I would imagine in the first quarter they will try to get Karl Anthony Towns going and get something a little bit earlier on with him, so that you don't get to the fourth quarter wondering, is this guy going to shoot?
0: Yeah. Score a point in the fourth quarter.
1: Right,
0: maybe that'll help out a bit.
1: We need some stuff here.
0: And I think we're all kind of wondering if we're going to ever get a breakout game from Brunson and a good shooting game
1: too,
0: from Brunson. Or what a lot of people anticipated going into this series, just the length and the strength of those San Antonio guards. Is that going to affect him this entire series? And he just can't have a game where he shoots 60% or 65%, because they are being physical. And the referees are going to play a big part in this also. Are they going to let them get away with – not get away. Are they going to allow both teams to be really, truly –

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3: See if you can get them out of position.
4: Right.
3: By going to the lane and challenging him instead of just not even looking at the rim and dribbling the ball out, taking all the time off the shot clock, and then all of a sudden Brunson has to go out there and try to create something at the very end of the clock.
4: Yeah, and you talk about Brunson, and it is kind of wild because we talked about game one, 30 points on 31 shots. Game two, 20 points on 25 shots. Game three, 32 points on 25 shots. That's not efficient whatsoever. So I kind of had that in my head as well. We saw Wimby, San Antonio's best player, come out in game three and have his best game. Is it time for Jalen Brunson to come out in game four and have his best game? Because this is a really fascinating swing game. If San Antonio wins, home court's back, we're great, all things are good. If New York wins, then hands down, of course the pressure's on San Antonio because sure. They got to win three in a row.
3: Yep.
4: So there's a lot going on in this game, and it's those intriguing little fixes that we kind of saw San Antonio, Oklahoma City, where game by game you saw them kind of attack each other a little bit differently each time, and it feels like we're seeing that so far in this series. So how will New York adjust to what San Antonio did in game three?
3: How do they react for losing for the first time in all those
4: games? A
3: month
4: or whatever
3: it
4: had been.
3: Right. Is it, you know what, you just can't keep winning. I heard the Hardline yesterday, and Bob, I thought, brought up a really good point when it came to Carlisle. And sometimes he'd get a little antsy if the Mavericks kept winning. And maybe it just kind of changed their mindset of how they went about their business. And they just kept having that success. You know what? You've won 12, 13 games in a row. You feel like you're invincible. Whatever you do, it doesn't matter. We'll win the game. And then you get knocked on your ass. Maybe that will change your mindset and your approach as you go about the next game. So it's how they come out after tasting defeat for the first time in a while. We'll see what this team is all about, man. I can't wait for tip-off to see the adjustments that everyone's going to make. We always talk about, well, Wimby came out and just decided he wanted to get to the lane and be aggressive. Okay, well, then New York's going to have an answer for that. So how do you adjust to them trying to get him out of there? There's going to be some type of resistance. Can he get past that and continue to play his game?
4: Yeah.
3: We'll find out tonight, man. I can't wait. It is a 7:30 tip. Like you said, 7:40, 7:45. But game four, and we'll be all over that tomorrow. As a matter of fact, we'll get back into the NBA Finals at 12:15 today during our lunch hour to see what else we will anticipate in game four tonight. It's the Invasion. We will talk a little baseball at 10:15. But coming up next, it's our weekly entertainment segment. It's Hot Dogs in Paradise, and it's next here on The Ticket.
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9: A Better Life with Dr. Sanjay Gupta.
10: If you are struggling with substance abuse, alcohol, pills, whatever it may be, first of all, it's nothing to be ashamed of. We know addiction is a brain disease, and we also know getting into recovery can be tough. Also, in case this helps, I want to tell you about

0: A new study at a Harvard School of Public Health, which found that spiritual belief, the idea of a steady religious practice, had a protective effect from addiction. Experts we talked to told us there were probably a few reasons why this might be the case. Number one, excessive drug and alcohol use would not be the norm in a religious community, and people want to fit in. Two, a belief in a higher power provides people with hope and solace, great foils for addiction. And three, and I think there's some merit to this, regular attendance in a faith community also provides connection. Just like in AA, camaraderie and social support is often what you need. I'm Dr. Sanjay Gupta, helping you live a better life.
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1: 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Mackenzie Gore's got a 4.23 ERA this season, but it's 2.78 over his last five starts. The 27-year-old lefty faces Kansas City for the second time in three starts tonight at 6.40. He went 6 1/3 shutout versus them 12 days ago. Texas aiming to bounce back from a 5-3 loss in Game 1 Tuesday night. It's been 17 years between cup final appearances for Canes center Jordan Staal. He scores twice for Carolina to lift them to a 5-3 Game 4 Stanley Cup final win over Vegas to tie the series at 2. The 37-year-old is the first captain ever to score in each of the first four games of a cup final. And the Spurs can even the NBA Finals tonight for Game 4. San Antonio guard Stephon Castle says the team's been confident even when they went down 2-0 in the series.
2: Since the end of Game 2, we've still been confident that we're going to win this series. And I mean, that's what we plan to do. I think we're very connected as a team, and we all want to win. I mean, I think that's just the selflessness that runs through our locker room.
1: Knicks hold a 2-1 series lead. Watch Game 4 at 7:30 on ABC. 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
4: 9:59. Wednesday morning here with The Invasion. It's Donovan Lewis, Matt McLaren. Milestones changing. A big one in baseball we'll discuss here in 15 minutes or so. Of course, tomorrow, Am I the Jerk? 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We can find out. You got to send it in. Am I the Jerk? 1310 at gmail.com. Am I the Jerk? 1310 at gmail.com. We will go through a few of those tomorrow at this very time. We need a jerk. We do. We need some jerks, so send them in. But it is Hot Dogs in Paradise, our weekly entertainment segment. Got a couple things to throw out for you.
5: Can I tell you about the Tony Awards first, though?
4: Sure.
5: Because I feel like I'm an expert because I went to two plays.
4: So you know.
5: A few months ago in New York. So I felt like, you know what? I need to watch the Tony Awards so I can check out what's going on.
4: First time?
5: Pretty much, yes. And the play that we went to, it was Joe Turner's Come and Gone, was nominated for like 4 Tony Awards. And so I'm thinking, all right, if I see them win one, I'm going nuts, like when Denzel won an Oscar or something. I'm going crazy. But they did not win any of the awards they were nominated for. And especially the one for I had it right there in front of me and it went away. Performance by an actor in a featured role in a play. And it was Ruben Santiago Hudson in Joe Turner's Come and Gone. And even when we left, we said he was fabulous in his role. He wasn't the main guy because that was Cedric the Entertainer.
4: Okay.
5: And Taraji P. Henson were the lead characters in that. But his role was incredible. He did an incredible job. And when we were leaving, my wife mentioned, man, I'm wondering if he'll be nominated for a Tony. And he was. So that's the one category that we paid attention to, hoping that he would win.
4: Is that the one John Lithgow won?
5: No. I think he was the lead actor, John Lithgow. But it wound up going to Aiden Heinrich.
4: Okay.
5: For Becky Shaw. And I don't know what that is. But well, he beat out Ruben Santiago. And then they had a couple of other nominations as far as like costume design and lighting and things like that, but they did not win. So we're going to make this an annual trip to go down and maybe check out at least a couple of different plays.
4: That's pretty cool. I like that idea a lot. I may try to do that in December when we're off.
5: I'm not a musical guy, and I've never been a musical guy, But we did see Moulin Rouge, and the only reason we went was because of Meg, the Stallion.
4: Yeah, and I do wonder if you didn't go to one that had modern kind of songs that you knew, if you would like it as
5: well. That's a great question. I don't know. But the other one that I really truly want to go check out is The Outsiders, because of the book and the movie. Read the book, love that, love the movie. And then that's a musical on Broadway, and I wonder how that's going to go over as a musical, but I loved it so much that I'm going to have to check it out. So I'm trying to think, what month did we go when we went? I think it was May. Was it April? May? I can't remember exactly when we went down there, but we're going to make it an annual thing to at least check out two Broadway shows while we're down there. So I'll watch the Tony Awards even more.
4: Yeah, because the musical that won Best Musical was Schmigadoon. Schmigadoon won Best Musical, and that's obviously, of course, on Broadway. But
5: yeah, Meg Thee Stallion was not only she was in the opening act, and then she presented an award, and she got the same reaction at the Tony Awards presenting, just like she did when she stepped out on stage for Moulin Rouge. She got like a minute or something standing ovation before she even said a word, because everyone was there to see her, and she cut her time short because she was going through that thing with Clay. And I will bet you the people that bought tickets for that, because they kept hearing about her on Broadway and how cool it was.
4: Right.
5: Was very disappointed. I'm pretty sure they tried to talk her into, please just stay. You can take your mind off of this by just working. Everything will be fine. But she did cut her time short. But it was so glad we got a chance to check her out in that play. And that it may have softened my stance on musicals. Now, I may not even have to have modern music or anything. I think I'll go explore it now when I probably would just refused to do it in the past, because I really enjoyed it.
4: I really do enjoy a good musical, so I need to plan on that. Try to do a trip up to New York, because I haven't been in forever, up to NYC and go to a musical. So I just wrapped up season 2 of Your Friends and Neighbors, which is a show that is on Apple TV, and John Hamm is the main star of this. Olivia Munn is in it. Amanda Peet, James Marsden was the big guest star for season 2. And it is, season 1 was a dude who's a big time hedge fund guy, and these are all, it's a dark comedy and crime drama. And so it's a, the quick brief description of it is, when a financial titan suddenly finds himself divorced and jobless, he starts robbing his wealthy neighbors to stay afloat. So he starts to steal from his wealthy friends and sell the stuff so that he can continue in that country club elite Hamptons lifestyle, and they don't know that he doesn't have the money anymore, and his divorced wife and all this type of thing. And season 2 gets even wonkier, because James Marsden's character shows up and he's a billionaire, and it's very satire of that uppity up type culture. And it's I enjoyed it. It's really well. And I like John Hamm a lot. I think he's fantastic. So,
5: is he one of those actors that will just kind of play John Hamm? And he is who he is in pretty much every role?
4: I don't know that I would say Don Draper was John Hamm, but he has kind of become that John Hamm character since then, where it's a little less intense than Don Draper was, and maybe not as much emotional range as what you saw in Mad Men.
5: Did you revisit Mad Men?
4: Yeah, I've seen it a couple times.
5: Okay. I just wonder, because the first time I watched it, man, it took a lot for me to power through some of those episodes. Because I was on Bad Radio, and they watched it and talked about it all the time. So I wanted to be a part of the conversation, so I had to catch up with it. And I binge watched so many episodes in a row. Maybe that's what kind of soured me on watching four or five episodes in a row. Because
4: it's a lot. It's very heavy.
5: Yeah,
4: it's super.
5: It's not action packed.
4: Not at all. It's drama at its finest. It's really deep character development, and not just John Draper's character. A variety of the characters in the whole thing. And I highly enjoy Mad Men. I think it's one of the best written shows ever. Really, really like that character, Don Draper.
5: I wonder if my eyes would glaze over if I try to rewatch it.
4: It probably would. And then yesterday, I knocked this out, because I was telling you this. So I jump around subscription services. So I had HBO Max for a while, and I wrapped up stuff I was watching on there, so I stopped that. And then I got into Apple TV again, because I want to see the new Cape Fear TV show that Javier Bardem is playing the main, like, Robert De Niro character in the miniseries version of Cape Fear. I haven't started it yet, but Amy Adams is in it. Looks really, really good. And so I'm just kind of like, all right, well, what's on Apple TV that I need to catch up on? Shrinking. And then I saw a movie that came out last year in May, or I guess it came out in August, and they put it on Apple TV in September. I had never seen this before or heard of it. It's Denzel Washington, and it's a Spike Lee movie, Spike Lee joint, as he likes to say, and it's called Highest to Lowest, and it's a crime thriller. Jeffrey Wright is in it. I love Jeffrey Wright. Well, I love Denzel.
6: Too. Yeah.
4: It's called Highest to Lowest, and it's the story of a music mogul who builds like this big-time record label, and essentially his son gets kidnapped. If you've ever seen the movie Ransom with Mel Gibson, it kind of struck me as a little bit like that. But I thought it was really, really cool to see. I mean, Denzel is just so good, man. He does little things that it's just fascinating to watch that guy perform. And I had not heard of this lady before, and I'm probably mispronouncing this name, so forgive me. Ilfinish Hedera? Man, she is a very good-looking woman.
6: Okay.
4: I mean, she is gorgeous.
6: How did you enjoy the movie?
4: I liked it a lot. I liked the story a lot. It's slower than I anticipated at times because they're really diving into a lot of things with Denzel's character. But man, one thing that drove me insane, and I don't remember Spike Lee doing this in other movies, he had this weird piano music playing in so many of the scenes that I didn't feel like was necessary.
6: Oh my gosh, that's definitely a Spike Lee statement.
4: Trying to drive whatever was happening, and I was like, my God, just stop the music. You don't need it right now. You don't, at least not piano. I get that this is an intense scene. Just let it be intense.
6: Did he have any scenes in the movie where it felt like the characters were floating?
4: Yeah, of course.
6: And that's another Spike Lee staple.
4: And the way that he shoots things at times where there's a weird angle on it. Most of the stuff that Spike Lee's done, I've enjoyed quite a bit. But this one, there were times where it dragged a little bit. Man, Jeffrey Wright's fantastic.
6: Man, I love that dude. I love Jeffrey Wright. And I feel like this one is the one that I remember hearing them talking about this movie, doing promotions for this movie. But I didn't even think about going to see it in the theater. And now that it's on Apple TV, I need to check it out because it's probably one of the least mentioned Spike Lee movies that's ever been put out. And Spike Lee and Denzel working together, you would think that would explode and everyone would go check it out. You see the ratings on Rotten Tomatoes is 83%. That's fine, but I saw another rating where it got 5.5 out of 10. I didn't hear anything terrible about it, but I didn't hear anything good about it either.
4: I enjoyed it. I wanted more of, I think, the story of him being a music mogul. I just thought was interesting, and the way that he built that, and it was kind of cool the way they got into that and his whole life. And it's an interesting dilemma because I don't want to ruin what happens in it, but he is faced with a question where it doesn't happen the way that you would think it would happen. And there are kind of some really cool moments towards the back part. And one of the guys that takes his kid is, I guess, a rapper now, ASAP Rocky, that I guess people know, and he plays a character in this. And man, him and Denzel get into it at one point, which is pretty. There are some scenes. I mean, it's Spike Lee, so there are some scenes that it's just so well written, and the dialogue is really, really good.
6: Okay, I will check this out. Highest to Lowest on Apple TV with Denzel, Spike Lee joint. All right, it's 10:11. That's our weekly entertainment segment, Hot Dogs in Paradise. Every Wednesday at 9:55, we get down. The news with Travis is at 10:30. But coming up next, they're going to have to change their thinking about a certain sport. And we'll talk about it next here on The Ticket.
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15: A better life with Dr. Sanjay Gupta.
16: 20 years ago, the average attention span was about 2.5 minutes. Today, it's just 47 seconds. Pretty disconcerting. That's according to new research out of UC Irvine. But really, this isn't our fault, at least not entirely. We can blame technology and the world around us. Attention, it turns out, is not an unlimited resource. You only have so much of it to give. Start paying more attention to what times of the day you seem to be at your mental peak. Try to knock out the more complicated stuff during that time. It's also important to take breaks every so often so you can more easily lock in when you're trying to concentrate. One expert said, even trying to visualize where you want to end your day with everything all wrapped up or with tons left to do. That can act as a real motivator. I'm Dr. Sanjay Gupta, helping you live a better life.
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0: 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Rangers Royals game 2 of 3 from Kauffman Stadium tonight at 6:40. Mackenzie Gore starting for Texas. He's allowed just one run and 13 and a third in his two career starts against Kansas City. The Knicks and Spurs meet for game 4 of the finals tonight. A big story was the foul shot attempts in big favor of San Antonio in their game 3 win. Knicks guard Jalen Brunson on being physical without fouls.
1: There's a way for us to do the things we have to do, the things that we've done, you know, throughout these playoffs, and then just game plan discipline. And I don't think the discipline we had in those situations were good enough. So we just got to be disciplined in those moments.
0: Spurs look to even the series. New York aiming for a 3-1 lead. Game 4 tips at 7:30. Watch on ABC. And the World Cup kicking off tomorrow. But the World Cup kick around on the ticket beginning tonight. 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
3: 10:19. It's a Wednesday morning here with the Invasion. Donovan Lewis, Matt McLaren. We'll have the news with Travis coming your way here in about 15 minutes or so, and then we'll have a little college football conversation. Believe it or not, another big-time lawsuit has been filed in college football. We'll dive into that a little later on this hour. But last night in the world of Major League Baseball, we saw something happen that in itself is fairly rare. And it's leading to the conversation of something that is going to become even more rare, and that is Freddie Freeman of the Los Angeles Dodgers recorded his 2,500th hit. And that puts him, of course, I mean, you can do the math on that. Excuse me. That puts him 500 hits shy of the 3,000 club, of which there are currently 33 members. As a matter of fact, with 25, it's kind of crazy because there's only 33 members of the 3,000th hit club. Freddie Freeman is the 102nd player to get to 2,500. So there's that many guys, what is that, about 70-ish, that are between 2,500 and 3,000 that never cracked 3,000. And we were talking about this. That is becoming one of those milestones in baseball. It used to be 300 wins as a pitcher, Hall of Fame, 500 home runs as a hitter, Hall of Fame, 3,000 hits as a hitter, Hall of Fame. Well, now you start doing the math on some of these numbers, and you wonder, we're never going to see another 300-game winner. That's gone. But the 3,000-hit club, there's only a couple of guys that right now might have a puncher's chance of getting there. Freddie Freeman, because I kind of did the math on this. So with 2,500 last night, there's only 5 active players over 2,000. And one of those, the Rangers just cut in Andrew McCutchen. So you look at Freddie Freeman, he's in his 17th season at age 36. He's played in 147 games the previous two seasons. He's on pace to have around 150 hits this season if he plays the same amount of games. So if he does that, at the end of this year, he'll be at 2,581. So he needs another 419 hits. He would have to average 150 hits for the next 3 years and change. So he would go into 2029. If he averaged that the next 2 years, he would need 119 hits to break 3,000. He would be 39 years old in his 20th major league season. It doesn't seem preposterous.
4: No, it doesn't.
3: But again, we're also talking about a guy who, in your late 30s, you've got to average 150 hits and not have any injuries and miss major time other than 20 games a year, maybe, max.
4: And with the way the game is changing right now, you're just looking at that just may not happen because you're right, only five players are over 2,000. The one behind Freddie Freeman is Jose Altuve, who's at 2,430. So he's 70 hits behind Freddie Freeman. He's 36 years old also. You mentioned Andrew McCutchen, who's third. Paul Goldschmidt is at 2229, and he's 38 years old in his 16th
3: he won't
4: year.
3: Get there.
4: And Manny Machado is at 2109, and he is in his 15th year, but he's only 33 years old.
3: And that's what I think is interesting, because if Machado can keep it up, and again, you're talking about health. You're talking about guys as they go through their 30s that don't miss massive chunks of a season. So his last 3 years, now again, this is in his early 30s, he's averaging 157 hits a year. If he keeps up that pace, he could get to 3,000. He would be in his 21st season, but he would only be 39 years old. So is it doable? I can see Freeman getting there. Machado, you're talking about 5.5 more seasons. How do you project that out? And then after that, you just don't see guys playing that long that aren't missing big parts of the season that are producing hits like this
4: anymore. No, so 3,000 is just one of those stats that you will probably just see go away, just right. Like 300 wins.
5: Yeah, you start looking down this list at the guys that are like a year behind those guys you just mentioned, or Machado, for example, at 33, the guys that are at 32, they're behind the pace that Machado is at, right. So they're even further behind to even get close once they get to that level.
4: Yep, Bryce Harper, who's 33 years old, the same amount of years and the same age, he's at 1862, and Machado's at 2109. So you're just figuring, okay, that's not going to happen.
3: No.
4: So when you start talking about these achievements, as far as a Hall of Fame is concerned, do you think they're going to lower the standards and realize that the game is changing? And I know there are some players in there that, you know, it's just not an automatic 3,000 and you're in. They have players that haven't even reached those goals. But, man, it's just the changing of the game now that sometimes I think the Baseball Hall of Fame can be a bit stubborn as far as who they let in and their criteria for letting people in. And it's going to be a hard sell to say, hey, you realize that you have to kind of go and adjust with the times. And the times right now are saying there are really, really good players, but the game is being played a little differently, and to get the accolades that they probably deserve is not going to meet the criteria that you feel in your mind should be where they need to be.
3: Right. And for hitters, I do think that 2,000 hits, it'll continue to get lower down, because so many different things come into play now when we talk about the metrics of baseball. For pitchers, I think Felix Hernandez is going to be a fascinating case, because he had 46% of the vote this year, and this was his second year on the ballot. That would lead you to the idea that there's a really good chance in the next couple of years that he'll get enough, and you're talking about a guy that only had 169 wins in his career. But I think a lot of people at the peak of his career for maybe a 6-7 year stretch would argue that he was one of the very best pitchers in baseball.
4: He was dominant.
3: You know, honestly, Jacob DeGrom is going to be a fascinating case study when he gets to a point, of course, and this is years from now because he hasn't even retired yet and may pitch for who knows how much longer, but he just cracked 100 wins this season with the Rangers. But we are talking about a guy, when healthy, arguably the most dominant pitcher in the game when healthy, with back-to-back Cy Young Awards. How do you measure a career like that? Does he need to get 3 more years and figure out a way to piece together 125 wins, 130 career wins?
4: Because if we're talking about hits and the number of how it's fallen off,
3: right?
4: You look at wins, and it is...
3: Wins is ridiculous.
4: I mean, it really truly is, because two pitchers are over 200 active right now, and that's Verlander and Scherzer.
3: And they feel like they're in the Hall of Fame.
4: Both guaranteed Hall
3: easily,
4: of Famers.
3: Easily.
4: But then you go next, and the next third on the list is Gerrit Cole, and he's at 154.
3: Right. It's not happening. I don't think that we... Now, you say this, but this is assuming that Major League Baseball doesn't go back to the way it used to be with pitchers. We will never... The way the game has evolved and has been for the last generation, there will never be another 300-win pitcher.
4: I don't think so. No. So now when you start talking about the names that are underneath Verlander and Scherzer, which we say walk-in Hall of Famers, no doubt Hall of Famers. What about Gerrit Cole? What about Chris Sale? What about Sonny Gray? Zach Wheeler? Because those are the next names on the list. And I don't know if I just named anyone that you would say, oh, yeah, automatic. But I'm going down and we say DeGrom.
3: Right.
4: If he has a couple of more years as dominant as he was, then I think he needs to be considered. What about Eovaldi, who's six wins, who has six more wins than Jacob DeGrom? I don't think we're seeing a Hall of Fame career, but it feels like that name is carries a little more weight than even the names that I named that are right underneath those other guys as far as wins would go. Active wins, they're towards the top of the list.
3: Yeah, which is crazy to think. Gerrit Cole is one of those guys that would be in the conversation, and I think is a really good example of what you kind of look at for a modern era, if that makes sense. Hall of Fame pitcher, because like you're talking about, he's a dude, 154 career wins, 3.17 ERA. He won himself a Cy Young, pitched, again, even hitting 200 innings. I mean, he led the majors in innings pitched a couple of years ago, had 209 innings pitched, and that led his league. And it used to be, I mean, guys are pitching 300-plus innings in a given season. So, yeah, I'm... It's going to be curious to see this new generation as, and I don't know that you can throw Scherzer and Verlander in there because they've been around so long, but Gerrit Cole's probably a good example of that. And guys that are pitching now that are coming into the league, because you look at Paul Skenes, is that a dude that is going to even get close to 150 wins? And his generation that's coming through, who's been colossally dominant just very, very early on in his career. As Gerrit Cole was early on in his career when he was there in Pittsburgh. You just don't see that anymore.
5: No, you don't.
3: Do you have to have a guy that can bank? Does it become, because Gerrit Cole does have a 20-win season. How often are we going to see that? Are we going to accept that you didn't have a 20-win season? And you look at a guy like Felix Hernandez, who was so dominant, but just didn't rack up a lot of wins because of the team that he played on and the offenses that he was trying to carry.
4: Man, I think people will fall over themselves if you have a 20-game winner in Major League Baseball now.
3: It's just so insane the way that everything has evolved to this point where some of those numbers that you knew were guaranteed milestones, 3,000 hits, 300 wins, and 500 home runs, the 300 wins and the 3,000 hits, we may never see that again. 300 wins, we won't. 3,000 hits, It's Freddie Freeman and maybe Machado right now that are the Obi-Wan Kenobi
4: but
3: of that,
4: then after that
3: whole idea.
4: I think it'll be a while before.
3: And you may never see that again.
4: No, you may not. The last 20-game winner was Spencer Strider in 2023 for Atlanta.
3: Which is so nuts to think
5: it
3: of
5: was
3: how.
5: 2019 in American League.
3: How that used to be the benchmark of a season was 20-game winner. And it's so extraordinarily rare, these benchmarks. And now it's all about whip and these different numbers, of course, and OPS, if you're a hitter, that are just so different.
4: Times are changing, Matt.
3: Very much so. But Freddie Freeman, 2,500 career hits, and he's not done. I think he's got a couple more years left in him.
4: It's 10:31. It's the Invasion. We'll talk college football at 10:50. But coming up next, it's the news with Travis.
5: A police chase in my neck of the woods.
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21: 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First of all, I'll tell you this. I know doctors who have cracked some seemingly impossible cases with the help of AI, so it can be a powerful tool. But AI can also hallucinate, provide bad advice, and be just as confident when it does that. If you do decide to plug any personal medical information into one of these chatbots, you should know that while the companies that created them have robust privacy protections in place, they are not bound by HIPAA, like your healthcare provider is. 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Always get a second opinion. And remember, if you ever experience concerning symptoms, skip the AI consult and head straight to the ER. 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
1: He's cracking his own self up. He can't even read the sponsor. And then you know what? No thank you to you. Thank you, though, to Momovin and Popovin.
7: All right. Happy anniversary, parents.
1: There was some live action in Mansfield yesterday as three people were arrested after they fled a Target, the Target on 287, in a stolen vehicle following a shoplifting incident. They led police on a pursuit. The crash happened on I-20, where everything came to a halt, where they crashed into another vehicle that had just been in an accident. Luckily, nobody was in the vehicle, and they were exchanging information, and there were no injuries reported. But the driver of the Camry, 65-year-old Nelson Murray, has been charged with unauthorized use of a motor vehicle, evading arrest with a vehicle, and engaging in organized retail theft.
7: A 65-year-old is shoplifting from Target?
8: That's fun to do, I guess. You're bored, you're retired.
1: Passenger Willie McNeely, 62 years old, along with 63-year-old Irwin Rowland, who was detained at the Target, were both charged with engaging in organized retail.
7: So they left the 63-year-old. I guess he wasn't moving fast enough to get into the stolen
1: getaway
7: car.
1: Yeah, he was a little slow. He was on a walker.
7: We have Cocoon.
1: Yeah, one of the tennis balls. Mitts?
8: They were like 40 in Cocoon. It's way younger.
1: One of the tennis balls on his walker got stuck.
7: They don't even need the mask.
8: I mean, no. George Clooney's 65, and that dude's been robbing casinos for years.
1: Right. Brad Pitt right alongside him. Witnesses provided a description of the suspect's vehicle, prompting officers to deploy the department's Drone as First Responder program, which I'm learning about right now. Didn't know Mansfield had a drone unit. The police drone located the vehicle and helped officers obtain the license plate number and led them to a gray Toyota Camry that had been reported stolen the day before in Richardson. Officers attempted to stop the vehicle. Driver fled, leading police on the pursuit. It was later determined that two suspects were inside the vehicle. Third remained at the store. And the chase did end when they crashed into the Chevy Suburban on I-20. All three suspects arrested, taken to Mansfield without incident.
7: You know, you're not going to suspect 60-year-olds that are taking items from either cars or...
8: No, you wouldn't think so.
1: Not a lot of
7: shoplifting from the store.
1: Not a lot of senior crime rings out there. Usually, they're the ones being afflicted by the crime of scams and things like that.
7: I know.
8: Or they run a ring and you just hire people to do it for you. You're the mastermind. You're not the guy actually doing it.
1: Right.
7: I wonder how they stole the car. Because you'll see a lot of people hot-wiring cars anymore. And no one's leaving their keys in the visor like they always... Every single movie you saw in the 80s, 70s or 80s, they would get in the car and just move down the visor, and the keys are right there.
8: Which is so strange, because I've never known anyone in my entire life that kept their keys in the visor of their car.
7: I wonder if my parents or my grandparents did that. It feels like it's just everyone did it.
1: I'd like to
7: think... you had the spare key in a little box underneath the car just in case you got locked out or forgot it, which seemed easy to take.
1: Does an old carjacker try to find a car that was like released to the public pre-2010, so there's not as much technology in there? Like, they're not going to try to steal a Tesla.
7: But
1: a
7: I will bet you a Camry is... I don't know what year the car was.
1: I bet that's pretty base model. You'd be able to get something that they could figure out.
8: And try to find a Delta 88 Oldsmobile without a club on the steering wheel.
7: Man, my dad was... If I forgot to put the club on his car, he would club me
8: that
1: guy. I forgot
7: huge
1: about those
7: believer
1: things.
7: Of the
8: Hell
7: club.
8: Yeah. Those are badass.
7: He may still have one on his car now.
8: That you used to get a car back probably 25 years ago. They're like, yeah, you want to put a low jack on there? Psh, yeah. It's awesome.
1: Low
8: they,
1: jack.
8: They could locate it anywhere.
7: I had the kill switch on my first car.
1: What does that do exactly?
7: I guess you can't start it yeah. without it. So you just a little, almost a little fob looking thing that would fit underneath okay. the. And I take it out every time I would park. So I don't think you could.
8: It wouldn't
7: start
8: work.
7: My car.
8: That yeah. and the detachable face CD player. Like, how are you going to play CDs? I've got the face. You carry it around in your pocket.
1: That'll deter them.
8: You go out with your friends. You're like, what do you got in your pocket? My CD player.
7: I never had one of those.
8: Really?
7: I always wanted
8: I
7: one,
8: did.
7: But I never
8: and,
7: got
8: and
7: one.
8: And man, I'd attach that face all the time. I would show it to people.
7: Look what I have here.
1: Check it out. It's like his business card.
8: It was so cumbersome and so dumb, but man, it was cool.
1: I feel like my dad had the like hideaway key in the tire and in the rim
7: yeah,
1: or something
7: underneath
1: like
7: the wheel,
1: yeah.
7: whatever. Yeah,
1: like he had that. Other than that, I don't think we had too much. Security.
7: I think the keys in the visor is just a real thing that you wouldn't even take your keys with you. You would just put them in the visor and just walk out, not even locking the door.
1: Now you have to lock your front door.
8: I do wonder that because when I used to have a Jeep, I would drive around without my doors on all the time and just leave it. I left it overnight in my driveway with no doors.
1: I've always thought that with Jeeps, convertibles, like, you sure you're not worried about anybody just hopping in here?
8: I know, and I thought, man, dude. I guess you could hotwire this or something, but...
1: Even if some, like, homeless person just wants to take a nap in there or sleep
8: yeah,
1: in there
8: little,
1: overnight.
8: It's a little weird sometimes, for sure.
7: I thought hotwiring was the coolest thing.
8: It is.
1: It's pretty cool.
7: My dad, at one point, in one of his cars, the steering column, I think someone tried to steal it. And they didn't get it done, but they left a gaping hole in the steering
8: nice.
7: Column, so you had to start it with, like, a screwdriver
1: yeah.
7: with the little metal thing to... push it back to start it. And I felt like every time I got in there, I was stealing something.
1: Yeah.
7: So I felt like a rebel.
1: I kind of think that's a feature. I almost want to have that on my vehicle now. Have the screwdriver starter.
7: No hot wire. I saw someone on the road a couple days ago actually hitchhiking.
1: No way.
7: It's the first time I've seen that in I don't know how many years. Actually walking with the thumb out.
1: They had the thumb out
7: yeah.
1: and everything.
7: Yeah.
8: You didn't see that
7: thumbs
8: much.
7: Up. It was on, it's 35 going south.
8: Why do you
1: on the
8: up?
1: Highway?
7: Yeah.
8: Man. Should've picked him up. Hey, man, where are you going? Cool, I'm going a couple exits down, but I can help you out.
1: I feel like we don't see him because there's nobody picking him up anymore.
7: Right. Do you think that it would help out if
8: killed.
7: You're just going a couple of exits? Like, no, I'm not going that way, but
8: you
7: I'll get
8: you,
7: a little,
8: you down?
7: A little further. Yeah, I think I would.
1: Drive
7: like, no, thank you.
1: One
7: gonna,
1: mile down the road.
7: I'm not going to jump in your car for two exits
8: Why
7: and then
8: not?
7: You kick me out.
8: Save some walking.
1: Rather just walk.
7: It's two exits.
1: It's like when you give somebody like a dollar tip. You know what? You just keep
7: you
1: that.
7: You keep that.
1: That's also, probably more important to you.
7: I also saw someone trying to cross over 67 in rush hour traffic.
1: Yeah, I've seen that.
7: So he's
1: times.
7: Just kind of standing there on the median, and he's looking, trying to see if he can take the chance to shoot over to the other side.
1: Did
7: and
1: he
7: I'm
1: have a couple false starts?
7: He had one false start when I was...
1: Because if you choose, you
7: got to
1: go.
7: Right. It felt like I was the little break before I got there, and he almost yeah. decided to go, and then he stayed, and I looked behind me in the rearview mirror. I was like, oh, man, you have a
4: bad
7: long way to wait
4: coach.
7: Before you can even think about making it across.
1: Yeah, I don't think so, man. I don't think so. How about this guy in Louisiana, just outside of New Orleans, Victor Rivas, 40, sustained injuries to his arm and was treated at a hospital before being booked into jail on allegations of driving while intoxicated, resisting arrest, and being a fugitive from the adjacent Jefferson Parish.
8: Fugitive.
1: He had drawn some warrants on allegations of a hit and run, careless driving from authorities in Jefferson Parish where the chase began. The pursuit unfolded on Sunday, the

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3: Suffered a blowout. So they approach car, pull him over, approach the car. Driver is identified as Rivas. He showed signs of impairment and fled as soon as troopers started checking him out for DWI. He jumped from an elevated part of Interstate 310 on foot, landed in swampland.
4: Oh, no.
3: Later found walking alongside Highway 61, and that's when police...
5: With his thumb out. Was that the same person I saw?
3: Maybe.
5: I don't know.
3: Maybe. I feel like you would have saw him before the big instigation that's going to happen here.
5: Okay.
3: Because he fled again when they saw him on Highway 161, jumping again into a swampy area, this time of deeper water.
4: Got eaten, didn't he?
3: He didn't get eaten, but he got attacked by an alligator.
4: Man.
3: And
4: who jumps in a swamp?
3: Well, Victor Rivas, apparently. He continued to flee after this, despite his arm injury. He was finally taken into custody with the help of drone technology. We're just getting everybody with drones. They said he's going to be fine. The arm's going to be fine, but there is video of him getting attacked by the alligator.
4: Now, the alligator is like, hell yeah, free meal.
3: Ooh, snacks.
6: He's kind of running off like the dude in Friday when Debo took his chain.
4: That would suck to get eaten by a gator because they don't eat you immediately.
3: No, they take you down and drown you.
6: I thought that was a drop.
3: Could be.
6: I really couldn't see his lips moving in it. Man, when did you say that?
4: But that would be...
6: Oh, stop it.
3: Not again.
4: I used to fear gators when I lived in Florida, man. Because you'd be on the golf course, and there'd just be a 10-foot alligator on the green. Like, well, so much for this hole.
3: And, some of them are aggressive, and other ones are just kind of hanging out, and you don't know what's happening upon.
4: It's just weird. They're just out there, hanging around.
3: We got some big ones in the Trinity, too. I saw pictures a couple weeks ago. Had to be at least 8 feet.
4: There's gators out in Lake Ray Hubbard. Everybody's like, no, there's not. And then you'd see a story about one. I told you.
7: 100% there is.
4: In certain areas of Lake Ray Hubbard.
3: I'm with you, man. I hate gator doubters, too.
4: They just
3: don't get it.
4: They're just so silent. And it's just their little eyes above the water coming at you. And next thing you know, they got you.
3: We stayed in an Airbnb in the swamp in New Orleans. And so we were right on the water.
6: Hang on. Are you okay, Will? What startled you?
7: Cool. Why wouldn't I be?
4: God, that siren went off. You see Will
6: right.
4: just jump up.
6: Are you on the run? As soon as you heard the siren, you looked up like you were in trouble.
7: No, I just heard funny stuff.
6: Oh, okay. Asian, okay.
7: I'm laughing.
3: Just heard funny stuff.
4: What'd you hear your stream?
8: What the hell is going on?
7: No, not that.
6: Before it starts.
7: Getting ready to on this break.
6: Though. Okay, all right.
3: That's good. Thanks for letting us know.
6: I'll go put a recorder in the bathroom.
3: Let's help Will. That is the news.
6: Okay, all right. Will can go use the bathroom now. It's 10:50. It's the invasion. We'll hop aboard the OSS for other sports stuff at 11:10. But coming up next, let's talk college football. Even more lawsuit action going on. We'll discuss it next here on The Ticket.
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1: A Better Life with Dr. Sanjay Gupta.
2: Colleague of mine was telling me the other day about how their Instagram feed is filled with videos, most of them kind of funny, about how grandparents and friends tend to bulldoze new parents out of the way to get to see their baby. As a dad of three daughters, I know how life really does become all about them the moment those kids are born. But I also know parents are still people, too, who need their own attention beyond being mom or dad. And moms, in particular in those early years, can feel especially invisible in the eyes of other people. So what can you do to stop contributing to what is known as maternal invisibility? Women we spoke to said these two things were the most helpful. When people stopped to ask how they could best support them, number one, or when they took the initiative to handle certain tasks that obviously needed to be done. I'm Dr. Sanjay Gupta, helping you live a better life.
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0: Rangers Royals tonight at 6:40 from Kansas City. Texas sends Mackenzie Gore to the mound, going up against righty Seth Lugo, who in four career outings against Texas is 1-0 with a 1.86 ERA, allowing just four earned in 19 and a third. Spurs-Knicks game four tonight from the Garden. One of the crazier stats of the finals is despite Karl Anthony Towns scoring 50 points in the series, he hasn't scored a single point in the fourth quarter. The 30-year-old six-time All-Star on why that is?
1: I think it's a combination. We have a game plan and we want to execute it. So just trying to execute our game plan, especially when we get in the fourth, is vital. And just doing what I can to execute it at the highest level.
0: Tip at 7:30 on ABC. And the Stanley Cup Final heading back to Raleigh tomorrow night for Game 5 after the Hurricanes beat the Golden Knights 5-3 to even the series at 2 last night. Former star Logan Stankovic scored in that game, his 11th of the postseason. He's one shy of tying the franchise postseason record. That's the Ticket Ticker. I'm Will Connerly on Sports Radio 96.7 and 1310, The Ticket.
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3: 10:58. Wednesday morning here with the Invasion. It's Donovan Lewis, Matt McLaren. We're rolling along. We'll hop aboard the OSS. We got some other sports to get into here, 15 minutes or so. And don't forget, now about a half hour away from the Birdhouse with Corby. So make sure to get your questions in at Corby Davidson on Twitter. You can send them in, and he'll jump on with us here in about half an hour. Let's talk a little college football, because everything is changing. Literally on a daily basis, there are different things happening that are going to shape wherever this is going to wind up. Nobody seems quite sure of that. But we did have a lawsuit filed yesterday. And this was a lawsuit that was filed in California against the NCAA, the power leagues and their commissioners, all of them, and the College Sports Commission, the CSC. Claiming that the new NIL clearinghouse violates state statutes and federal laws and is a conspiracy to suppress athletes' NIL earnings. Now, the case was brought by USC linebacker Talanoa Illy and Stanford quarterback Charlie Mirror. It's requesting a judge to grant an injunction to suspend operations of the CSC's NIL Go clearinghouse, or else plaintiffs will continue to suffer suppression of their NIL compensation within a price-fixing scheme. It specifically names as defendants, as I mentioned, the NCAA president, all four of the Power Conference commissioners, and the CEO of the CSC, Brian Seely, all of whom, as the lawsuit alleges, participated in a conspiracy and scheme by creating anti-competitive CSC policies. Now, what's crazy about this is happening as there's another bill that's going through right now called the House bill, a congressional bill that could grant NCAA protections that could render this particular suit moot. And one of the attorneys arguing against that is arguing today in this hearing. His name is Jeff Kessler, and he will argue that the CSC should not scrutinize school-affiliated NIL deals, which would open the door for a capless system. So if the judge hears the lawsuit that was filed yesterday and looks into this and grants the injunction, then schools can just come out of the woodwork and pay whatever they want to pay, and that supposed cap that everybody's circumventing anyway would be completely irrelevant.
4: So what's the cap right now?
3: It's supposed to be $20 million.
4: So how are schools working their way around that?
3: Well, there's these third-party things where you can go, okay, here's what you revenue share, and this is partially NIL, and then partially it goes through third parties and then that type of thing. And you can do whatever you want to do. It's really kind of interesting to see where this is going to go. This is an 81-page lawsuit that is the most significant outside legal challenge since they settled some of these cases in a variety of other lawsuits, because they are claiming that this violates, and it would go class action. They're hoping that it goes class action because it would violate state statutes in 17 states. Because that's what we had seen where, oh, well, our laws allow for this and our laws allow for this. So how do you defend that if that's what the state law is? And if it gets certified as a class action lawsuit, it could dismantle the entire enforcement structure that they created that gave the CSC the authority to reject those, at times, NIL deals. And so the $20 million is $20.5 million cap. The third-party non-school NIL payments through endorsement and commercial deals, those are not counted against the cap. But then you have to go through the CSC and show that there's some sort of validity to it. And there's like $140 million that's still tied up that they're trying to figure out. And they've rejected over $100 million as well. So now those players are going, that's not cool. Why did this get rejected? Who determined that you're the end-all, be-all? I should be able to make that money. So they filed a lawsuit against it.
4: I guess that's the answer to anything in college athletics right now. If you have any problems with anything that's going on, you just sue. And I don't know what's the end to that. What needs to happen for you to say, all right, we just can't keep going to the courts to try to decide what the heck is going on? Is it just completely not even worrying about school or college and just having this as the minor leagues for the next level? Is that going to be the case? I just don't know exactly where this thing is going and how it's going to end up, because it's so many different hands in this and so many, like you talked about, the different laws in different states. Well, you can do this in one state that's not allowed in the other one. Why can't you? It's a whole entire mess.
3: It's really, really weird. And you now have a situation like this article that Yahoo Sports has. They have an anonymous ACC athletic director whose quote is, I'm rooting for us to lose, because they want all this money they've promised recruits right to pass through and be cleared so that there's not any problems moving forward. So that they, because it's third party NIL dollars that they guaranteed, so they need them to pass through. So the CSC has already rejected $125 million of NIL compensation that was promised to athletes. And so most of that is, of course, the vast majority of it is from the SEC and the Big Ten, because they're going to their Cody Campbells. Now that's Big 12, but guys like that that are billionaires and sponsors, we need this NIL cash, so we got to figure out a way to circumvent the cap. And so we need to come up with these third-party NIL deals.
4: And so then, let's just say, okay, so you have a five-star going, it doesn't even matter where they're going, and to try and circumvent the so-called cap and give them more money, you'll say, all right, I have this car company, I'm going to pay you $6 million to be the spokesman for Donovan Lewis Ford.
3: Right.
4: And so you have to run that through the CSC
3: through the clearinghouse.
4: $6 million for this? And but there's no way, and they'll just kind of strike that and say you can't have that happen.
3: It could, yes, and that's where I think that this has always gotten so murky when they first created this, because how do you determine the value? How can I say that you're not worth $6 million if I'm willing to pay you $6 million?
4: It's my car dealership, and that's what I want to pay you to represent me.
3: Now, then it becomes okay. Well, what's the fulfillment on that? Are you truly doing something? But what if it's just, you're...
4: Hey, he's in my commercial.
3: Right. Or what if it was just one post on Instagram and that to me was worth $6 million? That's where I don't know how they determine, and the lawsuit is probably going to deal with some of that. But the Stanford quarterback on this, the Meyer kid, he had NIL compensation from the school's Booster Back Collective in 2023 and 2024. But under the current CSC rules, that limit... and then eliminated some of his collective contracts, so he received no compensation from any collective or any direct revenue share pay from Stanford. And so the lawsuit is saying that that suppressed, deterred, and terminated the economic relationships that had produced his prior NIL compensation. And that's where this is going to get interesting, to see how judges decide to go, because, again, if they rule the injunction... And then, of course, which is kind of like the Sorsby thing, you want an injunction because that makes it's quick and you can do that until this can actually go to trial, which could, in Sorsby case, they're saying February, and it could be a year or 2 years.
4: Yeah, season is done. They don't care.
3: And so then it's, okay, well, all this money, since this injunction was issued, we can, Texas, we'll just use them. Texas could go and be like, oh, cool, well, we want this kid to be here, so we gave him $20 million just for one thing. That's where something... all this to me, it feels like I don't know how at some point, even if there's a congressional bill and that Cruz-Cantwell bill gets through the Senate and goes to the House, how can you do all of that without them being employees? And it really feels like all of this at some point is going to be headed to an employee thing, to where you have a CBA, to where they are a union and they agree to this, because otherwise they'll just continue to sue everything they don't agree with.
4: I think that was as much of a cluster it is with the player unions in the Big Four sports or whatever, just to think of, to have all college athletes in a players union to try and get things going. So what if they, will they have to come to an agreement on this thing? How many years will college football go on strike, like we've seen all the other sports?
3: I guess essentially they happen? Could, which would be the craziest thing. And that's where, you know, that bill, and then of course Sankey and Petitti, the commissioners of the SEC and the Big Ten, come out and say they have no interest in a Super League. They haven't discussed it, but they've been presented that. It doesn't mean that they're interested in it, but they've seen the way it would work, and that's where they would break away. You would probably go out. North Carolina would be extraordinarily attractive, as would Notre Dame, of course, would be the first two, and then probably Clemson and Florida State. That gives you 38, and everybody else is just left in the dust.
4: You don't think they'll exit some of the teams that's already in those conferences, the ones that aren't? Because a Super League doesn't sound like a Super League if you have Vanderbilt and Northwestern and Purdue
3: right.
4: in it.
3: And then it becomes, okay, well, what's the line of demarcation, so to speak? How do you determine who's in it and who isn't? This is
4: Super League for a reason.
3: Right. So, I mean, who knows? But this is, this latest lawsuit is really, really interesting because you have that on one side now. And then, like we talked about, that bill in the House that they're trying to get pushed through the House, or excuse me, the Senate, to get over to the House to see what emerges first. And whatever it is could shape what we're dealing with for the next couple of years. And then, oh, we have to go back and, if the bill gets passed and somehow that happens, I mean, there's already several factions that have emerged against it, including the Congressional Black Caucus, that have asked them to suspend action on legislation. There's multiple senators and representatives in the House that are saying it goes way too far protecting college sports leaders, limiting athletes. How can you tell the SEC and the Big Ten they can't expand? All these types of things that they would sue if that were to become a thing.
4: You need a scorecard to keep up with everything going on in college athletics right now.
3: That's the latest lawsuit, so we'll see if that injunction gets issued. And if that's the case, all of a sudden, hundreds of millions of dollars that
4: will be released
3: will just go to all these kids immediately.
4: I see 11:10. Don't forget the birdhouse is at 11:30. You have time to send in those tweets to @CorbyDavidson. We'll have some fun with the snake in our weekly staple of the birdhouse then. But coming up next, let's hop aboard the OSS for other sports stuff. It started out well for the Rangers, didn't end up well. We'll discuss that and more next here on The Ticket.
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17: Colleague of mine was telling me the other day about how their Instagram feed is filled with videos, most of them kind of funny, about how grandparents and friends tend to bulldoze new parents out of the way to get to see their baby. Now, as a dad of three daughters, I know how life really does become all about them the moment those kids are born. But I also know parents are still people, too, who need their own attention beyond being mom or dad. And moms, in particular in those early years, can feel especially invisible in the eyes of other people. So what can you do to stop contributing to what is known as maternal invisibility? Women we spoke to said these two things were the most helpful. When people stopped to ask how they could best support them, number one, or when they took the initiative to handle certain tasks that obviously needed to be done. I'm Dr. Sanjay Gupta, helping you live a better life.
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0: 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Rangers and Royals square off. Game 2 of 3 from Kauffman Stadium tonight. Lefty Mackenzie Gore going for Texas. Righty Seth Lugo for Kansas City. Lugo's got a 3.55 ERA since joining the Royals at the start of 2024. That's the fifth lowest mark among qualified AL starters during that stretch. First pitch at 6:40. Spurs and Knicks from the Garden tonight for Game 4 of the NBA Finals. Spurs won 115-111 in Game 3, but the Knicks hold a 2-1 series lead. New York guard Jalen Brunson after their Game 3 loss.
1: No matter what the situation is, we're going to sit together and we're going to execute. 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You never really know what the situation is going to be. You never know what this, how the script is going to play out. But as long as we have each other's back and we keep fighting, that's what we go for.
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3: 11:18. Wednesday morning here with The Invasion. Donovan Lewis, Matt McLaren. We got the Birdhouse with Corby coming up here in 15 minutes or so. Get your questions in. At Corby Davidson on Twitter. You're running out of time, but you still have some. So get them over to Corby. But let's hop aboard the OSS. We got some other sports S to get into. And we'll start you with those Texas Rangers who once again blow an opportunity to get to 500. As they lose the first game of their six-game road trip. They were in Kansas City last night and for a couple of more. Started off really nice.
4: I feel like it was my fault because I was watching hockey, but I would turn over during the intermissions. And the second intermission, between the second and third, I turn over and Eovaldi is cruising. And then he gives up the home run and then all hell breaks loose. So I was watching right. I saw it in enough time to see Kansas City score four runs in the sixth and went, ooh, that's not good.
3: Yeah, because he gave up that
4: home run
3: in
4: the
3: fifth.
4: And yeah. then it just fell apart in the sixth.
3: A double, a triple, and a double in the sixth inning. Beeks came in. And
4: first
3: allowed,
4: pitch.
3: Yeah, first pitch, two-run home run, and all of a sudden it's 4-2. But, look, the Rangers, I don't know if you saw that, but earlier in the game in the second inning, they had runners on the corners because they had, who was it? I think it was Langford that drove in a run. And they had runners on the corners with no outs. Evan Carter showed like he was going to bunt, didn't, and then ends up with a hit to third base. And Zeke Duran gets caught in a rundown and doesn't make it last long enough to let another guy advance to third, so he gets out. And then, of course, inning, double play, and that's it. So you go from an inning that looked very promising where you'd already scored a run.
4: Yeah, that was
3: first
4: Berger
3: and third.
4: Berger
3: no
4: drove
3: outs.
4: In the run.
3: Yeah, Berger. Yeah. That's what it was. Berger drove in the run. First and third with no outs and nothing.
4: Just hard listening to Dave Raymond this morning on with the Musers, and the and Junior asked him a question about the lineup and how they pretty much juggle it almost every single day. And I think big leaguers will have the mentality of, if I'm hitting in this certain position in a lineup, I have to accomplish this. And you're wondering, okay, they're professional hitters. They know. But I feel like if you can't find that steady point in the lineup and you have people juggling around every single day, does that kind of mess with your head and your approach when you get up to the plate? Because you have a different mindset if you're leading off than if you're hitting in the four hole. Or you're hitting in the second hole, and then you're hitting in the fifth or the sixth hole. And I know you got to do something to try and kickstart it, but a little continuity will probably do this team well if they're going to try and see if they can find something consistent and steady with the lineup. I'm going to the ballpark, and I know I'm hitting fifth. So now you just approach it that way instead of kind of getting there and not knowing, like a softball lineup, not knowing where the heck you're going to be.
3: Yeah, I wonder the younger guys how affected they are by that. I bet somebody like Seager likes to be in the same spot every time and know his thing. And we had seen Jock Peterson had been so good hitting leadoff for what, however many games it was. And he had done that so much in his career, you wonder if there's a comfort factor to that.
4: But it felt like Nemo was the perfect guy to hit leadoff. Yeah. Yes. And then now he's hitting fourth in the lineup last night.
3: It's a curious thing. And then Evan Grant had this note on Eovaldi. He had pitched through the sixth inning in nine of his last 10 outings. But he is allowing hitters a .461 slugging percentage the third time through the order. And so that makes you wonder if, as they turn over that lineup and he gets through it twice, do they continue to trust him as he goes through that third time through the order, which is what happened he ran into in this game as well.
4: I think with a pitcher like Eovaldi, you just have to. Just have to think maybe it's just something that he'll work through as the season goes on and he'll be fine. That's not one of those. I don't think he's a pitcher that I will manage too much because of what he's given you and what he's done before. Like, I thought the whole thing with Rocker and his inability to get through the first without giving up runs, you have an opener and then you bring him in. I would do that maybe more often with him just to try and change that mindset. That's someone I'd adjust it for. I don't think I'd do that for Eovaldi.
3: But they're back.
4: We'll see.
3: They're back tonight. Another one against Kansas City. And, of course, if they can win the series, then they can get to 500 because they're 32-34 now, just two games under 500.
4: I thought Bassick made a really good point last night about Kansas City because, yeah, the Rangers swept them, but they had won a couple of consecutive series leading up to this series. So while we see the record and think, oh, the Rangers are better than them, they should go in there and sweep Kansas City. They've been playing good baseball here recently.
3: And it's hard to sweep teams. Again, like we always say, I think it's just win the series, man. If you can get two out of three, you're going to be all right. Did you see the note elsewhere in Major League Baseball last night that Braden Montgomery made his Major League debut and hit a walk-off home run last night? He is just the fifth player ever in the modern era of Major League Baseball to do that, to hit a walk-off home run in his Major League debut. We hadn't seen the last player to do that was Carlos Perez in 2015. So it's been 11 years since somebody did that. That had to be unbelievable.
4: That place went
3: crazy.
4: It was opposite field home run also. And, man, the celebration at the end, they were waiting for him at home plate.
3: Yeah, that's pretty cool.
4: Yeah, that is badass.
3: Pretty cool. And, of course, tomorrow, World Cup, it starts tomorrow. Are you going to be in on the random games? Because the first game tomorrow, they'll start that right about the time we probably get home because it's 2 o'clock. It's Mexico and South Africa, and that's from Estadio Banorte in Mexico City. The second game is South Korea and Czechia, and that game is at 9 o'clock at night at Estadio Akron in Guadalajara.
4: I'll probably check out some of the early game. I will not say that, I see this event and I'm just locked in. But if there's nothing else going on and you know it's going to be one of the matches on pretty much every single day, I'll click over and check it out. I'm definitely all in when the United States will play.
3: Yeah, those are fun. You can
4: and
3: get
4: maybe
3: into
4: a
3: it.
4: Couple of more countries that are favorites that, okay, let me check it out and see what's going on. But, you know, the closer it gets to the knockout rounds is when I'll probably tune in a little bit more.
3: Yeah, Mexico, South Africa. I'm sure I'll stop down on that because it's early. But that late game, man, there's going to be a one. I'm not going to stay up the whole time the game would be on. But you also have Game 5 of the Stanley Cup Final tomorrow night, and I'll be glued in on that over South Korea.
4: And they do a great job of scheduling these matches to where they're not really overlapping.
3: Not at all.
4: So you get the check a little bit of this one out. You know there's going to be all day long on the weekend and Monday and Tuesday. Every time you turn around, there's going to be a soccer match on TV.
3: Right, which is it's interesting. That's why I asked Peter Welpton. We had him on yesterday from the Kick Around. And, of course, they're going to start it off tonight. They'll be right after the hard line. They're going to be going talking soccer and getting you ready for all the World Cup action every night. And I didn't realize there was so much, and I probably just forgot because it's always like this, but it's every 4 years. You know, United States, as we talked about, they play Friday, which we're all going to be there at Summer Chill watching them. They don't play again for a week because of the spacing of all the games. It's like, that is so crazy. Do you really need a week to recuperate? But no, it's they don't want to have games go up against each other the first couple of rounds through group play.
4: And the first game here at Dallas Stadium.
3: In Arlington,
4: yes. We'll be, that's Sunday.
3: Right.
4: With the Netherlands and Japan. And Peter told us yesterday, too, it's going to be a sea of orange.
3: Which is cool.
4: As the Netherlands travel very well for their soccer team.
3: I like that orange of the Netherlands.
4: Yeah, yeah. So we'll see that on Sunday afternoon at 3 o'clock. It's the second game on the four-game schedule. All right, it's 11:27. That's the OSS. We hop aboard every single day at 11:10 for other sports stuff. Lunchtime is around the corner. We'll hear from Brian Schottenheimer from the Cowboys to see what he has to say as OTAs continue at the Star. But coming up next, it's the Birdhouse with Corby at Corby Davis. If you still have time to send in those tweets, and we'll do it next here on The Ticket.
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12: Breast cancer is the most common cancer among women in the world. And according to a new study out of the University of Washington School of Medicine, an estimated 3.5 million cases a year are expected by 2050. Now, the good news is we've gotten so much better at screening, earlier detection, and cutting-edge treatments in many countries, including here in the United States. But even here in America, Black women have a death rate from breast cancer that is 40% higher than white women, a disparity that exists despite our world-class treatment infrastructure. So what can you do to lower your risk? Eat less red meat? 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Exercise is really important. Cut back on drinking, quit smoking. And remember this, you should start getting mammograms. At what age? 40. That's when you should start. I'm Dr. Sanjay Gupta, helping you live a better life.
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2: Thank you, Travis. It is 11:34. Wednesday morning here with The Invasion. Donovan Lewis, Matt McLaren will kick off your lunch hour here in 15 minutes. Brian Schottenheimer with some interesting stuff coming out of OTAs for the Cowboys, including some competition in the running back room. That's in 15 minutes because right now it is time for the Birdhouse with Corby, brought to you by Mullen and Mullen Injury Law Firm.
3: Hey, Bird.
4: I'm a Corgi, actually.
5: Thank you. Thank you very much. Hello, fellas.
6: Hey, Snake.
2: Hello, friend.
5: Hello. Closer to the mic, Donnie. Closer
2: I know.
5: To the mic.
2: I know.
5: It's okay. It's all right. Okay, sports friends, we have eight very solid questions, comments, and hypotheticals to offer to you. If you were Brendan Sorsby, would you just duck out of the situation altogether and go into the NFL and save Tech all the headaches moving forward? It seems to be getting pretty bad.
2: No. I wouldn't. I think a judge told you that you are legally allowed to play, and you're going to make $5 to $7 million, whatever it is that they have promised him to play this season. I would play.
7: Yeah, I'm 21 or 22 years old. Yeah, give me the cash.
2: If a judge,
5: so it's all about the money. It's not about the.
2: Well, it's about the judge going, oh, I don't legally you can play. I mean, legally he, whether it's an ethical thing. I mean, legally he.
5: I know.
2: So yeah, if this went to the thing and the judge said, yeah, you're good. Okay, then I'm gonna play.
5: But what if you're in the midst of all these schools saying that, you know, we're never going to schedule Texas Tech again, we're not going to play him, the Big 12 saying we're not going to play him in football, and you feel like, oh, this is all because I was gambling, well, and maybe I should just duck out.
7: They're talking out of their ass. So I would try my best not to let that affect me and just go out there and play football. I think the situation that he's in right now, he'll get it from all ends. Even if he ducked out and went to the NFL, he's going to hear about it even if he's not on the field. So, man, you just have to drive past that. I'm trying to think like a 21, 22-year-old. I think it's tough sometimes to kind of go back to that age to where you feel like you're invincible and you can take on the world and you'll just go about your business. And I think he'll probably have that attitude because he is getting paid.
5: Yeah, and if he still has all the, you know, the backing of everybody up there in Lubbock, then you're in that bubble anyway. So you can probably, unless you go on the road and play, you can squeeze out the noise a little bit. But it's going to be a lot. It's going to be a lot. Okay, the World Cup brings a lot of headaches, according to Phil. Zero of which, quote, I've seen as an Arlington resident. What am I missing that is going to make me insane as a resident? Is it just game day crowds and traffic? If that's it, then who gives a rip and what was all the big fuss about?
2: I kind of wonder that, too. It does feel like it's just going to be game day. I know there's a gazillion people that are supposedly in the area right now, but I have not. Again, I don't live in Arlington, and I don't know if we'll see it on this side of town, if it affects traffic and whatnot, but I'm sure maybe on the weekends when people are out and about trying to be touristy.
7: Or even during the week if you're trying to go out to eat at your favorite place, maybe it's backed up. It may be a month and a half of inconvenience. I don't know how just devastatingly bad it's going to be, except for game day if you're trying to move around the stadium and it's jam-packed. I think that's probably going to be the only big inconvenience.
5: No, well, I mean, even if it's game day stuff, I mean, you deal with that at concerts, you know, whoever.
2: Cowboys games.
5: Cowboys games, obviously. Right. College football game. Like, you've seen that. You live there. You've experienced it before. And if it's just like that and maybe restaurants being crowded in the area, well, you just don't go. I just think all of these things that when you're a citizen of a certain city and they're warning you like, oh, my God. You don't want this. This is going to wreck your world, whether it's like the Olympics or whatever it is.
2: Yeah.
5: That it's so overblown 95% of the time that you go about your daily routine that you're used to doing, And there's probably like a 95% chance that you don't see any of it.
3: That's true.
2: Yeah, I would imagine most of that. Again, these are tourists. They're coming in for an event, but if they're going to stay for a while, they're going to go do things that tourists do that most of us that live here probably aren't usually doing. Like, I wouldn't be surprised if the Stockyards in Fort Worth get a big uptick, because a lot of people will be, what in the world? There's a cattle drive? What year is this? And they may be fascinated by that, or something downtown in Dallas, like maybe the sixth-floor museum that's down the street from us. Maybe they see an uptick, but I just don't know that they're going to be randomly hanging out in suburbs that don't normally draw a tourist crowd.
5: No, and I think a lot of people, too, were worried that, oh, my God, my neighbors, especially like in Arlington, they're going to rent their house out for $1 million, and we're going to have all these people here that are just going to be ruining the neighborhood. Okay, well, that's been proven false, too, because I know a lot of people probably did Airbnb their place or Vrbo it or whatever you go through, but also the amount of people that are coming in that we thought were coming in, promised almost, it's not even half that.
2: No, like, you're probably
5: The hotels aren't fully filled up, which is pretty amazing considering where we were like a year ago on all this when they were promised, like, oh my God, look out and jack the prices up and all that. But I don't even think that in any of the host cities that's even come close to coming to fruition.
7: And even if they're renting out their homes, you think it's going to be just chaotic
5: parties
7: in the
5: every
7: neighborhoods?
5: Day
7: yeah, and they're just hanging out of the windows and everything's just nuts.
5: Just guns firing in the air. Okay, from Tim, you don't get his ability, his age, or anything else besides his height. How much money would you need to agree to be Wimby's height for the rest of your life? So you're just, we've had kind of this discussion, but nothing this specific.
2: Okay, so you have to build yourself a nice house that's all height for you with larger toilets and tubs and showers. You need a couple of custom cars, of course. You probably want the money to be able to fly private or at least somewhere where you can stretch out. So what, $100 million?
5: Would
2: that do it?
5: $100?
2: Well, I don't know how much stuff like that costs. $50 million? How much is a private plane to be able to fly private all the time?
5: Oh, you got to buy the plane, or you can't just like.
2: You can.
5: Oh well, buying a plane is that's $50 to $100 million, I think.
2: So how much would it cost if you're going to fly five times a year?
5: You could.
2: I mean, I don't know.
5: I mean, I think you could fly first class, couldn't you?
7: I feel like 7'5" would still have knees in the back of a. Someone's seat, even in first class. You're 7'5", man.
2: Like on a private jet, you wouldn't have where you at least could half lay out your legs and everything.
7: I just don't think people realize how much everything would suck if you're 7'5". And you have no ability to earn money on a basketball court. You're just 7'5".
5: I don't even know if there's any amount of money that's worth it. I'm not even joking. Like, I think it would absolutely suck. Every single day everything you do.
7: I agree. Name one thing where you would have an advantage being 7'5". And if you don't have the ability, you're not making money at basketball.
5: You're able to grab things at the top shelf at the grocery store.
7: Who cares?
5: More easily. Right.
7: That's so, Adam, and I don't want people asking me to grab it because I'm 7'5". No, you get it yourself.
5: Well, maybe that'd be your job. Like, you're really good at that.
7: Just walk around the grocery store just grabbing things off the top shelf.
5: Yeah.
7: That can't pay that much.
5: And I just think your body also, because, you know, humans aren't built for that. And he's getting all the top level care and food and all that. I just think everything about it is a beatdown. Like, his life, if he's not playing basketball, is terrible.
2: So $100 million.
5: I think $100 million is probably the fair number for that.
2: And then you've got a house that is equipped for everything you need. You got a personal chef. You can afford the finest doctors, all that type of thing. You're going to have all your clothes custom made.
7: Yeah, what if he's really cheap and he wants to go buy off the rack?
2: Good luck.
7: Is there a big and tall store that will...
2: They would still have to custom make it even
7: though.
2: No.
7: Yeah, something for a 7'5".
5: That's the
7: person.
5: Other thing.
2: Not
5: you can't
2: all.
5: Even go to the store and buy a shirt.
2: No.
7: He'd just have to wear t-shirts and gym shorts.
2: Right. You can't go to a brewery
3: and be like, oh, that's a great shirt. I wish I could wear that. Nope, sure can't.
5: We don't have a 500 XL for you. With the likely departure of the Mavs and Stars from the AAC.
7: No, not likely. It's happening. They are
5: right. What can the city of Dallas do to keep the American Airlines Center relevant? He says, follow what LA did to the Forum when the Lakers left a crypto center or Staples. Redesign it to be a concert-only venue, fixing the audio issues within the AAC.
7: I just think people booking shows would know that there are so many new arenas and venues around that they wouldn't go here, even if you tried to equip it to be a concert-only facility. And how many? I just don't know how many realistic shows you could book in a year to keep it viable.
5: I know.
7: It kind of sucks. I would, man, and even if you have, like, because normally you don't even have, like, high schools or whatever playing playoffs at the AAC, which kind of surprises me a bit. Maybe you can use it as that. Is there someone that can use this as a home court? But that's still not going to be enough.
5: No, it's not. Even if the Wings move down there, it's too big for them, you know? Like, I just don't think... I think it's going to be mowed down.
7: I agree.
5: Think it's just going to be... Yeah, it's just going to be real estate. And it's probably what should have happened to the old ballpark. Like, I think it's the stupidest thing ever. You've got two giant ballparks within 10 feet of each other. Right. Like, it just looks so trashy.
3: Oh, come on now. The Renegades use it, so...
7: And they play some high school football there also.
5: I know, but I mean, is it enough to keep that whole giant thing?
3: I don't know, but it's... I don't know that for music, because there's not only the new stadium where the Stars and the Mavs are going to play, but a lot of acts are going to Dickies now, which is a great spot. Don't forget, we still have the Music Factory in Irving that brings in shows. Yep. And sometime in the next... I think it's this year they're opening that 20,000 seat amphitheater up in McKinney, which is right at 75 and 121. So that's another. Now, granted, that's outdoors; it's an amphitheater, but 20,000 seats, and that thing is supposed to be badass. So there's a variety of different places, and that doesn't even take into effect anything that under 10,000 seats. All those that we're naming are over 10,000 seats. What would be the appeal of playing in the AAC?
5: Yeah. Is that one of McKinney the one that's trying to sell me fire pits?
3: Yeah.
5: For the one and a half months we use a fire pit?
3: Yeah, with the Aikman Club.
5: Seriously.
3: Yeah.
5: Like,
3: but it looks cool.
5: It looks cool, but that thing originated in Colorado. And guess what? It's cold in Colorado at night.
3: That's true.
5: You know, 10 months out of the year. Here, what are we going to have? You think that bands want to come play here in January so you can sit out there at your fire pit?

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3: The finals.
4: Okay.
3: If the Knicks win the finals, where would Brunson fall in your rankings of former DFW pros to leave and get a ring? He puts Pudge at the top, which I would have to agree.
4: Yeah, because Pudge for sure.
3: You know, Brunson was only played here for, what, four years?
4: DeMarcus Ware is one also.
3: That's yeah, really Ware's very one. High. Tank Lawrence just got one. You know, one that's lost in the shuffle, I think, when we were growing up here, Donovan, I don't even, Matt, if you were old enough to remember all that. Yeah, you were. But I thought Everson Walls getting a ring with the Giants, not just getting a ring, he's on the cover of Sports Illustrated after they win. He probably should have won the MVP.
4: Yeah.
3: Like, that's was
4: big.
3: Huge.
4: That is big.
3: But there aren't many examples. Brunson would be, I'm assuming, top five. I'm trying to think of...
4: I don't know where you rank Aguirre.
3: That's up there, dude. Yes, that's... Yeah, thank you for bringing that up. Yep. That's high. So, Pudge, Ware...
5: Pudge and Ware for sure.
4: I think Aguirre and Tank will be there. Brunson also, you're right, he only played here for 4 years. Just the way he left and these, you know, hey, you could have had me for this and they didn't get anything for him. That kind of, you know,
3: but he may also be at the end of the pecking order because Pudge, Ware, Tank Lawrence, Everson Walls, and Mark Aguirre, those five played here for a decade or, you know, close to it. 8-9 years, yeah. And Brunson, as great as the story is, I don't think he would crack the top five. I think those five are locked
5: in. Yeah, I agree.
3: In.
5: Like I don't watch the NBA Finals go, man, it'll be really kick-ass if former Mav Jalen Brunson got a ring.
3: Now, like if, yeah, I know. For some reason, I feel like Steve Nash was there a lot longer. I don't even think he was. I think Nash was only here like 5 years.
4: I think so, 5 or 6 years, I think.
3: Yeah, but I feel like it was way longer than Brunson, and maybe it's because he made more of an impact, because... Brunson's impact was in one playoff series.
5: Yeah.
3: And that's really it.
5: And almost, almost just two games of that playoff series when Luka was out against Utah. And he showed that he can run a team. And then he said, you know what? I'm out of this thing. No, you're right. I think we have the recency bias now.
4: You mentioned it the other day. We were talking about this. Trevor Daley.
5: Yeah, that's a big one for me.
3: How long was Trevor here?
5: He was here several years, wasn't he?
4: For a lot of hockey seasons.
3: But was Trevor...
5: But then going and winning the cup with Pittsburgh.
3: Right, but was Trevor that impactful?
5: Dude, 11
3: here?
5: Years.
4: You shut your mouth.
5: He was in Dallas 11 years.
4: You shut your whore mouth.
5: But again, I mean, you have to be a big hockey fan, I think, to remember the impact. I mean, he was one of their top, four defensemen when he played here.
3: Yeah.
5: And then went...
4: Now, run tell that.
5: Was able to get a ring.
3: Stankoven would be very far down on the list.
5: Yeah, I don't even.
3: He barely played here.
5: That
3: doesn't count.
5: I don't know. That'd be like if somebody like, if Sammy Sosa had 1-1 with the Cubs. You're like, oh, look at that. He used to play for the Rangers. Well, a lot of people used to.
3: All right, bitches.
4: All right, Snake, thank you very much. That's the Birdhouse. We do it every single Wednesday at 11:30 lunchtime. But the invasion is right around the corner. We come back. We hear from Brian Schottenheimer from Cowboy OTAs. And we'll do it next here on The Ticket.
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7: A better life with Dr. Sanjay Gupta.
8: If you are struggling with substance abuse, alcohol, pills, whatever it may be, first of all, it's nothing to be ashamed of. We know addiction is a brain disease, and we also know getting into recovery can be tough. Also, in case this helps, I want to tell you about a new study at a Harvard School of Public Health, which found that spiritual belief, the idea of a steady religious practice, had a protective effect from addiction. Experts we talked to told us there were probably a few reasons why this might be the case. Number one, excessive drug and alcohol use would not be the norm in a religious community, and people want to fit in. Two, a belief in a higher power provides people with hope and solace, great foils for addiction. And three, and I think there's some merit to this, regular attendance in a faith community also provides connection. Just like in AA, camaraderie and social support is often what you need. I'm Dr. Sanjay Gupta, helping you live a better life.
9: He's got ties. He's got socks. Give him a gift that really rocks. Treat your dad to a $5,000 basement barbecue or backyard upgrade. Pop gets to pick. 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

0: Ticker brought to you by Chariot Energy and Origin Bank. The Rangers 5-3 loss Tuesday night marked the sixth time in the last 5 weeks that Texas has failed to win when having a chance to get their record back to 500. TV voice of the Rangers, Dave Raymond.
1: It's going to take a couple more days to try and get back to that 500 mark again, but we'll just keep charging, keep digging at it. They'll get there.
0: Catch Raymond every Wednesday morning at 6:55 on the Musers. Rangers Royals at 6:40 tonight from Kansas City. And Madison Square Garden, the site for tonight's Game 4 of the NBA Finals between the Spurs and Knicks. San Antonio won 115-111 in Game 3 behind 32 from Victor Wembanyama to make it a 2-1 series in favor of New York. It's just the second time in finals history the road team has won each of the first three games of the series. Watch tonight at 7:30 on ABC. That's the Ticket Ticker. I'm Will Connerly on Sports Radio 96.7 and 1310. 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
3: Are you a
4: Cracked
3: Sooner?
4: The top five.
5: I'm a Sooner. My husband is a Longhorn. But it's all good. It's all good for the fair.
6: When he walks in, do you give him horns down?
5: Of course. And we compete and we try and dress the kids like behind each other's backs.
6: Awesome.
5: Too. And then send each other pictures. Yeah. Oh, yeah. It's a good rivalry.
3: Oh my gosh. Live action.
5: That was not a
7: I thought I caught it.
3: That was not me.
7: I didn't know it was going to make noise, all right?
3: You turned right to the mic.
7: How would that not make noise?
5: Yeah.
7: Because one before
5: here.
7: That was silent, so I thought it was done.
3: So like a crocodile.
7: I didn't know it was going to happen again.
5: Oh, that crocodile from the
7: like
5: lake.
7: Like we were in Houston. Yeah.
5: Yeah.
7: It's a compliment to the chef in my culture.
6: In your culture.
7: All right, what's next?
5: Okay, so...
7: It is high noon, and we all know what that means. That means it is lunchtime with the Invasion, brought to you by Matt Allsbrook, the Texas Law Dog. It's Matt McLaren and Donovan Lewis, happy to join you on this Wednesday afternoon. We prepare for Game 4 of the NBA Finals tonight. We'll get into that at 12:15. We'll have Monto on the Mavs coming up at 12:30. Let's go to the star, Matt, because OTAs for the Dallas Cowboys will continue. We're still voluntary now. Mandatory is coming up here real soon.
8: Yes.
7: And we had an opportunity to hear from Coach Brian Schottenheimer yesterday from voluntary OTAs. And I think it's always going to be the question, and what I've been seeing presented online is about George Pickens, and will he show up for the mandatory OTAs that's happening, because he's not here for the voluntary OTAs. But let's listen to Brian Schottenheimer. You mentioned this because he was talking a lot about the running back room and the trying to create some competition in that room and around the roster.
9: You know, like, we're excited. Let's talk about the running backs for a second. You know, Javonte, obviously tremendous year last year, but we're really excited about the young guys with Jaden and Phil. Malik Davis, we know what he is. Izzy's a guy that, you know, we really like coming out of Pitt. So I would say really most positions that don't have a established, like, a no-brainer guy, we're creating competition, and we're also moving pieces around. Like, you're going to see Kobe Durant, you know, playing corner but playing nickel. You're going to see Caleb Downs playing safety, playing nickel. You're going to see, you know, Marist moving around doing different things. So we want to create competition. Now's the time to do it because, again, we're getting through the installs for the first time, and then when we get into training camp, it heats up a little bit more.
7: I think that's the one position on this team that may have been the most disappointing, well, besides the defense, as you were kind of going through this year, because I think a lot of people had high hopes for Jaden Blue and what he possesses that no one on this roster has, and that's that breakaway speed at that position. And I thought he could come in and seriously get carries, significant carries this year while backing up Javonte Williams. I guess I didn't know what we had in Javonte Williams, that he could be that every down back and he was going to perform the way he did. But I thought, man, you have someone that can come in and just take the top off of everything. And it was disappointing because it feels like they gave him every chance to go out there and earn reps, and it just never materialized. Whether it was the Louis Vuitton cleats and foot problems because of that and ball security meetings, whatever it was. He just, it felt like he never grasped a hold in his rookie season. And I think you're kind of feeling that now. And you would hope that the maturity from 1 year right. to the next would definitely help out so he can go out there and see if he can earn some of those carries.
4: And I think that's the big thing with Blue was there seemed to be a lot of immaturity in the way that he handled himself as a rookie. And Coach Schottenheimer kind of elaborated on that a little bit, on the progress that he has seen specifically from Jaden Blue.
9: I think he's doing great. You know, came back with a different look than, you know, what he had his rookie year. I think, you know, most rookies have to figure it out. I thought, you know, he and I had a very candid conversation, you know, Joe, at the exit interviews. And we just kind of put it all out there, you know, put all cards on the table. You know, he didn't like being inactive, and I was very honest with my opinion of why he wasn't active. And so we had some really great conversations, and he took that and he, and, you know, ingested it, took it in, and he's come back with a great look on his face and a great work ethic, and intelligence is off the charts. I mean, the guy is football brilliant. He really is. And obviously you see the speed and explosiveness. He's going to be a huge part of what we want to do, but he's got to continue to do his part, which he's doing great right now. So I would say night and day from where he was last year.
4: And you got to hope so, because like you talk about, he does have that explosive level speed. He averaged almost 5.5 yards an attempt his last year at Texas. And Texas also used him as a pass catcher out of the backfield.
7: A lot. But he was putting the ball on the ground.
4: He was. He was.
7: Now you're hoping that he's past that, but he just didn't get the opportunity to get past that. So you're wondering if some of that is still going to creep up, even if he is given the opportunities to perform on the field.
4: And I also wonder, because we've heard our buddy, and you actually heard Coach Schottenheimer say the name Joe when he was referencing that answer. That's our buddy Joe Hoyt from the Dallas Morning News, who covers the Dallas Cowboys. And he's brought up the idea that they really like Phil Maffa a lot. And he wasn't healthy last year, couldn't get on the field till the very last game of the year. And I will go back to this. This is a dude at Clemson that was a bell cow running back that had over 1,100 yards his final season at Clemson, over 200 carries. He was a guy that had, I think it was 4 or 5 games where he had over 20 attempts. He had one game at Clemson where he had 30 attempts in the game. And they used him constantly, and he did that, averaging over 5 yards an attempt. Now, granted, it's college. Can you replicate that? Because he doesn't have big game-breaking speed, because he's a big, big back. And I thought it was interesting when they drafted him in the 7th round that a guy like that that showed at Clemson that you could count on him, that had some really, really good games for the Tigers, how do you replicate that to the NFL? Then again, there's a reason why you fell to the 7th round to where they were able to select you. But to hear him talk about that they still believe they've got a good running back room, if you believe in Javonte Williams, what do these other two guys offer you, and what's the plan for trying to get them on the field?
7: Is it the kiss of death to say we know who he is or what he is when you're referring to Malik Davis?
4: Probably, yes.
7: I feel like
4: he's been here for a while.
7: And I know. And I think they are hoping and wishing and praying that Jaden Blue can step up and be that guy that would be the second back. I really do think that.
4: I think so.
7: But they know they have this fallback that, okay, if that doesn't materialize and he's not maturing at the rate where you want him to, then you'll have Malik Davis to fall back on. It feel like he showed that he was very adequate in getting those touches towards the end of last season. But it's almost like he's one of those guys that you are always looking to replace. You're always looking to upgrade to see if you can do a little bit better than Malik Davis. And you wonder, even if he doesn't have the – if Jaden Blue makes the jump that they want him to make, is there anything else out there for him? Has he done enough for another team to say, all right, man, come roll this way, or is it going to forever be one of those, all right, you know what, we know you're always around, someone gets hurt, practice squad or whatever that he'll just be right there and available.
4: Maybe that is it. Because it's not like anybody else has tried to come get him. And so, yeah, it does feel like in that grouping, if we're just talking about those four, that Malik Davis would be fourth unless the other two guys can't prove that they deserve more. And again, we're talking about Blue and Maffa, a 5th-round guy and a 7th-round guy that are two totally different backs, but yet Maffa was the guy who was the big averaged over 15 attempts a game his last year at Clemson. And then Blue is this guy that you can use out of the backfield that has a lot of that speed. And I don't know what Maffa's role would be, because it does feel like they want Blue to be the backup running back, that they hope it's more Williams Blue than I don't know if they're planning on giving Williams what they gave him last year. Now, maybe they will because he was so effective, but there's no way that was the original plan going into the year.
7: No, it wasn't. And, man, Malik Davis, I will bet you he thought after last year he's done enough to earn that backup running back spot, especially with the way they're thinking about Jaden Blue and Phil Maffa right now, that he's, okay, you know what, finally I did enough to be constant and not have to worry about it. I'm the guy behind it, and I think they're trying to do everything they possibly can to get Jaden Blue on the field because of the one thing that he has that Malik Davis definitely doesn't have, and that's that speed, breakaway speed, catch out of the backfield, all that. They I think they're really, really crossing their fingers, hoping that he can get on the field.
4: Yeah, because he, again, the immaturity and some of the things that he showed last year, and I thought it was Schottenheimer, we talk about this because he's so good with his ability to communicate that he can tell you a lot, but he doesn't always reveal everything. But him saying, yeah, we had our exit interviews and he was unhappy being inactive, and I told him why, and you could kind of tell it's like the dad telling the kid, like, hey, I get you wanted more video game time, but I told you, you got to do these things if you want more, and you didn't do those things, man. So that's on you.
7: Yeah, night and day is something. If he came in and didn't do anything to get himself on the field, and now if that's going to change, then we'll see. That's going to be a pretty interesting race to see who's going to get the carries behind Javonte Williams. It is 12:10. Lunchtime with the Invasion rolls along. Monto will be here. Monto on the Mavs. We'll talk Mavericks, coaching search, draft, all that with the Hero of the Hardwood at 12:30. But coming up next, let's get back into Game 4 of the NBA Finals going down tonight. What do we expect to see? We'll talk about it next here on The Ticket.
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25: Breast cancer is the most common cancer among women in the world. And according to a new study out of the University of Washington School of Medicine, an estimated 3.5 million cases a year are expected by 2050. Now, the good news is we've gotten so much better at screening, earlier detection, and cutting-edge treatments in many countries, including here in the United States. But even here in America, Black women have a death rate from breast cancer that is 40% higher than white women, a disparity that exists despite our world-class treatment infrastructure. So what can you do to lower your risk? Eat less red meat? Try your best to manage your blood sugar and your weight? Exercise is really important. Cut back on drinking, quit smoking. And remember this, you should start getting mammograms. At what age? 40. That's when you should start. I'm Dr. Sanjay Gupta, helping you live a better life.
26: 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He's got socks. 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
4: Ticker brought to you by Neutral, the official hard seltzer of FIFA World Cup 26 and City Credit Union at citycu.org. Rangers' attempt to reach 500 for the season has eluded them. They had a chance last night but fell to the Royals. Texas has been 500 10 times, the most in the majors, but haven't been there since May 1st. Play-by-play man Dave Raymond on with the Musers, saying the team will get there.
1: It's going to take a couple more days to try and get back to that 500 mark again, but they'll just keep charging, keep digging at it. They'll get there.
4: Royals again tonight in Kansas City at 6:40. The New York Knicks host the San Antonio Spurs with a 2-1 series lead in the NBA Finals. San Antonio won Game 3, 115-111 on Monday. 32 points from Victor Wembanyama. Jalen Brunson led the Knicks with 32. Tip-off this evening at the Garden at 7:30. And the World Cup kicks off tomorrow in Mexico City. The first match in Arlington is Sunday between the Netherlands and Japan. Starting tonight and continuing every weekday evening throughout the tournament is the World Cup edition of the Kick Around. Tune in tonight at 7 after the Hardline. 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
29: 12:17. It is lunchtime here with the Invasion. It's Donovan Lewis, Matt McLaren. We'll have a little Monto on the Mavs as the NBA draft now, just a couple of weeks away. And not only do we not know who they're going to pick, we don't know who's going to coach them. So we'll talk to Monto about that, have some fun with Justin, coming up here in 15 minutes or so.
4: But tonight it is game four of the NBA Finals. Another one in New York at Madison Square Garden. Should tip about 7:40, 7:45 or so later on tonight. As we see now, with the Knicks up 2-1, we were talking about this earlier, what's the response? How do you respond to the way San Antonio played defense on you, to the way Wimby came out very aggressively? How do you get Karl Anthony Towns more involved? And will we finally see Jalen Brunson have a game that he doesn't need 25 or 30 shots?
0: I think that's the most important one out there, for him to shoot efficiently. And I think that will get everyone else involved in the offense if he does that, because now you have to – it's almost – well, no, that doesn't make any sense. I was about to say something ridiculous. But I
4: – say it anyway.
0: I do feel like when it comes to this series, I think New York – consider in their locker room and say, we haven't put together a New York Knicks game like we did in those last two series. We swept them, but we're still up 2-1. We can play better.
4: Yeah.
0: And if you can talk yourself into knowing that you can play better and you feel good about one of those games showing up, then I think you'll say, okay, we have a good chance. We got the first NBA Finals game in Madison Square Garden in almost three decades out of the way. All the pomp and circumstance. It's going to be crazy again tonight, but nothing can match the energy and the level of excitement that happened in game three.
4: That's true.
0: Nothing. The only thing I think that can match it is if New York wins tonight, San Antonio wins game five, and they come back to New York for a closeout game in game six.
4: I would agree.
0: I think that's the only time you'll see this place going as crazy as it was in game three. So I will imagine that New York will come out and play way better than they did at the start of game four, way better than they did in game three. So I would have to imagine that. You don't get down double digits like you have the last couple of games to see if you can just go out there and try and make up that stagger. So I feel like that's going to happen. But, man, I just – when you think about Brunson and what he can accomplish, I do think you have to give a lot of credit to Castle, Vassell, and all those guys that are just making Brunson work so hard, putting hands on him, being really physical, taking everything out of him, even making him work on the other end of the court to maybe cause him being so ineffective as far as shooting goes. So I think they'll continue to try and be as physical. I haven't seen who's going to be the officiating crew in game five, but I do feel like that's going to make a huge difference in how they call this thing. Are they going to let them have the physical start like they did in game three? Yeah. Because, man, it was
4: just mauling
0: handsy.
4: Each other.
0: It was so handsy in game three on both sides. I'm not saying they favored one team over another, because I thought New York at the beginning of that fourth quarter in game three, man, I thought they earned every single foul that was called.
4: Yeah.
0: I really do. It wasn't one of those, oh, my gosh, how could you call that? Man, they were really being physical. Now, was it the product of, oh, man, we were doing this in quarter number two, and now you want to call it in quarter number four? That may have been the case, but they didn't adjust to that as well as San Antonio did. And that's why San Antonio won that game, because they both shot poorly in the fourth quarter, both teams. But San Antonio was able to get to the free throw line and earn their points there, and New York didn't. So that was the difference. It's going to see who can adjust and stop complaining and bitching about those officials. It was after game two. Mike Brown said that it was Rick Brunson who told him, dude, sit down and shut up. Quit yelling at the referees. That's not going to do us any good.
4: Right.
0: And he did, and they wind up winning game two. So it feels like that needs to be the same message in game four. You're going to always talk to him. You'll have some questions about what's going on in the game. But I felt like they let them really get inside their heads, especially that fourth quarter when they started calling those fouls. And one of the reasons why they got down and just couldn't quite make up the stagger and tie the game or even win it in regulation.
4: Yeah, and you saw that, as you pointed out. I mean, the Spurs were 6-21 from the field, and the Knicks were 7-27 in the fourth quarter of game three.
0: They both were ass on the offensive end in game three.
4: It's going to be really hard to win a game when you're trying to fight back in it, and the Knicks were 2-14 from three in the fourth quarter. And so the free throws were the difference, as we talked about in the broadcast, 10-10 in the fourth quarter. But it's the Knicks started really poorly in game one and finished really poorly. They had 42 combined points in the first and fourth quarters. They scored 42 points in the second quarter alone. And outside of that, we talked about this yesterday after the game. Outside of the second quarter, San Antonio was hands down the better team. And it didn't feel like it was particularly that close. And again, the inability to replicate desperation. You're up 2-0. You're at home. San Antonio knew we have to win this game. And it felt like they played with a sense of that. There was something more to their game in game three than we had seen from them in the series, and certainly more than what the Knicks were able to put out there. And I kind of wonder if you'll see a little bit more of that tonight from the Knicks, because if you're the Knicks, you don't want to lose both games at home and know we had a great chance and we're going back to San Antonio 2-2. Because then San Antonio regains control of the series. So I'm really curious to see some of these adjustments. But, man, it is wild to see somebody as good as Jalen Brunson, who in this series is the copious amounts of shots that he has put up. What is that, 81 shots that he has attempted in this series for a total of 82 points. He has 82 points on 81 shots combined in three games.
2: There was I told you about this when we were at the golf tournament on Monday after game three, when they had the one possession, New York, where all five guys touched the ball, but four guys touched the paint with the basketball, and it wound up with a Mikal Bridges corner three with 1 second left on the shot clock. It was beautiful basketball, man. Ball movement. Those guys, I can't remember what exactly they called that play, but they had some name for that play, and it was beautiful. And that's something that you haven't seen too often with that New York offense, because there are a lot of times, because of Wimby, that they get stuck. And they want Brunson to bail them out.
4: Yeah.
2: Or they have to shoot kind of a wild. We talked about the Jordan Clarkson.
4: Right.
2: Bailed them out with a three-pointer that you didn't even expect to go in because it's so late in the shot clock. They have to make sure that their offense is running, flowing pretty smoothly against that tough San Antonio defense. And that's hard to do.
4: Right.
2: And I think it starts with Karl-Anthony Towns. If you're going to get the ball at the three-point line, I told you this the other day, and I still believe it. I don't know if they're going to do it, because we always think these guys are 7 feet tall, so you need to put a couple of toes in the paint that's a good shot, and it's not on the outside. Karl-Anthony Towns is a really good shooting big man. I would launch two or three three-pointers at the beginning of the game if I'm Cat, to get Wimby just a few steps outside the paint.
4: It's a good idea.
2: Just a few steps outside the paint. Maybe one little extra step out of the paint. So maybe you can get something going towards the basket, as he has to make sure he can't give Cat those wide open looks, because he can knock them down. And if you do that, then I think it'll open it up for everyone else, because Anunoby can put it on the deck. And he's been really good in this series of putting it on the deck, even if Wimby's kind of on his hip, getting him on his hip and getting to the basket. All right, do that. That will make you even look at the basket when Wimby's in there, because a lot of times they aren't even looking at that basket when he's patrolling the paint. And I get it. But, man, I would challenge him. Easy for me to say because I'm on my couch and I don't want to get my shot rejected. But I do feel that if you do that, maybe you go, oh, man, they're not afraid to go into the paint. Maybe you can get an extra foul on them, get them out of position, because New York, surprisingly, has been really good on the offensive boards, even with Wimby in the game. So you get them out of position trying to block a shot, then maybe you can come around and get the offensive rebound and get a putback before he's in position to try to block it. So, man, you have to kind of take it right to his chest at times and not be afraid to get that thing rejected. Because I think once you do that, then, you know, chaos can kind of happen. And maybe you can scoop up their offensive rebound, because they've been really good at that in this series. The adjustments, man, it's about what coach do you trust the most. I don't know if it's that many times we would think that Mike Brown would be the one that's out coaching anyone else.
4: He's got way more experience.
2: He does. And Mitch Johnson is a younger coach, that it's almost like always talk about this young team figuring things out, and we don't even look at the coaching matchup with him still trying to figure some things out. And I know he can lean on Pop anytime he wants to get some of that experience, but he's not there in the game.
4: In the moment.
2: He can't text him and tell him what the heck to do on the sideline. So you get that matchup, and if they can make those proper adjustments, man, and come out swinging with their offense and get it flowing a little bit more, then I think New York will have a really good chance of getting game four. The
0: how you act after you finally lose a game after winning so many in a row. How do you bounce back from that? And trying to get Carl Anthony Towns going, that's going to be the difference. Man, there were a couple of times San Antonio's defense, they rotated to the ball so well. And they were trying to make sure New York was trying to get an outside shot. And they couldn't because they covered ground so nicely trying to rotate and make sure they can get there. So this young team just answered the bell in game three, man. And can they do it again? It feels not as desperate. You don't want to go down 3-1, of course. But you'll have two of the next three, if you can, at home. And you know you can win in Madison Square Garden. So can you still feel that intensity of, we got to have this one in order to keep this a series like game three was? Because they had to have game three.
4: Yeah, they had to. And I don't know that you feel it the same down 2-1. Because you know you're going back to San Antonio and that you've got a game at home. You know that.
0: Right.
4: But I think you're right. I don't anticipate the beginning of this game for the Knicks to be like, yeah, have the ball. And whoops. I mean, they turn it over. God, it seemed like four times in a row within the first 3 minutes of just boneheaded plays from being tight. I have a hard time believing that they're going to be down double digits at the end of the first quarter. And, yeah, they came back and erased it in the second quarter. But if it had been more even, then the lead at halftime would have been even more. So I don't think they get off to such a gross start in this game. And, yeah, the Brunson thing is big and the way the refs call the game. And it's always going to be that way. We saw it in the Oklahoma City Thunder series. How they call the game and how physical they allow New York to be with Wimby. And on the same token, how physical they allow San Antonio to be, whether it's on Brunson when he's trying to get in there or Cat down low, whatever the case may be. And you hate to say that, but the refs and the way they call the game really does have a drastic outcome on it, because if they're going to have early whistles in this, it does feel like it benefits the Knicks quite a bit. But if they're going to call it the way they called game three, then you would think that later on that'll benefit San Antonio.
0: It's 12:29, lunchtime with the Invasion rolls along. We come back, we bring in the hero of the hardwood, Monto on the Mavs. Let's talk coaching search. Let's talk draft. Let's talk NBA Finals, 82-0, all with Justin next here on The Ticket.
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14: A better life with Dr. Sanjay Gupta.
15: If you are struggling with substance abuse, alcohol, pills, whatever it may be, first of all, it's nothing to be ashamed of. We know addiction is a brain disease, and we also know getting into recovery can be tough. Also, in case this helps, I want to tell you about a new study at a Harvard School of Public Health, which found that spiritual belief, the idea of a steady religious practice, had a protective effect from addiction. Experts we talked to told us there were probably a few reasons why this might be the case. Number one, excessive drug and alcohol use would not be the norm in a religious community, and people want to fit in. Two, a belief in a higher power provides people with hope and solace, great foils for addiction. And three, and I think there's some merit to this, regular attendance in a faith community also provides connection. Just like in AA, camaraderie and social support is often what you need. I'm Dr. Sanjay Gupta, helping you live a better life.

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6: Thank you, Travis. It is 12:36. It is lunchtime with the Invasion on your Wednesday afternoon. Donovan Lewis, Matt McLaren. We will mix with our friends from the Sweet Spot, Sean Bass, David Mino, coming your way here in 15 minutes or so. But we are now just about 2 weeks away from the NBA draft. The Mavs have the number 9 overall pick. We don't know who that's going to be. We don't know who's going to coach them. So let's discuss with Monto on the Mavs.
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6: And here he is, our hero of the hardwood, Justin Montemayor.
11: Brothers.
12: All right, brother.
13: Brother from another mother.
6: Wow, that
11: Hello.
6: Was
11: a... Oh, I didn't know it was a montage.
6: That's a lot of brothers.
11: He says a lot.
6: How are you, man?
12: Sorry.
6: It's okay, Daddy.
11: Doing good. Yeah.
6: Oh, man.
11: Consumed by the game.
6: Apparently, yes.
14: How's 82-0 going for you?
6: How many undefeated seasons have you had?
11: Like 4 or 5.
6: That's it?
11: Yeah.
6: Man, I thought you would have had a bunch. I still have yet to have one.
14: No 82-0, huh?
6: My best, I'm still 79-3.
11: When that first one hits, it's feel great.
14: It's life-changing.
11: Yeah.
14: Although Monty challenged me. We were texting the other day, a couple days ago.
11: During the finals.
14: Was it during the
11: finals? It was during the game.
14: Yeah. Okay, and he said, now this one is try and see if you can go 41-41. And first try, I went 41-41. I've never felt that accomplished in my life. I told you it's going to be on my obituary. So I want you to outlive me so you can see how it will be written. He went 41-41 on the first try after being challenged by Justin Montemayor.
11: I thought about that, and then I also thought about the guy who went 500 and picking games for like a decade straight, and then I remembered that's kind of just baked into your DNA.
14: It's who I am. So yeah. Average.
11: Being 500 is just what right. You're good at.
14: That's who I am. All right, so we're watching these finals, and when you look at it with your Mavericks glasses, because you never take them off, Monty,
11: right?
14: And you realize what you're trying to do to get into the conversation of just even being in the mix, it starts with what's happening this offseason, and I don't know where you want to start. Head coach, draft, number 9 pick, that's only a couple of weeks away. It's so important to get both of these right so you can start taking these natural steps to being a better team than what you threw out there last year.
11: Yeah, I mean, I think the coaching part is the most important now because you would ideally like that guy to have some input on your draft. I mean, he's not going to make the pick, but wouldn't you want Schmitz and Ujiri to be asking that guy, you know, okay, what kind of player do you want? Who do you think fits in your system? Who do you think is going to work the best with Cooper Flagg? And if you bring that guy in 3 days before the draft, how are you going to be able to get that information from him? So, to me, yeah, I would like to go ahead and get that done as soon as possible. I mean, I hear the Bulls are narrowing down their choices, and I think that's the weirdest thing to me is we just aren't hearing anything. We're not hearing about visits. We're not hearing about interviews. We're not hearing about any kind of traction. So I just don't know where they're looking. You know, I saw someone float out the idea earlier that maybe they just settle for Frank Vogel. And I'm not real big on that because I'm not a retread guy, and that's what he would be. But at some point, I am going to get to a spot where I say, okay, just put somebody there. Let's just pick somebody. Because ideally, I would like for them to go for one of the younger guys like Micah Norrie or someone like that. But I would just like them to get that guy in place because Jason Kidd was fired on May 19th. And we're going on multiple weeks now where it's just been in limbo. And, yeah, what happens on June 23rd when they make that pick, that is going to be a big foundational piece for them because it's going to be the last big swing they can take for a long time. So let's have everything else around the team settled by then.
6: It does seem strange that you've gotten, to your point, that's 3 weeks, and it doesn't feel like they're any closer now than they were. And like you just mentioned, you don't hear anyone really associated that the Mavs are really high on this guy, that there hasn't been anybody that has separated or that you've even heard as their target, essentially.
3: Even telling us they're going to be really transparent.
11: Right.
3: As you know, in the last press conference that we heard to kind of keep everyone informed, it's just been crickets.
11: Yeah. And when I heard that, I gave them 95% of the doubt, but I also said there's a little part of me that says they're saying that just because they know that's what we want to hear. But I'm still not going to like completely shift away from that. But yeah, right out the gate, okay, at least just you don't have to send us a daily update on
6: right.
11: on who you're interviewing, but can we at least get some idea? Can we get just a report about some guy that you've met with? And I don't know if maybe they had all their eggs in the Sean Sweeney basket and that got ruined or what happened, but it just seems like they're moving at the slowest possible pace. And the fact that, yeah, it seems like we're nowhere closer now than we were the hour after Jason Kidd got fired. And maybe they are. Maybe they actually do have someone close. It's just odd to me that we haven't heard anything.
3: So what's the guy, when you hear that name, that you'll say, okay, that's it. I'm really happy that they hired this guy.
11: I mean, honestly, yeah. I think that either Chris Quinn from the Heat or Micah Norrie would be ideal for me because I like the idea of promoting a newer mind with fresh ideas and seeing what that guy has. Because I think that's how you get the next big coach. I mean, rarely do you find a team bringing in a guy that's had two or three stops under their belt already and still liking him 5 years later. It doesn't happen. I mean, even guys like Mike Budenholzer and Tom Thibodeau and
3: Terry Stotts.
11: I mean, at some point, I imagine Knick fans are going to turn on Mike Brown. They don't last very long. And I would rather take a swing on a coach that can be with Cooper Flagg for a while. And yeah, the idea of the name Tom Thibodeau does nothing for me. So in that regard, yes, I would like someone getting an opportunity and going from there. The John Shire thing is weird to me. I don't see it for him. I don't know that it makes that much sense for the Mavericks. I think just people are throwing that out there because of the Cooper Flagg thing, but I don't know that he's coming to the NBA just to coach Cooper. I mean, he's got a lot of other NBA prospects that he's either going to put into the league or already has, and he's not going to coach those guys. So Micah Norrie would be my guy.
6: So as we sit here a couple of weeks out from the NBA draft, have you settled on a name or two that ideally at 9 you would celebrate if is available?
11: If Keaton Wagler was there, that would be my best case scenario. I don't think that he will be, but I think that he's going to be a badass. The name that just keeps jumping out in every piece of information and mock draft that I see is Brayden Burris.
6: Yeah.
11: Based on information that he's put out there and stuff that he said and what reporters are saying, it seems like that's where the Mavericks are going to go. Now, of course, that depends on what happens around them. I mean, there's some huge question marks in front of them, like what Brooklyn's going to do or what, Sacramento looks like they're probably going to take Darius Acuff, but what Atlanta's going to do. So you don't really have an idea. It's just the Mavericks falling down to 9 puts them in a weird spot because they might have to be one of those teams that settles for the third or fourth best guard that becomes available rather than taking the one that they want. And it seems like all signs point to Braden Burries right now. And I like Braden Burries.
14: I don't know
11: that I think he has the highest ceiling, but I don't think that they could swing and miss on him. There's some other guys I think that are way bigger question marks than Braden Burries. He just seems a bit safe to me, but at nine, I mean, that's the kind of player that you're talking about.
14: I think the difference in this draft that's coming up, it's going to be what teams think about Mara, the big from Michigan.
11: Yeah.
14: Because I've seen mock drafts where he's picked below 13 or 14, around 13 or 14, and I've seen a mock draft where he's selected like fifth or sixth. Like, I think that's going to be the difference, because if he goes up and moves up into that top eight, that slides one of those players down that I think you can get excited about if you're a Mavericks fan, to say, all right, he'll be available at nine, because now you think about, maybe do you try and maneuver your way up to make sure you get someone? Because I've heard that with Acuff, but I think that's a pipe dream. I think Acuff will be long gone. You have to move up significantly to go get him.
11: Yeah, like I said, I don't think that Acuff would make it past Sacramento, but even if it's not Mara, if it's some other guy that's projected in the, 14 to 20 range that jumps up. I mean, it doesn't happen every year quite like the NFL does, but there are years in the draft where some guy that was projected late or outside lottery now is the seventh pick, and people after that have to adjust because they weren't expecting that guy to go that high. So the Mavericks will have to plan for any contingencies, and I think once you get past the top four picks, you also have to prepare for anyone wanting to move down, because I don't know that anyone says, I have a guy that I have to have right here. I'd be willing to take a couple more picks unless they're truly star hungry. Like, I think Brooklyn is truly star hungry. A team like that, maybe Atlanta, even though they have Jalen Johnson, like teams like that may want to gamble on someone that's a true star. But though, like, there are multiple teams I think in front of the Mavericks that would explore moving down. I don't mean that in the Mavs would move up situation, but there are teams behind Dallas that would go and perhaps try to get in front of them. And it's just hard now too to take any information at face value, because this is pure smokescreen season. So

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3: It'd potentially move up and take them instead of them. I don't know, but this is definitely, I've had a couple times where I've read a report and kind of gave it the side eye, like, is this actually what they're thinking, or are they wanting people to think this? And it makes it fun.
4: I feel that the wild card with Dallas, if it's not Burries, and I know that, like you said, it's been the name that's been most associated with Dallas at nine. I think Lindenborg may need to be looked at nine, too. And I know the age scares off a lot of people. Man, I love that dude's game. But I feel that if you're going to maybe offload one of your veteran players to try and get something back for him, but whether it's draft capital or whatever you're going to get, he kind of reminds me of that PJ Washington type of player that if you had them both on the same team, it's kind of the same position. But, man, that would not upset me at all. It would upset a lot of people, not me. I love that kid.
3: Yeah, I'm more in the, you better show me who we took over him before I make my determination. Like, if all eight guys that I really like are gone, then I could see it more. But if there's someone that I really like that they passed on to take Lindenborg, I'd be upset. But I think you're right. I am almost positive that we're going to see some kind of trades.
4: Yeah.
3: If it's PJ or Gafford or Najee, I think that they just have to try to recuperate some kind of resources. And the only way they can do that is by jettisoning some of these veterans. What they get back, who knows? That depends on how good Masai Ujiri is at picking up the phone. But I agree with you. Yeah, they're going to have to get rid of some of those guys. And, I mean, I think they would welcome it. You know, I don't think some of those guys want to stick around for what will probably be a bad team. I mean, you're talking about where the Mavericks are in comparison to what we've watched the last two or three weeks. Way behind.
4: Yeah, yeah.
3: Way behind.
4: You won't see Clay here next year. And I'm trying to see whether it's going to be PJ or Gafford. One of those two, I don't think, will be on this team next year either.
3: Yeah,
4: I just don't know which one.
3: Gafford's the only weird one to me, because if they trade Gafford, what are you now saying your big man rotation is? Because I don't know that I have a whole lot of trust in Derek Lively's knees. So that would tell me that perhaps they feel a little bit better than I do. I've just heard that perhaps what he's dealing with might be a more long-term thing than we're anticipating. And if that's the case, I don't know if a big man rotation of Derek Lively and Marvin Bagley and Musa Cisse is,
4: you don't think that'll,
3: ideal.
4: That doesn't move no. The needle for you at all?
3: No.
4: Okay.
3: So, and it's not necessarily, they're not in the best spot at nine to draft another big that would be a starter. So if they're trading Gafford, then they feel pretty good about Derek Lively's legs.
4: All right, Justin, really appreciate it. We are almost there. The draft, a couple of weeks away. We'll see if they're bringing a new head coach. Maybe let's do this again next week if we hear any noise from what the Mavericks are going to do. All right, Lunchtime with the Invasion is wrapping up. We come back, we will mix with the Sweet Spot. That's next here on The Ticket.
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5: A better life with Dr. Sanjay Gupta.
6: If you are struggling with substance abuse, alcohol, pills, whatever it may be, first of all, it's nothing to be ashamed of. We know addiction is a brain disease, and we also know getting into recovery can be tough. Also, in case this helps, I want to tell you about a new study at a Harvard School of Public Health, which found that spiritual belief, the idea of a steady religious practice, had a protective effect from addiction. Experts we talked to told us there were probably a few reasons why this might be the case. Number one, excessive drug and alcohol use would not be the norm in a religious community, and people want to fit in. Two, a belief in a higher power provides people with hope and solace, great foils for addiction. And three, and I think there's some merit to this, regular attendance in a faith community also provides connection. Just like in AA, camaraderie and social support is often what you need. I'm Dr. Sanjay Gupta, helping you live a better life.
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0: Mackenzie Gore on the mound for the Rangers tonight. The lefty has pitched to a 2.65 ERA in his last three starts. He's 4-5 on the season. He opposes Kansas City righty Seth Lugo. Lugo 2-4, a 3.91 ERA. Rangers trying to even the series with a 6.40 first pitch. On Monday, the New York Knicks lost their first game since April 23rd against Atlanta. It was their first loss in the Garden since April 20th. They have a 2-1 series lead in the NBA Finals and have the home court tonight for Game 4. The Spurs bounce back in Game 3 thanks to 32 points from Victor Wembanyama. They will get underway this evening at 7:30. Watch on ABC. And in 2025, the Dallas Cowboys selected running back Jaden Blue out of Texas in the fifth round with expectations that he would help the offense. He played in only five games last season. Head coach Brian Schottenheimer at OTAs this week praising Blue for his development.
1: Intelligence is off the charts. The guy is football brilliant. Obviously, you see the speed and explosiveness. He's going to be a huge part of what we want to do, but he's got to continue to do his part, which he's doing great right now. So, night and day from where he was last year.
0: Mandatory minicamp for the Cowboys begins next Tuesday. That is the Ticket Ticker. 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
4: It is straight up 1 o'clock here as the invasion wraps up our lunch hour. Wrapping up the show on your Wednesday. Back at it tomorrow, 9 to 1, we'll have Am I the Jerk? You can send yours in, amithejerk1310@gmail.com. Of course, we will be discussing Game 4 of the NBA Finals. Also, a little boy music tomorrow for you. And Sam Gannon from Fox 4 is going to come hang out with us in your lunch hour tomorrow. So be looking forward to that tomorrow. But right now, we say hello to Sean Bass and David Mino.
5: Fellas,
4: friends,
5: invasion. Like we said yesterday, how there's really no style or feel of music in the 2020s.
4: Yes.
5: Whenever they make I Love the 80s 2026, there's going to be a segment of the summer of 2026 on the 82-0 game. Because we're going to think back and be like, oh yeah, remember those 2 weeks we played that one game that got all of our information and now we all have viruses on our computer?
6: Yeah.
5: Like, that's what's going to happen.
7: Yeah. Well, they can have it.
6: Has your computer showed any signs of slowing down?
4: I don't think it'd be from 82-0, but
5: well, there's other things too.
6: Yeah,
7: the 0-82.
5: It's just
7: for
5: everything.
7: You. Yeah, everything else that you have 82-0 is that's the good stuff on your laptop.
4: I've been to at least 82 of them.
7: I'm sure you have. What's up with you guys, man?
6: You know, chilling, partying.
5: Yeah.
7: Yeah?
5: Getting after
7: chilling
5: it.
7: Chilling and partying.
5: Well, they kind of go together.
7: Two different styles.
5: You can chill and party.
4: Yeah, I was going to say, you can have a chill party.
5: Yeah.
7: I think partying is not chill if you're partying the right way.
4: Sometimes I like a chill party.
5: Mellow out.
4: Actually, I probably prefer a chill party as to a loud, clubby party. It's too much for me.
6: So today I got to not only listen to you guys, as I always do every morning, but the wife also got to listen a little bit.
4: Oh, no.
6: Because we took Sweet Biscuit to the vet for her annual shots and heartworm pills and all that.
7: Okay.
6: And we were giggling at your story of meeting Donova.
4: Yeah, that's crazy.
6: That had to be her.
7: Yeah, it is. It has to be.
6: It has to be.
7: She just says she did not remember being at that particular computer school, but she's from Oak Cliff.
6: Yeah.
7: Same age, because she graduated high school in 88, so we're the same age. So it has to be. And it's just wild that her last name now is Lewis.
4: Whoa.
7: It's crazy.
6: Was she, like, a little off-put by random dude just trying to, like, ask her about stuff 45 years ago or whatever?
7: I definitely tried to, soft-pedal as I, like, hey, my name is, just trying to make sure it wasn't, a little creepy or anything like that. But
4: Holy crap, baby.
7: Oh, she was great. She, laughing throughout and all that. So it's just wild that now, her last name is Lewis. And when I saw the email, I went, wait a minute. Why did putting an email about me and I saw the name. It's like, oh, that's Donova. And I was like, no way. So that's why I had to go and explore that. Because I remember her name definitely wasn't Lewis growing up, but she said it was Miles. So she would have been right after me on roll as in class. So it's a trip.
6: And you talk about people with the same name you have. I feel like at this table, Mino might be the most unique because I feel like that's the most unique last name.
5: Yeah, I remember in the Facebook days, just like Googling my name. And just adding whoever has my name, and it was never people from here. It was Middle East or Asia.
6: Really?
5: Yeah, Mexico. Huh. There might be the tilde over the N.
4: Well, Mino. Here you go. There's a
5: I think there's a soccer player named Mino.
4: There's a Dr. Matthew Mino, but it says here on his website he's more than a surgeon. He's a trusted ally for all patients embarking on the journey to improve the functionality and appearance of their breasts.
5: Okay.
6: Okay.
4: And he works for a breast and aesthetics company in Arizona.
5: Matthew Mino? So
6: you
5: get his
6: Matthew
5: name?
6: Mino. You okay, I don't think I'm related. Of having a nice rack.
5: Yeah. Okay.
7: Get those Cardi B's, finally.
6: Oh, what a great line by Chuck.
7: So great, man. He is the king.
6: And I just love That's how fantastic. The producers of Inside the NBA are not just bowing to the corporate whims of ESPN, and they're just showing Cardi B in slow motion jugging around.
7: They know what they have.
6: Yes, exactly.
7: And there's no way they're going to try to put a cap on that.
6: Right.
7: I wonder maybe the first couple of times, like, okay, you know what? Let's, and they're like, okay. There's no way you can tell these
6: Listen,
7: dudes that. Yeah.
6: If you're going to give idiot Pat McAfee $60 million a year,
4: yeah, no doubt.
6: Just leave inside the NBA to hell
7: Let
6: alone.
7: Them do what they do. And if he's saying she has the wrong initials, damn it, she has the wrong initials.
4: I mean, they let McAfee last year, I can't remember where they were when he ripped off all of his clothes into a Speedo and jumped off the high dive at whatever pool was right behind him at one of the game day locations.
5: Yeah, it's hilarious.
6: I mean, who could ever come up with that?
7: Yeah, I don't know.
4: How did he do it?
7: I was on the show today.
6: Well, we live rent free because it's Wednesday.
7: Yeah.
6: And we got to talk some finals, and we have a new green dot for your Dallas Cowboys. Okay. We'll get there at 155.
7: All right. Sweet spot. Next.
4: Yep.
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33: A better life with Dr. Sanjay Gupta.
0: We all know how important it is to stay active as we age, especially as we get older. But I've come to realize that for as good as people are about getting their cardio in, a lot of older folks really don't seem to be doing the recommended amount of strength training or even understand why it's so important. It helps you stay functional and therefore independent for as long as possible. Certified strength and conditioning specialist Dana Santis says a great place to start is not with dumbbells or barbells, but with your body weight, which allows you to build strength while also learning how your body moves and where your limitations exist. It also reduces the risk of overwhelming your connective tissue, which adapts more slowly than muscles as we get older. Once you're comfortable, you can dial up that intensity, but do it slowly, do it carefully. I'm Dr. Sanjay Gupta, helping you live a better life.
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0: Ticker brought to you by Neutral, the official hard seltzer of FIFA World Cup 26 and City Credit Union at citycu.org. Rangers third baseman Josh Jung, a six-game hitting streak, raising his batting average to .316. That ranks third in the American League behind Houston's Yordan Alvarez and Tampa's Yandy Diaz. Jung has faced tonight's Royals starter Seth Lugo three times, all coming last month. He homered once in the ballgame. Mackenzie Gore goes for Texas at .640. The San Antonio Spurs avoided a 3-0 hole in the NBA Finals with a big win in Game 3 over the Knicks. Stephon Castle had 23 points in the win. Despite the deficit in the series, he believes the Spurs will win the title.
1: Since the end of Game 2, we've still been confident that we're going to win this series, and I mean, that's what we plan to do. I think we're very connected as a team, and we all want to win. I mean, I think that's just the selflessness that runs through our locker room.
0: Castle averaging 18 points, 3 rebounds, and 4 assists in the series. Game 4 tips off this evening in the Big Apple at 7:30. In Game 3, Victor Wembanyama shoved Jalen Brunson in the head in the first quarter. No foul was called at the time. The NBA has reviewed the play and ruled that a foul should have been given, but decided not to upgrade the no-call to a flagrant. 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
5: Good evening and welcome to the first and maybe only racial draft here in New York City. Folks, this is for all the marbles. What happens here will state the racial standing of these Americans once and for all.
6: That's right. And the crowd is here to support their races.
7: Well, Rob, some of the biggest names in sports and in entertainment are on the line tonight. And I'm excited to see who's going to be drafted by which race. Seated behind me on the stage there are the various representatives. And believe it or not, the blacks have actually won the first pick.
5: Wow, that's the first lottery a black person's won in a long time, Billy.
7: Yes, and I'll probably still complain.
5: Man, f*** you.
8: Julian Edelman, 39.
9: Hall of Fame.
10: Is it Connor over there?
8: Ooh, a big Mike bingo. Eric Sogard, 39.
9: Would he be the
11: favorite player?
9: Would he be the shortest Hall of Fame inductee, Julian Edelman, in quite some time?
8: Eddie Goodell.
11: In quite some time.
9: I didn't really have another frame of reference.
12: Davey O'Brien might have something to say about
13: too
12: that.
13: If they leave, allow cheaters in.
9: What? What?
8: I'm sorry?
13: I don't know.
9: What a misfire that was.
11: I still had the idea, though.
8: Play an off-rear thing. We'll get back on track.
12: Still had the idea, though.
14: Hey, Meredith, can I talk to you privately for a second?
15: About what?
14: Your outfit.
15: What? And what's wrong with my outfit?
14: You might consider pulling it down a touch. Trying to up a little high.
15: Bunch of prudes. You know, Oscar's allowed to wear sandals, but I'm not allowed to wear open toed shoes. Is that how it goes?
16: Meredith, your boob is out.
15: Fine.
17: No.
15: Too far,
18: Meredith. Too far. Damn it, Meredith. Where are your panties?
15: It's casual day. Happy?
17: No.
15: Toby.
8: Hey, Asian. It is 1:16 in the afternoon, and this is Sports Radio 96.7 and 1310, The Ticket. He's David Mino, I'm Sean Bass, and you good P1s, well, you're smack dab in the middle of your work week, hanging out with your friends on the radio, known as The Sweet Spot, on this 10th day of June 2026. Happy Wednesday. Appreciate you being with us as Justin Montemayor produces this program. Matt Birmingham at the helm, making the show sound excellent as always. And bringing you news with tickers at 10 and 50 past the hour. And the Sports Hutch is known as the KTCK Newsroom. It is the Landalorian, Kevin Lando Landrum. Happy Wednesday, David.
19: Sean, happy Wednesday. Happy summer chill dress rehearsal day to you. Tonight, right. Got your song ready?
8: Oh, yeah. We're all good.
19: Okay.
8: Yeah, we have our big rehearsal night tonight at our mysterious studio that we went to last year, which was kind of badass, and I'm glad we're going back there tonight.
19: Yeah, and last year we had the Diamond Talk night, so we got to go first for the first time ever, right, as we're usually closing it down. But yeah, I don't even know what song you're doing this go-around. I want to keep it a secret.
8: Good.
19: Do you have any... do you have a costume or any...
8: No.
19: Any get-up? I know... One ticket stock, you had the confetti cannons that really tied it all together.
8: I'm going. I'm leaning into the soccer aspect of the summer chill soccer get down.
19: Okay,
8: as we, I'll be wearing a Team USA T-shirt.
19: All right,
8: that's all I'm giving you though.
19: Okay,
8: but yeah, gonna be fun on Friday at Sidecar Social in Frisco. It's all free. Hardline's going to be there starting their show at 3. Roundtables get going in the 5 o'clock hour. And then the Time Wasters for our final concert of 2026 gets going at 7. And it's going to be a very streamlined show because we have an 8:05 kick between the Americans taking on Paraguay in their World Cup 2026 opener.
19: I'm fired up about this. Like, this is going to be it's a very unique summer chill / summer bash.
8: Mm-hmm.
19: Like, the best part about it, it's free. Everybody can come up. It's in Frisco. And also getting our minds and our bodies right for the World Cup.
8: And honestly, I'm looking forward to the vibe at Sidecar Social just because I don't know if any of you guys have ever gone to just a random bar or a watering hole for a World Cup match.
19: Mm-hmm.
8: And again, it's a lot of soccer nerds. That's who goes out. But, dude, the intensity, it's like the most communal like sports watching scene I've ever had at a bar. Like we've all watched our favorite sports at bars before, but just the fever pitch of anticipation of the buildup and then the scoring, the place goes berserk, and we're going to replicate that Friday night.
19: And I think that it's at home makes it feel like even better. Like it's in prime time. Because I remember in the 2010 World Cup going to the Londoner in Addison for a U.S. match that was like an 8 a.m. game or something. And it was cool.
8: There's something cool about that,
19: but
8: too.
19: But it's like, it's nice that you're drinking at a time that it's a weekday, it's 8 a.m., but you also have the rest of the day. This is a Friday night at 8 o'clock. It's at SoFi Stadium. We're all going to be there. It's going to be cool to just hang out with the bros, hang out with the P1s, watch our men's team. And like we talked about with George yesterday, is we're kind of gauging our temperature. And with me, I haven't thought too much about it with the buildup until it's actually here. But I did start last night, and I've heard you talk about it off the air. I've heard the Hardline talk about it a bunch. The HBO documentary, Us Against the World, the U.S. men's national team doc. And I've heard really good things about it. I'm like, all right, I need to fire this up because I need my soccer pants to go crazy. And I watched the first episode after the Stanley Cup final last night, and... Dude, it's so good. It's good for casuals like me. It's good. I feel like it's good for people that know the sport very well.
8: It's a good primer.
19: Yeah, exactly. And it starts out. I only watched the first episode. I'm going to watch episode 2 when I get home. But the first episode is basically just 2022.
8: In
19: the World Cup, and it's really cool to see them peel back the curtain and just see the day to day stuff when they were in Qatar and they're just hanging out, living in the house, and seeing their background with Christian Pulisic, and he's making cookies that his mom had the recipe, and Timothy Weah, and introducing you to the captains. It's so cool.
8: And it's well done, and they put a lot of work and time into it because it covers the U.S. men's national team over a span of 4 years. So all the guys that are either going to make the team or likely going to make the team, they do profiles on. They talk about, you know, their path in the sport of soccer, how they came up, where they're from. Because all these guys are spread out all over the country. Some, you know, pretty much lived overseas, but because they have, you know, an American family member, they can play for the national team. And so you watched the first one last night.
19: I did.
8: I've been on this. I finished it up last night with the fifth episode, which dropped on HBO. And it was just the whole last year buildup of all these international friendlies before the Americans put their roster together with their new manager, Pochettino. And, dude, it's such a good... well done documentary. And if you've gotten into the national team over the past, I don't know, decade or so, you do need to make a point to just try to watch the international friendlies when you can, just to get an idea of how good and bad the team is. I remember I was on vacation a couple of years ago during the Gold Cup, and that was a disaster. Mm-hmm. They didn't even get out of the group stage, and that cost Berhalter his job. And it's really good drama. So if nothing else, it's a really good doc to watch, but I don't know how good or bad this team is. It feels like the home or the host nations always get a little bit of a bump every time. They're in a group with Australia, with Paraguay, with Turkey. It feels like America should get out of that into the knockout stages. Now, it is a little different this year because this is the first time the field has expanded since 98. You're going to 48 teams instead of 32, which is what we're accustomed to here lately. And it's 12 groups of four. The top two all advance out to the knockout stage. Then they got to figure out who the eight best third-place teams are. I don't know the equation or the algorithm to get us there. I'm not going to worry about that too much right now. But that's a bit of a different wrinkle this time around. And it's going to be great theater. It's a great communal aspect of sports. If you can go out, even if you're just solo, just go to a bar where you know the game is going to be or the match is going to be on.
19: And you'll make friends. You'll see other people that are just like you that maybe you've never watched a soccer match before, but you can pick it up. And
8: if you're P1, come Friday night and just taste the soup. And if it's not for you, that's cool.
19: Mm-hmm.
8: It's like Davey said yesterday on the hard line. The Rangers are going to keep playing.
19: Sure. We're
8: still going to have the NBA and NHL finals for another week or so. But it's a really cool event. I'm looking forward to it. I don't know how traffic's going to be around here or in my neck of the woods in the Mansfield-Arlington area. I'm not terribly worried about it because I don't have to be off 30 that often.
19: Have you noticed any pickup in the past week or so? Because it's, what is it, the Chechen team is based in Mansfield, like right next to you, that new stadium they built?
8: They're building a brand new stadium down off 287. It's the whole facility itself is not done, but they have pretty much the stadium and the pitch ready, and that's where the Chechens are training right now. And I've seen some Czech stuff around town. Because you know,
19: are they going down to Waco to get some kolaches?
8: Some kolaches. I doubt it. I mean, maybe somebody brought them some. I'm not totally sure, but they're sort of our hometown team. So you're seeing Czech stuff in Mansfield, but no, it's cool. Again, you don't have to be the biggest soccer nerd to just geek out for a couple of weeks. And if you just watch the matches, because I think there's 104 of them over four different time zones, and they're all pretty much going to be shown at separate times. So you can focus in on the teams you like. You get to know players. And if you're an EPL nerd, maybe you have a handful of guys you're familiar with and just can slowly build the sport here stateside, because it feels like after the 94 World Cup, it got more popular. That spawned the MLS. Mm-hmm. And who knows what the sport's going to be in this nation in 5 to 10 years.
19: And to mention the documentary again, Us Against the World, I think that is, because I started it last night, I would highly recommend this for anybody like getting into the sport. Because I think this is, you know, I was thinking about the F1 doc that came out a few years ago where nobody in the United States cared about F1 whatsoever. And then that just got so huge that you had a boom with F1, and the sport made a lot of money. And I think there's, what, two or three races in North America now, where I like the idea of this. I think just having more stuff based off of United States soccer, if it's following the, you know, Christian Pulisic and Weah and these guys just year round, I think that's a really good way to grow the sport stateside.
8: Yeah, because a lot of people are going to tune in and they have no idea who any of these players are. And, you know, there's maybe a few you've heard of, like a local guy like Weston McKennie, who, you know, grew up in the area.
19: Yeah.
8: But outside of that, you might know who Christian Pulisic is, or, you know, maybe the goalkeeper, who's actually prominently featured in the documentary, is Matt Turner, who's coming back for his second World Cup. Yeah, it's a really good watch. And I was thinking, and I actually saw on Twitter today, I think our friend Brad Townsend from the Morning News put this out there. He showed a picture of, don't call it AT&T, it's Dallas Stadium.
19: Because it's in Dallas.
8: Yeah, you can't have a corporate sponsor on the stadium. And they put the pitch down, and they sort of raised the level of the field to where all, like, the roof of the lower suite levels on the field are now, like, where the grass top is.
19: Mm-hmm.
8: So you're looking at our football stadium with no suites on the field, and I'll be damned, it looks like a sporting arena. It looks like an actual football stadium, and it looks great.
19: This is the coolest I've seen that stadium look without people in it. And I'm just, I don't know if you could maintain grass like year round like this. And I know like Arizona and doesn't Vegas do it, but they bring the grass in from the outside.
8: In,
19: I know they wouldn't do that here, but it just,
0: And I think players like playing on grass a lot better, even in American football.
8: Everybody likes just, playing on grass more.
0: And the suites being taken away, and I know you're losing money by not selling suites, but it just, like, it feels like the atmosphere is going to be so electric for these games, where everybody's closer. Like, the first row is basically right on top of the field now.
8: Yeah.
0: Where you don't have to, it's not sunken in, and you have these suites where it's just stale, and you look there, and people are turned around, and they're not paying attention to the game.
8: And thanks,
0: this is going to look cool.
8: And thanks to Corby and Select P1s, we have all enjoyed the, you know, behind home plate at the ballpark field level suites, and it's awesome.
0: Fun.
8: It's an incredible vantage. But there's something about when I watch it on television, I'm just annoyed by it. And maybe it's just a jealousy thing, or like people that have so much privilege that they can sit.
4: Big helmet guy with the sunglasses.
8: Yeah, there's that guy too. But it's just the guy that's, the people that are down there, like you said, that are checked out, they're not there to actually watch the game. They're there to party or have more money than the rest
0: of us. I think it bugs me more with the Rangers than it does with the Cowboys. Because with the Cowboys, it just feels like it's part of the meal that they're going to try to make as much money.
8: Yeah, of course.
0: But I really like the new ballpark. But those suites are the things that get on my nerve the most. Because I think of going to games as a kid, and you did this, we all did it, where you'd get there when the gates open, you go down the first base side, you bring a baseball, and then you get whoever your favorite player is, they would walk up and they'd sign autographs. That doesn't exist anymore.
8: No.
0: Because those suites, you can't get close to the field
8: or
0: at all.
8: Or even the lower section, like down by the dugout. You have to go down an escalator
0: at
8: the new ballpark to get to, like, a privileged area. And yeah, you just can't be a kid and go get Mickey Tendleton's autograph I did when I was a youngster. But I was looking through World Cup nicknames, and the thing that upsets me the most maybe about our national team is they don't have a good nickname. I think some people call them the Stars and Stripes or the Yanks, which, But I'm looking at a whole list of like other nicknames of teams that are in the World Cup, like Uzbekistan. They're known as the White Wolves. I think that's kind of badass. You have Tunisia. They're the Eagles of Carthage.
0: All right.
8: Iraq is the Lions of Mesopotamia. That's
0: kind of pretty badass.
8: Right, exactly. I mean, even like Australia, who's in the Group D with America, they're the Socceroos. I think that's kind of neat. Of course, England is the Three Lions because they have the three lions on the flag and the crest and whatnot.
0: They all sound like heavy metal bands.
8: Yeah.
0: I'm just waiting for the Eagles of Death Metal.
8: One of my favorite is the Nigeria Super Eagles, but they didn't qualify this time around. Scotland has a pretty awesome one. They're called the Tartan Army because, you know,
0: okay,
8: the tartan plaid. You've got South Africa known as Bafana Bafana. That's simply known as the boys in Zulu, but that sort of rolls off the tongue nice. Jordan is known as the Chivalrous Ones. It's a little haughty.
0: Yeah.
8: But maybe my favorite of all of this is Colombia's. They're known as the
0: neckties?
8: No. That would, I mean,
0: that would work.
8: If that's what they
0: Colombian
8: were,
0: necktie.
8: I don't think that's a great, great nickname, but they're known as the Los Cafeteros. That's the coffee growers.
0: Okay.
8: Kind of neat.
0: Yeah.
8: It's kind of like
0: they want to distance themselves from the other thing that's an export from Colombia.
8: They're like the Milwaukee Brewers of soccer. That's kind of how I view them.
0: Okay. And we don't have anything. We're just the Stars and Stripes.
8: I mean, I guess they're either the Stars and Stripes or you're called the Yanks, which that's fine, but I don't like to cheer for a team called the Yankees.
0: Yeah, I know. You know what I mean? Yeah. That's New York. Mm-hmm. We need something cool. And we can't be the Eagles, even though that's the national bird, because I'll just think of the Philadelphia Eagles.
8: Yeah, there's a lot of Lions. There's a lot of Eagles. Like I said, Tunisia is the Eagles of Carthage. Morocco is the Atlas Lions. England is the Three Lions, so yeah, you can't.
0: How about the ostrich, since we're the show of the ostrich?
8: I don't know if that's
0: would that confuse people at the United States ostrich?
8: That would be
0: ostrich.
8: Very confusing. But again, soccer is here, and if you're not into it, well,
0: let's get down.
8: Let's get after it. Let's go to Summer Chill Friday up at Sidecar Social in Frisco and have a communal moment watching the Americans take down Paraguay. All right, 1:31 here on the Sweet Spot. Big damn deal on the way tonight. It is game 4 at Madison Square Garden. Crucial, pivotal, whatever you want to call it. It's a big one.
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30: If you are struggling with substance abuse, alcohol, pills, whatever it may be, first of all, it's nothing to be ashamed of. We know addiction is a brain disease, and we also know getting into recovery can be tough. Also, in case this helps, I want to tell you about a new study at a Harvard School of Public Health, which found that spiritual belief, the idea of a steady religious practice, had a protective effect from addiction. Experts we talked to told us there were probably a few reasons why this might be the case. Number one, excessive drug and alcohol use would not be the norm in a religious community, and people want to fit in. Two, a belief in a higher power provides people with hope and solace, great foils for addiction. And three, and I think there's some merit to this, regular attendance in a faith community also provides connection. Just like in AA, camaraderie and social support is often what you need. I'm Dr. Sanjay Gupta, helping you live a better life.
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2: 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And at 1:55 coming up next, the Cowboys might have themselves a new green dot, new role for DeMarvian Overshown. But right now, it's 1:40 here on the Sweet Spot.
0: It's the Sweet Spot's Big Damn Deed of the Day.
2: Sponsors?
4: DFW Security.
2: Thank you, Ham. And we have a big one tonight, a pivotal game 4 up at Madison Square Garden. Fired up about this one again, where it's 2-1 Knicks. And just the, man, the vibes of this series where it's two games in, the Knicks are up 2-0, it feels like the series over. Was it Chuck saying that it's church already at halftime of game 3?
5: Putting his house on it.
2: Yeah. And then the Spurs getting their first win of the series. And kind of like we talked about yesterday, just the vibes around that team, it feels like it's 2-1 Spurs after that game.
5: Yeah, I think the Knicks had a lot of pressure playing in front of all those celebrities, the crowd, all the talk of the 53-year drought. It feels like both home teams have had a lot of pressure on them, which is a little odd for a best of seven traditionally in the postseason, but I just feel like the intensity is going to be the same, if not more, tonight at MSG. There's more of a desperation level, and I was hearing some people talk about, oh, this is a must-win for the Knicks because they can't go back to San Antonio a best of three and not have home court. I mean,
2: and they've won two already.
5: That's one thing to like say that because, you know, then the pressure completely shifts back to New York. That puts them in a disadvantaged position, but all the pressure's on the Spurs tonight. If you go down 3-1, for all intents and purposes, this series is over.
2: Yeah, 100%. And even going back to San Antonio, like it's not a huge disadvantage for the Knicks playing on the road because it feels like it's damn near 50% Knicks fans down there because they're the market in New York. The tickets are $5,000 to get into the door and sit at the top seat. So they're going to have a bunch of people traveling to Game 5 in San Antonio. So, yeah, I don't say it's a must-win for New York tonight, but, yeah, to go down 3-1 and you're going back home. And, like, I feel kind of torn how I feel going into this one, and it kind of seems like everything I predict of who will win these games, it goes the opposite way.
5: Well,
2: like,
5: typically the road team doesn't win every game in a series, so that's probably part of it.
2: Yeah. Like, And the games have been so close. Like, this has been such an awesome final series that I certainly can see the Spurs winning two games on the road. Like, they did it in game 3. All these games have been close. They were so close in game 2. It came down to the last shot where it feels like game 4 is going to be the same way.
5: Maybe. Yeah, we'll see. I think I go back to game 3, and I think it goes back to just the Spurs taking care of the basketball. And if you go back and watch that Oklahoma City series, there was times they were coughing it up left and right. And sometimes they were winning, but a lot of times the Oklahoma City Thunder were making them pay. But they only had 8 turnovers in Game 3, and only 3 of those turnovers happened in the second half. And we know that the Spurs immediately answered the bell right off the top in the third quarter, and the Knicks sort of regressed offensively as the second half wore on. And I'm curious if the Knicks can get back to more rapid ball movement or tapping into the things they were doing in the second quarter of Game 3, because it felt like Wimby didn't have to expend as much energy at the defensive end as he has at other times, and not only this series but this postseason. because if they can simply swing the ball around and have Wimby, you know, bopping around from either baseline to or corner to corner or just from the sides of the paint, that's still energy he has to expend for a guy that isn't used to playing 40-some minutes a night.
2: What team do you trust more in the final 5 minutes? Because I can almost guarantee you this is going to be a clutch game tonight.
5: I think as much as I'm cheering for the Knicks, I think the sloppy play of the Knicks that I've seen at times, that gives me some pause, because some of those turnovers in the first quarter when they were feeling a little tight, and some of those in the fourth quarter when their offense wasn't flowing well and they weren't hitting threes, I think the perimeter defense of the Spurs is so good with the bodies of Castle, and you can help Dylan Harper is just a pup, but he can play some great tenacious defense on the outside. I think the same thing about Champagne. So from that aspect of it, if it's like crunch time, I do worry a little bit about Brunson, one, wearing down, and two, having somebody else to be able to initiate the offense, because especially as game three rolled on, it felt like Karl Anthony Towns was sort of phased out. And if the Knicks want to go up 3-1 and go back to San Antonio, he's got to have a better game. What he did in games one and two.
2: And Brunson is the best clutch player in the series. But you also you need to have a little bit more than just, okay, Brunson, when there's five or less minutes left, you got to have something else in your offense other than just the cook his ass offense and get to the basket. Which it's good. It works until he misses a shot or something. And like you said, the perimeter defense is such an underrated part of this with the Spurs, with Steph Castle, how he's on him. And, you know, if it's the late in the fourth quarter, if it's a close game, like, that matchup is, it feels like it's going to be like 50-50.
5: Yeah.
2: Now, a lot of it goes down to the Spurs having the ball also, and what can they get going? What can Wimby do if he's playing north of 40 minutes in this game? And just how he's going to handle his energy level based on offense and defense, because he does have to be careful about in how they limit his minutes, like his time off, and when you put in the non-Wimby minutes with Luke Kornet, and it just seems like he's getting attacked. But yeah, it does feel like this is going to be, you know, just based off of trends, it's going to be a back and forth game in the first three quarters, and then it's going to be who has the best offense in the fourth quarter.
5: And not to dumb it down too much, I think it's just who turns the ball over less, who makes the least amount of mistakes. And
2: I think in the because it feels like another game where the first three quarters is going to be like, okay, that was fun, but it's not really going to matter until the fourth quarter.
5: Yeah, maybe. I mean, you say that, but looking at the 13-game win streak that just got snapped by the Knicks, there's times in this postseason, again, not this series, that they've just run away from teams. And if they can just have incredible ball movement and get cooking on their home court and have somebody step up and hit an outside shot, you know, maybe the fourth quarter won't matter if they're up 20. But again, I don't see it. I think the line is, what, 2.5?
2: 2.5 for the Knicks tonight.
5: That feels right. It's just New York needs to have Cat obviously has to step up, try to battle Wimby. He needs to maybe initiate the offense a little bit just to give Brunson a bit of a break. Alvarado's got to have good backup point guard minutes. And Landry Shamet can't go 1-for-8 like he did in game three. You know, Hart's going to have to make some open threes because, you know, especially when they go five wide, they space it out and go five out. I think that's where the Knicks can actually make Wimby work the most, to have him move around in the defensive court a little bit. And you just got to make open shots. But I'm just curious, like, can the Knicks build on what they did in the second quarter of game two and, like, do that at one point in either the third or fourth quarter and just have the emotional avalanche just take San Antonio under? It's fascinating, man, because Wimby's such a gravitational player that he makes everybody around him better. And if it's Wimby and Steph Castle being the best two players on the court like they were in game three, this is going to be a best of three series.
2: Yeah.
5: San Antonio is going to win if those two are the best. And I went back and looked at the draft of 2024, and you think that the three teams ahead of San Antonio are feeling great about life, because you had Zachary Richichet for the Hawks, you had Alex Sarr for the Wizards, and the Rockets took Reed Sheppard. Reed Sheppard's fine, but Steph Castle is looking like a giant oversight at this moment.
2: Yeah, I wonder what he'd be like. I mean, he was kind of on a bad team early on before they got Wimby and before this year, but he just seems like the perfect complementary piece on a good basketball team, where he's not a star player, but he's very good, And like the Hardline talked about it yesterday, just his, the way he carries himself, he feels

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3: Really good, and I don't want to shortchange him at all. I just don't think he's like the dude you would build your team around. But he's a dude you want on a good basketball team. Like, yeah, I would certainly take him over pretty much anybody in that draft. And he's a good two-way player. He's, and for 21, like, defense is usually something that it takes a player to develop into, like, maybe even their second contract. Luckily, Cooper Flagg is pretty much there. And I think that's where Steph Castle is pretty much light years ahead of his age, is because he's such a good defensive player.
4: Dylan Harper's
3: That's so scary, man.
4: Right now, too. Like, he's
3: that
4: going
3: dude
4: to
3: is
4: be,
3: a beast.
4: He's going to be a star himself. So, yeah. The Spurs, guess what? They're a problem. Mm-hmm. And I think Bob or somebody said it on the hard line. This is the worst version of the Spurs team we're going to see for X amount of years. And that's a frightening thought, too. But tonight, once again on ABC, it's game four. And we're going to have to watch this one on delay because we're going to be at Time Wasters practice tonight. But it's 1:50. Coming up next, let's talk a little Cowboys. OTAs are rolling on, and the Cowboys have their answer at middle linebacker.
5: When you're a Ticket P1, you're in good company.
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19: How often do you stop to wonder whether you should share something that's revealing, maybe even embarrassing, with a partner, a friend, or even your boss? In her new book called Revealing, The Underrated Power of Oversharing, behavioral scientist Leslie John says doing just that can help you deepen relationships that are vital to your life. We need people to trust us in order to get things like love, friendship, and career success. That's what she told us. When you make yourself vulnerable by revealing something sensitive, it does make other people trust you. In turn, when you ask someone to reveal something about themselves, showing that interest will generally lead someone to like you more. Why? Because people like to be asked about themselves, she says. It also signals that they are discriminating and choosy, but in a good way. I'm Dr. Sanjay Gupta, helping you live a better life.
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0: ticker brought to you by Neutral, the official hard seltzer of FIFA World Cup 26 and Reliant Air Conditioning. Mackenzie Gore takes to the mound for the Rangers this evening against the Royals in two career starts versus KC, an 0.68 ERA. He last faced them on May 29th, going 6 1/3 without allowing a run. First pitch tonight at 6:40. As the NBA Finals shift to Game 4, the New York Knicks look to solve a glaring issue. When All-Star guard Jalen Brunson is on the floor, they've been outscored by 13 points. He finished Game 3 with 32, but was minus 9. New York was plus 5 when he wasn't on the floor. Brunson speaking on their first loss in 6 weeks.
1: I think win or lose as a team, our mindset is always getting better the next day. We've done our best to try and learn from wins over the past couple weeks, but now we have to learn from loss. So I think the most important thing is that we are going to learn regardless, because we know there are things that point up to improve on going into next game.
0: The Spurs with a chance to even the series when they get underway at 7:30 on ABC. And tonight, following the hard line, tune in to the World Cup kick around with Peter, Andy, and Lars. 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
3: 158, sweet spot on a Wednesday. Appreciate you being with us. As always, good sweet P1s. We got Lando, we got Monty, we got Ham. He's David, I'm Sean, you probably know that. We will live rent-free at 2:15, as we do every Wednesday. Rentfree1310 at Gmail if you want to add your insanity to the conversation. We'll talk a little Mavs. What's going on with the head coaching search? Why are we hearing nothing on this? That'll be at 2:35. But right here, we got to talk a little Cowboys. It is the down period of the offseason. Free agency is pretty much done. Outside of a wild-ass Miles Garrett trade and A.J. Brown getting traded to the Patriots, there's not much going on the NFL front, but you do have teams doing their offseason work. You have organized team activities. These are voluntary. Mandatory minicamp is next week out at the Star. And only once a week you get media availability as the writers and TV people get to ask questions. And yesterday, a number of players spoke, did their media stuff, and we're not going to play any of the audio here, but I went back and listened to Caleb Downs talk for like 10 minutes. And son of a bitch.
4: I love hearing him talk about football.
3: Yes. I mean, he is such a rat as far as film and staying after practice. You know, he's saying all the right things, and you just hope that he can just stay healthy and be potentially an all-pro type safety.
4: I still can't believe he's on the Cowboys.
3: I know.
4: Like, we spent months pre-draft talking about who could possibly be there. Like, oh yeah, Caleb Downs the best safety. That would be fun. He's going to be gone in like the top eight or so. He's that special where a team's going to draft him high. And you know, just hearing Caleb Downs, it just kind of gives me the warm fuzzies in anticipation of what this defense could look like.
3: I really hope we can talk to him at training camp, because he just has such a great football mind. And to hear him at, what, 22 years
4: 21,
3: old?
4: 21, I think.
3: And to hear him sound so mature is pretty incredible. Well, the one thing Dallas didn't really address that much this offseason was the linebacker, or the interior linebacker position. They did trade for D. Winters during the draft, a veteran who I think is on an expiring deal. We'll see if that works. Has to be an upgrade over what we saw last year for sure. And also, DeMarvian Overshown is healthy, coming off another knee injury. Congratulations to him and his wife. Just got married this past few weeks, so he's got that going for him. And he spoke to the press yesterday, and apparently in Christian Parker's 3-4 defensive scheme, DeMarvian Overshown is going to be a Mike linebacker and have the green dot to communicate the calls, and he was asked about that.
5: I mean, just the fact that I'm in control of everything. People gonna look for me to, you know, set the front or make the checks when the offense making the check, or, you know, I gotta be CP on the field. That's what we talk about a lot, is I gotta be, an extension of him on the field. So, like I say, that's a role that, you know, you do it well. You play here for a long time. You play in one place for a long time. So, we all know what year this is. For me, it's contract year, and you give me the green dot, so I got an opportunity to prove myself.
6: Did you ask for it, or did they just say this for you? Because you've been a weak side linebacker in other schemes, and so how did the evolution transition for you to Mike? How did that evolve with you?
5: I think, you know, I've been able to play Mike. It's just been that I haven't been asked to do it. And this year, that role fits me. You know, people look at me as a Mike. So, you know, when he got here, he already had the plan built. I just got to follow it. And he doesn't coach, like I said, he doesn't coach great people. So he know what he got as a mic and in a mic, and I know what I bring to the table as a mic.
3: So Dallas did whiff on a few free agents in as far as interior linebackers go, but if that was Christian Parker's thought all along, maybe that explains how they attacked free agency.
4: In Overshown's makeup, like, it feels like a prototype for a Christian Parker defensive player because he's versatile. He can play multiple spots on the defense. He's played outside linebacker. He can rush the passer. Mm-hmm. I mean, he's played some safety before in college and high school. And he's athletic. He's quick. Now, the biggest downside that we all know is he's been hurt a ton.
3: Yeah.
4: Like, it's crazy that he's in year four already, and he's played in 19 NFL games.
3: It's also interesting because he's going into a contract year, mm-hmm. too, and it feels like the interior linebackers aren't as well paid as the ones that play on the outside or other positions on the defense. So I'm curious if this is also like the Cowboys saying, wow, we have an injury-prone guy that if he has a good year in this role, maybe we don't have to pay him like above and beyond because we have all these other big ticket items we have to worry about.
4: Yeah. Like the contract year is a thing. Like we all hope he can stay healthy because it hasn't happened. And some of them have been, you know, kind of freak injuries when he blew out his knee in that Cincinnati game a couple years ago. But when he's healthy in a defense that's been bad, like he's a guy that pops. Like he's a guy that your eyes go to when he was wearing number 13 and wearing number 0. It's like, okay, this guy, he looks like he plays the fastest on the defense. Yes. I know that there's cornerbacks that are quicker than he is, but the game speed he plays with, like this guy looks like he's like a 4-4 guy at linebacker.
3: Anytime you see somebody at the second level that has some speed, it's pretty noticeable. And he went on to talk about just when he was told by Christian Parker and just some of the responsibilities he's going to have.
5: I mean, it was really when he got here after the draft, when we started meeting, it was just like, you know, we're going to figure it out, but, you know, ultimately we want you to be our guy that everybody is hearing before each play. So, like I said, it ain't nothing for me to go back and forth between both of them. I'm learning both of them right now. But, you know, I feel like I've been wanting to be Mike for the longest since my rookie year. I kind of felt like it was going to come to a time where I wore the C on my chest and I had the green dot in. You know, now I got it. So I'm excited.
6: How does that fit your skills? You know, weak side line, make run sideline to sideline, rush off the edge. How does the mic fit with your athleticism and what you do best?
5: I'm going to be able to do it, you know, even more now. So, you know, now I'm not running from sideline to sideline, man. I'm running from the middle of the field to the sideline. So that's more tackles to me. That's, you know, I'm protected on both sides. So now I can just play free. You know, I'm not just coming from, okay, I need you to take care of this side of the field and we're going to be good. No, you put me in the middle so I can take care of both sides of the field. And I'm excited to, you know, have that role. I ain't been able to, I feel like, just play freely, my bad, play freely in a minute, you know, since college, since, you know, damn near high school. So the fact that I get to play, be in the middle of the defense, close to everything, I'm excited.
3: I hope this works out, man.
4: I think he has the skill set. I worry about that body, especially playing in the middle where you're going to face more contact from bigger dudes.
3: And he's going to have to bulk up a little bit?
4: I think he probably naturally has. Yeah. Like, he's listed at what, I've seen him from 240 to 250, depending on where you look. But I think he's got the athletic body where he can put on weight, where it's, you know, if he's playing it. And linebackers now are, you don't see many 6'5", 255 linebackers anymore.
3: Sure.
4: So a Mike linebacker, and he's long, he's big. Like, we saw him at ticket stock. He's probably 6'3", 6'4", and he looked lean, but he looks like he can put on some weight. It's just, can you stay healthy with it? And I think that's honestly the only question. I think he can play Mike linebacker at a high level. He's played outside linebacker at a really high level. It's just, can you stay healthy? And that's honestly kind of part of the position with everybody.
3: And with what they didn't do as far as addressing in the offseason, you don't have to fall back on Jamar James, Jayshon Barham, who
4: you can be patient with,
3: third round pick. Yeah, you can just let those guys develop. Speaking of the defense, Dak also spoke. He talked about, of course, George Pickens not being there, but he's not worried about it as far as next week goes. He knows that Pickens probably won't do a ton on the field because, even though it's voluntary, there's no reason for him to go full blast. But he spoke about what's standing out about Christian Parker's scheme defensively.
7: A lot. Starting with just their DC, Christian Parker, obviously excited about when we got him, but now having spent time with him, having to compete against him, just his leadership for one. You can feel it amongst each and every one of the position groups on defense. You can feel their intensity. Probably just going against them, their communication. You know, when we motion or we make moves or calls, they're as loud as we are. They're echoing, and just a defense that communicates loud is usually a defense that's sound. So just excited about that. They've already made it hard on me. They've already made some of these practices very competitive, and the trash talking, the energy has been high. It's iron sharpens iron already, and I can tell you it's only going to get better. Camp's going to be fun, and we're going to make it tough on each other best we can.
4: And that's kind of him saying, yeah, last year the defense was bad. It was easy for me in practice. Really. Like, I knew what they were doing.
3: Yeah, last week CeeDee Lamb said the defense is annoying.
4: That's good. I want to hear that.
3: Yes.
4: And it's just, can you marry the scheme and the personnel where we've seen in the past where you bring in a new defensive coordinator and it might be too complex for some young players? And I have optimism that it's going to be different this year, and I know we're not too excited about what they did in free agency, but bringing in Jalen Thompson, who was a captain in Arizona, a safety.
3: That's big.
4: It's a guy that feels like can adjust to a new scheme. It's a guy that can, whatever you throw at him, he's going to be in the right place. Drafting Caleb Downs, who's Nick Saban said is the smartest college football player he's ever coached. I want to hear that. That's honestly more impressive to me than having a freak athlete out there. Is somebody that can, it feels like it's going to be a multiple front defense. You're going to have multiple schemes. And if you have the players that can pull that off, like we see in Philadelphia, like CeeDee Lamb said, to have an annoying defense where the offense is having to think and they're not being able to play full speed, makes a huge difference.
3: And if PJ Locke and Kobe Durant, guys they've added to their secondary, can just be average, all of a sudden,
4: if they can fit a scheme, if they can adjust to this in real time, that's
3: cog.
4: The big thing. Yes,
3: exactly. So yeah, it's easy to get a little excited about a defense that has to be better. Again, I know there's a lot of talk and there's sort of some optimism going on right now, and that could all go out the window in the preseason or the first few games of the year. But in the here and now, it just feels like it's a smarter defense, and you're hearing that from the players. Also, one last thing about from Dak here. The thing I'm low-key excited about offensively is with Pickens being out right now, Ryan Flannoy is getting a lot of run, and we saw him do good things at the end of last year, and maybe, just maybe, he could step up and be a regular, useful chess piece for Dak.
7: Becoming a big-time guy, I mean, I think it's been beneficial for him just, one, having the year he had, but then getting in this offseason and not having GP here, and then even days, right, where maybe C's not here. He's the one guy in a sense, and for him to get in there to take those reps, him to be in a primary role and has shown up each and every day with the right energy, but making plays out there, becoming a leader, becoming a vocal guy, I expect big things for him. But that's just who Flo is.
4: I want to see a lot of opportunities in the preseason where he's getting a lot of reps.
3: Where he's the number one. Yeah,
4: I want to see that.
3: CD and Pickens aren't going to play.
4: Because I like Flannoy a lot as the number three. Mm-hmm. I want him on the field a lot in 11 personnel. I still have my concerns if there's a Pickens injury or a CD injury and he has to be the number two or at times the number one.
3: They did get Marquez Valdes-Scantling, who's had starts and has had some production in the NFL. I don't know if that's like some answer if one of those guys goes down, but at least they sort of safeguarded themselves from having to lean on a Jonathan Mingo or an undersized Kevontae Turpin at receiver.
4: Yeah, and Flannoy's in his third year, and that's a position that takes time to learn everything. And the huge improvements we saw last year where, even if it's just practice and stuff we don't see, I want to see him take number one reps. I don't want to see it much in real games unless you have to. But I want to see him with Dak and see how that chemistry continues to improve.
3: So, little off-season Cowboys talk as they have mandatory minicamp starting next week up in Frisco. 211 here on the Sweet Spot on a Wednesday. Let's live rent-free next.
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23: A better life with Dr. Sanjay Gupta.
24: People have started using AI for all sorts of things, but I cannot think of an area where the stakes are higher than your health. First of all, I'll tell you this. I know doctors who have cracked some seemingly impossible cases with the help of AI, so it can be a powerful tool. But AI can also hallucinate, provide bad advice, and be just as confident when it does that. If you do decide to plug any personal medical information into one of these chatbots, you should know that while the companies that created them have robust privacy protections in place, they are not bound by HIPAA, like your healthcare provider is. Whatever the advice presented to you, take it with a degree of healthy skepticism. Always get a second opinion. And remember, if you ever experience concerning symptoms, skip the AI consult and head straight to the ER. I'm Dr. Sanjay Gupta, helping you live a better life.

0: Ticker, a service of Neutral, the official hard seltzer of FIFA World Cup 26, and Brad Thomas, Texas Day Brazil Sports Biz. Rangers had won 7 of 9 prior to Tuesday night's defeat at the hands of the Royals, dropping their overall record to 32-34. Texas stranded 7 in the effort, going 1 of 9 with runners in scoring position. Manager Skip Schumacher:
1: we had traffic all game and just couldn't get that big hit and kind of separate and give our starting pitcher a bigger cushion and up 2 runs, and it still felt like we should have been up 4 or 5 runs, and we let a team get back into it and end up costing in the game.
0: Once again, with the Royals, it's Mackenzie Gore against Seth Lugo at 6:40 from Kauffman Stadium. The New York Knicks will look to take a commanding 3-1 series lead in the NBA Finals, while the Spurs try to even things up at Madison Square Garden this evening. Knicks drop Game 3, snapping a 13-game winning streak in the postseason. They fall 2 wins shy of tying the all-time record winning streak of 15 set by the 2017 Warriors. That tip-off at 7:30. The NBA will not upgrade a no-call from the first quarter of Game 3 to a flagrant foul. Victor Wembanyama shoved Jalen Brunson 8 minutes into the game, a play that the league acknowledged was missed, but no further action will be taken. That is the Ticket Ticker. I'm Kevin Landrum, Sports Radio 96.7 and 1310. The Ticket.
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3: Yeah, that's us, the Sweet Spot. He's Sean Bass. I am David Mino. And coming up next, Masai needs to start getting after it, like you told him last week. We need a new coach around here. But right now, it's 2:19. It's Wednesday, so let's live rent-free.
4: That's right. 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And we start off, this is sort of adjacent to what we were talking about in the top spot on yesterday's program when we're talking about, you know, the whole City Hall issue, downtown Dallas, our teams moving away and whatnot, and how much we still need, like, downtown to be at least a destination area. Mm-hmm. And this is from P1 John. He says, I grew up in a small town in West Texas. When we needed something out of the ordinary, we had to go to Dallas. Whether it was mom shopping for new furniture, getting clothes for school, etc., that was a Dallas trip. My dad and I would conveniently schedule these trips around a Mavs home game. As an adult, I lived in DFW for about 12 years. Got to have a beer with Sean at a remote in Denton one time, as a matter of fact. The drive into downtown is magical, especially when you get on that ramp onto Woodall Rogers and you're looking into the West End. You guys know the drill. I don't have to describe it to you. But that's what's been living rent-free this afternoon after hearing that segment. Thinking about the times driving into downtown for a Stars game or a Mavs game, or just taking a staycation and going to the Thompson. And now I love reliving it all over again whenever we need to do something out of the ordinary. And I can't take my daughter to create those great memories for her. I love Dallas so much. Stay hard, Josh from Amarillo.
5: Yes. Really cool email. Yeah. And yeah, there's definitely civic pride when you're driving into downtown from honestly any direction. And I think, like, we've talked about it when we filled in for the Musers, like, that hour in the morning right before the sun comes up and the buildings are lit up, or if you're driving home from work, and it's just, I know as Texans, we have more pride in our state than any other people from whatever state, and it's kind of dumb, but man, it feels very proud to be from Dallas when you get to see just cool stuff, and just the whole City Hall stuff, and I know there's a lot of politics to it. I really just wanted to stick around because the building looks cool.
4: And by the
5: way, I want cool stuff in my city.
4: Yesterday, the judge said, you know, they're going to hold back the vote amongst moving out of City Hall. So there's going to at least be a couple weeks of getting the public more behind the ideas of what they want to do. So
5: can we get that judge from Tarrant County that did the Brendan Sores? Yeah, can we get Curry on this? He seems like he likes to rule in favor of stuff.
4: Yeah, really.
5: Just keep us happy.
4: Just line his pockets. Yeah. All right, let's go on to P1 Scott. He said, four stadium sing-alongs are a beating in general, but none live rent-free in my head like the Rangers doing Mr. Brightside.
5: I kind of agree with
4: you.
5: They
4: announce it on the Jumbotron and then show all the lyrics except he takes off her dress now. If that many fans are going to clutch their pearls over one line, then maybe don't pick a song about a guy getting cheated on. Pick a lane, Rangers. To be clear, I love organic stadium sing-alongs. Don't force it, P1 Scott. I agree with him. I do think, and it might be a little corny, I think when the DJ at the Stars game plays Low Places by Garth Brooks, that's a fun one that I think people look forward to.
5: And I think it depends on the moment, too. Like, if you've got a nice lead and the energy's up, it feels good. If you're down by three goals, I don't really want to be singing along to a fun song that I like to hear once I'm five beers in at midnight. Like, it's time and place. And to Mr. Brightside, I don't know if this is controversial, I could go the rest of my life without hearing that song.
4: There's much better.
5: I like the Killers
4: songs
5: a lot.
4: Yeah, there's better Killer songs to sing along to.
5: Right.
4: That's what gets me is like,
6: what?
4: If we
5: different Killer.
4: Maybe if like at a Stars or a Mavs game, they would do All These Things I've Done. And everybody's singing,
5: I've got soul, but I'm not.
4: That'd be really
5: that'd be
4: cool. Yes.
5: Yeah, just Mr. Brightside, kind of a thrashing.
4: Yeah, it's been done.
5: Yeah.
4: It's played out. All right, this
5: but
4: is
5: white
4: from,
5: people love it.
4: They sure do. All right, this is from Sweet P1 Kylie, who often emails rent-free. And she goes, let alone many guns would necessitate an entire rack. Dear sweetest spot boys, Sean, I notice when you're emphasizing something singular, example, they scored a run, especially in a negative way. You sound like Mike Myers in Wayne's World when Stacy gives him a gun rack. I know you're doing this on purpose, and I just want you to know that you were seen. Heart hands, party on, sweet dudes. Swing, Kylie G, heart emoji. Thank you, Kylie.
5: We're not worthy.
4: I don't know if I'm doing it necessarily on purpose, but as a 44-year-old who, as a child, went to see both Wayne's World 1 and 2 multiple times in the theater, maybe that is something that rubbed off on me. I don't know.
5: Okay. There it is.
7: What is it?
8: It's a gun rack.
7: A gun rack? A gun rack. Yeah, right. I don't even own a gun, let alone many guns that would necessitate an entire rack. What am I going to do with a gun rack?
8: You don't like it? Fine. You know, Wayne, if you're not careful, you're going to lose me.
7: I lost you 2 months ago. Are you mental? We broke up. Get the net.
5: And there's many times during Diamond Talk where the Rangers will score a run or get a hit.
4: A hit with runners in scoring
5: position. One GD hit.
9: Yeah. That's been a Sean control room bingo for a while. When you go,
4: Yeah.
5: That's how you all the time.
4: Guilty.
9: Like, they just need to get a playmaker.
4: If it means that I love Wayne's World, then I will happily wear that for sure. And also the fictional donut shop in Wayne's World with Stan Mikita's. I always thought it was really awesome that there was like an all-night place you could go and get donuts and hang out. And I always thought that would be something really cool to have here because most donut shops close at like noon.
5: Yeah. Why can't we have some late-night donut shops?
4: It's a great question.
9: Would you go in there and get multiple donuts or
5: a donut? A donut.
4: I would probably get a Bear Claw or maybe a apple fritter.
10: So does that make Mino Garth in this whole setup? Are you Wayne?
4: Sure, I'll be Wayne. Sure. Okay. That's fine.
5: I've got blonde hair. I'll be Garth.
10: Time to grow it out, man.
5: I know.
10: You're always drinking Pepsi in there,
5: I know.
10: Too.
4: That's true. It's a taste for a new generation. All right, let's go to Alan. P1 Alan says, hello, friends. With the World Cup coming up, there's been a lot of soccer talk on the station recently. This was sent back a couple of weeks ago. He says, yesterday, Craig talked about Arsenal specifically, and it made me think of the Twitter exchange between Bob and Chuck Cooperstein, ? I can't remember the principal players exactly, but the exchange went something like, Chuck, I watching Arsenal. Bob, I not watching Arsenal. I go to Lake. I laugh at it every time I think of it. Thanks for reading, Alan. And he is wrong about the principals because this was a, I believe, a Newey Scruggs tweet that Bob responded to. And it was just another chapter in Newey versus the ticket, and specifically middays, because old Dan from Southlake used to give Newey a hell of a hard time.
5: And this was early Twitter when everything was fun and you could just laugh at each other and have a good time.
4: Right.
5: And
4: it's not the toxic hellscape.
5: Yes,
4: it is now.
5: Like, this was considered Twitter drama for this point. Like, nobody cared about your political views or whatever. It was just people having fun, kicking each other in the nuts. I want to go back to this time.
4: We were talking pre-show, and if anybody knows, what was the impetus of Newey getting so sideways with bad radio? Like, did Newey do something to, like, upset Bob and Dan, or was this just Dan being a jerk to Newey because he was on TV?
9: From what I understand, it went back to their old days, because Newey used to do TV in the Midwest.
4: Oh, okay. So there was
5: some
4: deep,
5: Midwest blood.
4: Some deep-rooted
9: it had gone. Yeah, it was previous to Dallas.
4: Okay.
9: I would just have imagine if you and Mike Leslie got into a fight.
4: Yeah.
9: Or a Ranger game.
4: And Mike Leslie's challenging me to fight in the hallway.
9: Yeah.
4: Outside the press box.
5: We should start a beef. Organic beef, with
9: Lando and Sam Gannon.
4: Maybe.
5: How about you and Sam Gannon?
4: Yeah.
10: No. I'll run that already. I'll take it.
4: No.
5: Monty already has
4: He has history with one Sam Gannon.
9: Yeah, but Lando wants to laugh as she's stomping on his balls.
4: Yeah, he's probably into that sort of thing.
10: What does that mean?
5: Now she's going to be mad at you again.
9: You're signing up for it.
5: You're not helping the beef.
4: We have actualities of the nut stomp.
5: Falling over onto the drum set.
4: Oh, that's good stuff. All right.
5: With Bad Bunny playing in the background.
4: Let's go to P1 Charles. I'm a little confused by this one. He says, landlords, my curious 8-year-old son pointed to the paddle shifters on my 2025 car and asked, what is that? I explained in a way that would make the DMV take away my license, but my son won't realize that for another 10 years. He then asked, why don't you ever use them? Instead of sounding more like an idiot, I told him, you can't race on Texas roads. Question, can you go around the room and ask the guys if they have paddle shifters and have they ever used them? Half a man, Charles.
5: I have them on my new vehicle.
4: Uh-huh.
5: I have not used them yet.
4: Yeah, I think I have them on mine too, and I think I had them on my old car. Yeah, you can either upshift or downshift sort of manually.
5: On an automatic?
4: On an automatic. And honestly, living, especially in Dallas, Fort Worth, I don't ever want to drive a stick again because that's what I did growing up, and it was a beating.
6: On my Libmobile, they do regenerative braking. So if I take my foot off the gas pedal, it'll start braking and start charging up my electric battery. Uh-huh. But I could switch to the sport mode where I could do the paddle shifting if I wanted to.
4: Yeah, when you want to get sportsy.
6: Yeah.
4: What about you, Justin, on your tank?
9: I don't think so. Does it control the volume on my radio?
5: No, it's right. It's on your steering wheel, like right underneath it.
4: Like
5: you can go up and down.
4: Minus, yeah.
9: No, mine controls my radio.
4: Lando?
10: My 87 Acura Integra.
4: You don't have that old of a car.
10: Yeah. Well, but, there's a nice family of raccoons living in the back.
5: But he can play compact discs in his car.
10: It's an 8-track.
9: Hold six at a time.
5: Yeah. You got the old converter with the disc, and you can plug it in your CD player.
4: You got four on the floor, three on the tree. All right, and finally, let's go to... This is from Scott Fenwick in Utah, our Salt Lake City P1. He says, visited my beloved Texas a few weeks back with a Whataburger virgin. Yes, I busted his cherry cola. Mm. And to persuade him, I tried to keep singing a jingle from Whataburger commercial from maybe the 90s. Whataburger, just Whataburger, should be the unbeatable, unbelievable, bigger, better burger Whataburger. It's stuck in my brain on a loop. I think I need a spike through me head. Thank you, Musers. P1 Scott from Salt Lake City. I tried to find this commercial he's talking about. I don't know what he was talking about, but I did find some old Whataburger commercials. And the late, great Mel Tillis, who famously had a bad stutter, and according to the internet, he had malaria at the age of 4, which caused a stutter, and the way to get around it is he would sing. So he didn't stutter when he sang, but he had a real issue with this, and the folks at Whataburger used him as a pitch man, and they sort of steered into his stutter and sort of incorporated that into how he would pitch the hamburgers like in 1984 or whatever, and this is an example.
11: Hey, there's a big, big difference between a Whataburger and all the other burgers. Whataburger
12: cooks.
11: Makes their burgers just the way you want them. And you can order a Whataburger with just the right
12: ingredients.
11: 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And Whataburger never skimps on
12: quality.
11: Value. So remember,
13: it's not just a hamburger, it's a
11: Whataburger.
5: Okay.
4: And you can find half an hour of all the Mel Tillis Whataburger commercials. This was like maybe his cash cow there in the 80s because he was a big 70s country star.
5: I had no idea about this.
4: A contemporary of Glenn Campbell. Yeah.
5: Yeah.
4: So shout out Mel Tillis. RIP in 2017.
5: Yeah, I wasn't familiar with Mel Tillis. I guess that wasn't my 70s country music star.
4: Yeah, he was on the Glenn Campbell show quite a bit. But yeah, that's something your grandparents might listen to.
5: It looks like it. Yeah. I see him performing at the Grand Ole Opry.
4: That tracks. Well, that's another edition of Rent Free this week. 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Keep them coming. If we don't get to it 1 week, we'll get to it eventually because we keep them all. All right, coming up next, let's talk about the Mavs. Why is it so quiet on the coaching search front?
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30: Making sure your kids get enough sleep. It's one of the most important things you can do for them as a parent, and yet it's often overlooked. Not only does sleep in the early years set the stage for mental and physical health, it also creates the foundation for how one sleeps later in life. That's according to the National Sleep Foundation. Now, that organization recommends 14 to 17 hours a night for newborns, 12 to 15 for infants, 11 to 14 for toddlers, 10 to 13 for preschoolers, and 9 to 11 for school-aged children. When it's age appropriate, start by talking to your kids about why sleep is important. It helps their body grow, helps their brains learn, helps their mood stay steady. Don't underestimate the importance of a routine. You can even narrate what you're doing step by step to help them along the way. I'm Dr. Sanjay Gupta, helping you live a better life.

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2: Thank you, Justin. 240 on the sweet spot. Hardline and Why Today Doesn't Suck coming up in just a little bit. But one final segment on our presentation today, and we're going to talk a little Dallas Mavericks because 2 weeks from tonight is the NBA draft, as the Mavs have pick 9, pick 30, and pick 48. And they have a new executive in Masai Ujiri and a new general manager in Mike Schmitz. And one thing they still don't have since Jason Kidd and the team parted ways, they don't have a head coach. And it's kind of odd. And Justin, I know you were on with the invasion with Monty on the Mavs, or excuse me, Monto on the Mavs at 1230. What's going on? Why is this so quiet? Is this just a group of people keeping things behind closed doors? Because you would think there would be some smoke, or at least guys like Tim McMahon or Stein putting more names out there, or even talking about interviews that have taken place.
1: Yeah, and that's the weirdest thing about it, is the fact that one of Masai Ujiri's first things he said was he assured Mavs fans they were going to be transparent. So, you know, they don't need to interview one of these dudes in the plaza, but it would be nice to at least know what's going on, because you've already had a couple of pretty good candidates get scooped up elsewhere, and Sean Sweeney and Jamal Mosley. So yeah, with the draft 2 weeks away, we need to get this guy in here, because I would like his input on what they do at 9.
3: Yeah, and it feels like Masai is pretty much had this job since December, or whenever that first meeting was. Like, if he knew that, okay, there's at least a good chance I'm going to be the new president, GM of this basketball team, what do I want my vision to be? And I believe Masai has that vision. I mean, you've got Cooper Flagg, but you also need to start thinking of, okay, who do I want my head coach to be? Do I want it to be Jason Kidd, which I don't think he wanted that. And I think it was kind of a two-way street, where Jason Kidd wanted more control of the basketball team. He wanted to be president and head coach. That wasn't going to work out. You need to have an idea in place, and maybe even a contingency plan. And I still trust him. I trust he knows what he's doing. It's just a little odd that more time goes by and we've heard literally nothing other than, you know, some names thrown out there, and it's more conjecture than anything.
2: And maybe they're talking to a ton of people. We just don't know about it. It's just weird that there's no reporting on it. And it leads me to believe that maybe Masai's not too worried about the timeline with the draft, because he's going to pick whoever the hell he wants at pick 9, and it doesn't really matter who the coach is.
3: Yeah, that's interesting. Just maybe him thinking there could be too many cooks in the kitchen. If Masai really loves a prospect in the, you know, 9, maybe even back, if he wants to trade back or trade up, that he wants it to be his team and then bring in a coach. Now, I'd still rather have a head coach in place to get that input within a couple weeks. Like, I wonder if this says anything to an assistant coach. Like, Micah Norrie's name has been thrown out there quite a bit in Minnesota.
2: But he's also a finalist for the Blazers job, and that's a known thing that he is a finalist for the Blazers job. We have no idea who any finalists are at this point with the Mavericks.
3: Like, the longer it goes, do you think that it could be a college coach?
1: I just don't know why they would want the job. I don't know why they would want this job.
2: Well, you have
1: Cooper
2: generational
1: Flagg
2: talent,
1: mm-hmm. but
2: that's one thing.
1: I mean, if you look beyond that, how else are they getting better?
2: I just don't know if like a John Shire or a Dusty May, who have gone to the Final Four, one just won a national title, one nearly won a national title. You're king where you are. You are going to get an incredible salary, and you are not going to be questioned hardly at all.
3: Yeah, I mean, John Shire isn't the most popular guy at Duke. By the way, that Duke has lost games in the tournament the past couple of years, blowing that big lead this year,
2: yeah,
3: and then
2: before,
3: falling short with Cooper Flagg.
2: But man, that's still, you're winning 30 games
3: a
2: year.
3: But still, head coaches are wired that they want the challenge. Like, they don't want to be somewhere forever and it to be an easy job. They want the next step. And some might not see the NBA as the next step. They might see themselves as a college basketball coach forever. But I don't know how Dusty May or John Shire is wired, where if they want to move up to the NBA at some point, maybe they do. I don't know.
2: Yeah, it's interesting. Also, did you see the Time 100 list for sports? They put this out. I think this is the first one, and you have both Cooper Flagg and Masai Ujiri landing on the top 100. So you have two Mavericks. Of course, they have different categories. They have icons, legends, innovators. You know, it's very vague as far as like how they put these people where. But I thought it was great that Masai Ujiri, I mean, that just shows how good of a hire it was and how popular it was with on the national scope that he's put on that initial list.
3: And it's cool for Cooper Flagg to be on there, too, in his rookie year.
2: Yeah.
3: As, you know, just watching the games in the finals and the playoffs, it's like, okay, how can we build this team in a few years to get anywhere near this? Well, you've got your piece. So it's, and just looking back at his at Cooper's rookie year of him like exceeding all of our expectations in that year, where it's like, okay, he's the 1-1, it might take some time. They're in a weird spot where you've got some veterans and he doesn't have to be the guy quite yet. But we learned pretty soon that, yeah, this is a team that you're focusing around this 18-year-old. But yeah, we're just with Masai and everything, just like you told him last week, we need to get something moving, and we are kind of the catalyst to speak up on something, and then after the show happens, like there's yeah, breaking news, yeah. So maybe they'll hire their coach during the helpline today.
2: After Why Today Doesn't Suck Today. By the way, Masai Ujiri is in the leaders category. Some of the other leaders, which again, I don't know the criteria, but it's Sabalenka, Steph Curry, Myles Garrett. And I'm not saying these guys aren't leaders. Dana White, Nelly Korda. I just don't know what exactly they're going for by putting all these different people under different headings and whatnot.
3: And there's exactly 100 people in. I guess it makes sense, the time the 100.
2: Yeah, because Cooper Flagg, he's an innovator, apparently. I guess being so young. I don't know if
3: makes sense.
2: I don't know if that's innovating anything, but yeah, it's a pretty fun list to go look at, including one of Daddy's white whales, Rob Mack is one of the innovators.
1: I thought TJ Ford made the list.
3: Yeah.
2: No, not
3: with
2: quite.
3: Innovator because of his long shorts in 2003.
2: Who are Daddy's white whales? Rob McElhaney and The Rock.
1: And The Rock, yeah.
3: Chicks on Twitter.
2: Also, did you see PJ Washington's tattoo? He had a very big-ass leg tattoo put on him, and the artwork is really good. It's him, of course, his famous Mavericks moment a couple years ago in the playoffs against Oklahoma City, where he was standing on business with his arms crossed, and he's wearing the skyline, shows the Mavs. It has standing on business in the Mavs font. I just think that's interesting if he gets traded and is playing for somebody else.
3: It's very easy to cover up, though, because it's from his full leg, like upper thigh down to his ankle. And when he's wearing his basketball shorts, like you can't see the skyline in the Mavs jersey anymore. You just see, like, I guess that's him as a kid standing in the gym or something.
2: Okay.
3: And I think it says faith over fear at the bottom. But yeah, it looks painful. It looks like he needed anesthesia for it, like the Dak tattoo a couple years ago.
2: Yeah.
3: But it looks like the skyline looks really awesome in that tattoo.
2: You gonna do this?
3: Probably not.
2: One of you like winning the April Fool's Open as you're fist pumping on the green.
3: I just have my scorecard on my back.
1: Stepping
3: like
1: over
3: you
1: the
3: have.
1: Wall.
3: Yeah.
2: Right.
3: Oh yeah, me. Yeah, I could just do my scorecard and then me free soloing the 4-foot wall.
2: See?
3: At the Fannin compound.
2: Still have to put you under
3: the full back. Yeah, just a little tattoo.
2: All right. Well, it's 2:49. I see a Bob. Where's Dave and Corby? Find out next with Why Today Doesn't Suck.
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28: Breast cancer is the most common cancer among women in the world. And according to a new study out of the University of Washington School of Medicine, an estimated 3.5 million cases a year are expected by 2050. Now, the good news is we've gotten so much better at screening, earlier detection, and cutting-edge treatments in many countries, including here in the United States. But even here in America, black women have a death rate from breast cancer that is 40% higher than white women, a disparity that exists despite our world-class treatment infrastructure. So what can you do to lower your risk? Eat less red meat? Try your best to manage your blood sugar and your weight? Exercise is really important. Cut back on drinking, quit smoking. And remember this, you should start getting mammograms. At what age? 40. That's when you should start. I'm Dr. Sanjay Gupta, helping you live a better life.
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0: Ticker brought to you by Neutral, the official hard seltzer of FIFA World Cup 26 and Frankel & Frankel injury attorneys. Ezekiel Duran has been a tone setter for the Rangers, filling in for Corey Seager while he was down with a back injury. Duran with a double last night in a losing effort, bringing his slugging percentage up to a career-best 457. With Seager returning to the lineup, the TV voice of the Rangers, Dave Raymond, saying Duran will remain in the lineup every day.
1: The way he's playing right now, you can't keep him out. And even with the guys like Wyatt and Corey Seager coming back, and soon Josh Smith will be coming back, Skip's made it very clear, Zeke's going to be in there every day. They're going to find a way to play him every day because you have to have him in there.
0: Raymond on with the Musers every Wednesday morning throughout the season. Back in action tonight against the Royals at 6:40. Game 3 of the NBA Finals on Monday was a physical contest won by the Spurs. 44 fouls were called, 23 for the Knicks. Their head coach Mike Brown began his postgame interview with 5 minutes of complaints about unfair officiating. New York still has a 2-1 advantage when they take to the court this evening at Madison Square Garden at 7:30. That is the Ticket Ticker. I'm Kevin Landrum, Sports Radio 96.7 and 1310, The Ticket.
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3: Man, don't even talk to me about that record label shit, man. You always say that don't suck your teeth at me. How my f*** don't suck your teeth at me?
4: Don't give me no reason to suck him. I won't suck him.
3: Once he realizes not to suck his teeth at me, you know, we can have a nice conversation.
2: And now, here are your hosts, Sean Bass and David Mino.
5: Oh. Is that the...
6: Forklift Dave.
7: No, that was the tug, not the forklift.
6: I can still see it.
5: I know.
6: I love it. Oh, fun times today. And at 2:57, Jeremy Soham.
8: Thank you, Mino. Eatsy's Mark and a Bakery and Gimme the Vent brings you a man with a leg motto.
9: Thank you, Ham. Thank you very much indeed. I will now say hello to a afternoon show. It's the Hardline. Bob Corby Dave.
10: Bob Corby
7: the Dave. Afternoon show.
6: That's right.
7: Sup. Name another one.
11: Sup, sup.
6: We're the pre-afternoon show.
9: Yeah. Mm-hmm. Today.
6: Pre-drive time.
12: Ain't no woman like the one I got.
9: It's Wednesday, June 10th, the 161st day of 2026. 204 days are left in the year. It is National Iced Tea Day.
6: Okay.
13: Mm. Yeah. I love the man, Law and Order.
14: Yeah.
9: Not the guy that it's is in love with Coco.
6: This is Texas. You have to love iced tea.
5: Yeah.
9: I don't understand. You have to love sugar.
11: Sweet tea is too sweet.
5: Agreed.
7: 7-8-7-13-10.
9: That's the whole point.
6: There's not enough alcohol.
7: I mean, if you're going to drink iced tea, you may as well just drink water.
9: Unsweet tea sucks, yes. You might as well just drink water.
11: Disagree?
5: Yep. Hard disagree.
9: What do you like about it? Mm-hmm. The fact that it tastes like dirt?
6: Whoa.
13: Whoa, man.
11: I like not getting diabetes from it.
9: Whoa! Whoa! That's fine, yes. But I'm saying the taste of it. Every sip you take of unsweetened iced tea, you go, well, at least it's not diabetes.
11: Put a little lemon in there, you're fine.
5: It's fine.
9: I'd rather just have the
11: Arnold
9: water.
11: Palmer.
9: You don't get diabetes from water.
11: Says you.
13: These aren't lukewarm.
9: Every time you don't drink iced tea, you're saying, I'm not getting diabetes. It's also National Ballpoint Pen Day. And National Bed Bug Prevention Day. Ever had bed bugs?
7: Don't you have to burn your house down if you have bed bugs?
6: I think
9: start
6: so.
9: Over, yeah.
6: Arson. Only solution.
13: That was the plot of the film The Burning Bed.
9: Doug Heffernan had bed bugs, too.
6: He did. Poor Doug.
9: Yeah. Poor guy. He had a rough life.
6: How'd he get out of that one?
9: I don't know, but he had like 18 minutes to do it. Mm. And it was pretty funny from what I remember.
13: I think he called Tolley.
9: That's right. Tolley helped him out. He had Carrie sitting there all hot helping him. On this date... In the year 1692...
5: Orlando's still mad.
10: Why is he in there breaking stuff?
9: We had the first Salem witch hanging.
14: Yeah, well, they had it coming because they were witches.
9: Right, it says and here the
13: sure
9: woman...
13: You sure that wasn't a witch hanging?
9: No, it wasn't a witch hanging. It was definitely a hanging.
13: Okay, I just wanted to make sure we're...
10: Hold on.
9: Jeez, thrash it on the pyre.
10: Dave's breaking out of his restraints.
9: I don't like Hawk to a Dave.
15: Davey's straight jacket just can't.
10: Quick, tase him.
13: See if he floats.
9: Her crime, she overcooked her husband's salted pork. And they hung. Gosh.
7: Fixed.
9: In 1752, Benjamin Franklin tested the lightning conductor with his kite flying experiment. Yep. They hit it with lightning. Mm-hmm. Good call. That's why we can't play baseball at night anymore with lightning.
16: Now you know the rest of the story.
9: In the year 1845, Andrew Jackson's gray parrot, Poll, was removed from his funeral for swearing.
14: What'd he say?
9: I bet he had a lot of slurs in the hopper if he was Andrew Jackson's parrot.
13: Yeah, but they weren't slurs back then. They wouldn't have that one.
9: Right, that was just, a regular everyday word.
10: Snatch?
9: All right, shut that parrot up. In 1935, Alcoholics Anonymous founded.
7: By who?
14: Quitters.
9: Yeah. Somebody couldn't hold their liquor.
7: It was an anonymous joke.
9: In 1962, we had a one-day record as 54 home runs were hit in one day
14: by one guy.
9: Major League Baseball
14: on acid.
7: Whoa! With no arms,
9: with a cow in right field.
14: How long would it take for a no-armed guy on acid to hit 54 home runs in the major leagues?
13: It depends
14: like
13: on
14: he's using his feet.
13: Right field.
14: Yeah,
9: it depends on the feet. Cow. He drank too much iced tea.
14: Well, if he's playing in the Vegas ballpark, maybe three games.
9: Yeah. Ooh. Boy, Norm would have.
14: He's holding the bat in his teeth.
9: Six jokes about that already.
14: Yeah,
10: that really is.
14: Baseball show a record. That's what you get.
15: High five, damn it, dude.
9: The fact that you haven't done it already is shocking. In the year 1977, James Earl Ray, the convicted assassin of Martin Luther King Jr., escaped from Brushy Mountain State Penitentiary in Tennessee with six other inmates.
17: Is CNN.
9: Again, not James Earl Jones. They would be recaptured 3 days later. Nice little prison break.
13: Oh, is this James Earl Ray, the big mouth? I'm a big mouth!
14: We need another good prison break in the news so we can get a good miniseries on
9: Didn't
14: HBO.
9: Didn't we have the New Orleans one not too long ago?
10: We did.
9: They had 10 guys that they were rounding up one by one.
14: Oh, yeah. That's right. I don't know if we got all of them or not.
9: Get some finger pants in there. Be great. In the year 1982, the American sitcom Taxi last aired on ABC. It was canceled after four seasons. It would move to NBC for one more season.
14: I thought that was radically popular, and it only made it four seasons.
13: Wow.
15: Wow.
14: In my world, Taxi was popular.
9: I mean, four seasons is a lot, right? No?
14: I mean
15: it's like an NFL
14: when you stack
15: career.
14: It up to the ticket, it's not very long.
9: Oh.
7: Did it make it to 100 episodes?
13: How long was Mork and Mindy around?
9: I don't know.
10: Kind of a beatdown offering when I was a kid. I'll
14: well, it was a beatdown of a theme song. This
6: and that
14: led you
6: wraps
14: to believe
6: up another edition of Diamond Talk. Right, Rangers lose 6-1 tonight.
15: They had a hit.
14: This leads you to believe that it was a real adult themed show because it didn't have a cool we're in the taxi cab and we're having fun with Jim and Denny and Bob. You know that. As a kid, you could
6: what
14: sing
6: you're
14: the
6: saying
14: song.
6: Is you want to take your driver's license on the road?
14: Yeah.
9: I'm sorry, I'm not getting into a taxi.
18: Sounds like we can reinvent a show here.
9: Lyft.
14: We're in the taxi cab, driving all over town with Jim and Denny and Mario and the people in the taxi.
9: So attitudinal. Like Eddie Vedder's doing the...
6: I like the theme song because it gives me the plot of the show.
14: Yeah. Right.
7: Well, that...
19: Taxi cab!
7: That theme song is actually funnier than the show ever was.
14: Ooh. See, you're wrong. Ooh. You're wrong.
9: Ooh.
14: You were too young. You didn't understand the jokes.
9: Taxi is right. Dave's sweet tea.
19: You didn't enjoy the nuance of Judd Hirsch?
14: Yeah.
9: There he is watching it.
10: Dave's trying to...
14: He can't get through one episode without going wild.
9: Without thrashing.
10: Break out of his...
14: Tasmanian Dave.
10: As we got Johnny Jump Up.
9: He's got a Clockwork Orange watching it.
10: Shown.
9: You're going to watch it and you're going to like it, Dave. In the year 1991, 11-year-old J.C. Duggard, abducted by Philip and Nancy Garrido, she was held by the couple for 18 years.
14: We're going to take a lift on Houston Street in that taxi cab.
20: Now we're driving over the bridge, going all the way to Brooklyn.
9: Did we just start the show? The theme is still going. I think they're just singing directions.
14: Yeah. Somebody left their wallet in the taxi cab.
9: Oh, that was very specific.
20: Now we're on a lunch break, turning off a taxi sign.
14: Bitch didn't pay their fare.
9: They're definitely not putting the word bitch in the theme song. Oh, in the year 2000, in the Stanley Cup Final at Reunion Arena.
10: No.
6: Let's go a year before.
10: We're not doing this.
9: The New Jersey Devils beat the Stars. 2-1.
10: Do you know how many home games we won in that final?
9: Not enough.
14: 7.
10: I believe the number is 0.
14: Mm.
19: Well, that's not enough.
6: Yeah, it hurts to miss that one.
14: Yeah.
9: And in the year 2007.
10: I still believe, though.
14: Turned away a black guy because this cab is racist.
10: Boy, that brother. Second verse really fills in some of the blanks.
9: Well, it was the smile while you were singing.
19: And that was off putting. Was ugly and short and fat and Italian.
9: In the year 2007, the Sopranos series finale aired on HBO.
14: 2007?
6: Saw it, yep.
7: Bro.
9: Yep.
14: God.
20: I don't like immigrants taking all the tax jobs.
14: Now you got a full song. And a full show.
9: There's not usually 3.5-minute openers.
18: Bring them back.
9: All right. P1 Birthdays. From Jamie, please help me wish Al Grush the 4th and his mini-me daughter, Georgia, a.k.a. Al the 5th, a happy 42nd and 7th birthday. Always funny, witty, and mildly inappropriate in the best of ways. Thank you for keeping him entertained daily for years. He is the biggest fan.
14: Mm-hmm.
6: Very sweet.
9: Yeah. Hey, Monty.
10: Hey, Monty.
9: Garrett Gray would like to wish his Yell Leader brother-in-law, Cade Tot Richardson, sounds like an old ball player,
18: Tot,
9: a happy 37th birthday. He never gets woken up in that special way anymore after 3 kids. His leaders are Paige Spiranax Hangers, Jamie Benn, and Uncle Weston's official boob job guide for mommy makeovers.
14: I think there's a theme here.
9: He would like to hear Corby talking about 14-year-olds. Thanks and queef. I don't know. Have you ever commented on them before? That'd be weird.
18: Yeah. Should probably just move on.
10: I think he wanted some yell leading.
14: Like 8th grade or something? I don't know.
9: This is a couple days late, but I'd like to wish my dad, Ryan, a happy 52nd birthday. His leader is Corby.
14: Oh.
9: He would like to hear what is in Norm's underwear. Thank you from Matthew Dickman.
19: Oh.
21: Hey, line 4 guy.
19: Yes, Norm.
21: Guess what I have in my underwear.
19: Oh, tell me.
14: It smells like onions in here.
19: Huh.
0: Somebody left a baggie. Oh, Lord, it's angel dust. Me and Jim gonna do it. Gonna take that cab off the Empire State Building.
9: Wow. Birthdays.
18: It's an action show. Mm.
9: Gina Gershon, 64.
18: Okay.
14: She's hot.
18: Yeah, she'll take her shirt off in a movie.
14: Probably not now.
18: Well,
9: you never know. Dan Fouts, 75.
6: Of the field.
9: Tara Lipinski, 44.
18: Perfect.
9: Jeff Teague, 38.
14: Mm-hmm.
9: He'll podcast on you. Ham's Queen, Sierra Santos, 38.
14: He's every day.
10: Sierra Santos made our calendar?
6: Trying to figure out what she's wearing.
9: Ham is just constantly, like, comic eyeballs popping out of his head.
18: We got Nats, at the TV screen. Nats and Giants right now, Ham. I'm sorry.
9: Right.
14: Ooga.
7: It's always a good day when Sierra Santos wears stripes.
9: Make her look thinner.
1: Jugs.
9: Norrence Armstrong, 29.
7: Just enhances.
9: Gene Triplehorn, 63.
10: Dave, hold on.
14: She was hot, too. Remember her in, what was the Tom Cruise movie?
7: Snatch?
14: No.
9: Tropic Thunder?
10: It's not my guess for every movie.
14: The Client or John Grisham, the lawyer, the firm.
9: The firm. The Firm.
14: Jerry Maguire.
9: Kate Flannery, 62. That was Meredith in The Office.
14: Kate Flannery.
9: She wore a little dress one day.
6: Oh, yeah.
18: Is it Sean Connery? Also in The Lowdown? Right now?
14: Yeah.
18: Yeah.
14: She's good in that.
18: Yeah. She does it and everything.
14: Hot. Super fun.
18: I mean,
6: she get naked?
18: Well, not naked.
6: I'm out.
9: That's unfortunate. Elizabeth Hurley, 61.
18: She puts out, though, mine.
22: Oh, yes.
7: She's still with Billy Ray?
9: I don't think they lasted very long. Bill Burr, 58. The DOC, also 58 today.
10: DF Dubs.
22: Billy Corrigan, also 58 today.
18: Wait,
9: they weren't
6: They're
9: twins.
6: Not twins.
9: Yeah. DJ Qualls, 48.
10: Psycho Dave of his office, right?
9: Yeah. You mean like in stature?
10: Pretty much the total package.
9: Yeah. Lily Sobieski, 43. Kate Upton, 34.
18: Kate Uptops.
7: Still with Verlander, right?
9: Oh, yeah. Born in the State, Now Dead. Hattie McDaniel.
0: She won an Oscar, but wasn't allowed to go.
9: Why not?
0: Black.
9: I like the speak and react nature of this theme song.
18: It's interactive.
9: Yeah, it's great. Judy Garland, born to stay now dead.
22: Five.
9: Prince Philip, also born to stay now dead.
22: Four.
9: And Marion Barber the third.
14: Oh, no.
7: Oh, man.
18: Damn it.
14: What did he die? Like of a tub or something?
7: No, he was like all
6: overheated in his apartment.
7: He turned up the heat in his apartment, and he was dressed in trash bags trying to cut weight for some reason.
9: Yeah, so he could make the SBAA team without two dots on his helmet.
22: Five. Four.
9: Down the Stay Still Dead, three. Gordie Howe.
10: That's a decent one-liner there, Monty.
9: Hey, we tried hard to become a ball carrier at 12 years old. Couldn't do it. Ray Charles, down the Stay Still Dead. And
7: he was gay.
6: I mean, blind.
9: Blind. But you know, he's blind.
23: He's gay.
9: And that's why Tizen's
6: all blown.
23: Excuse me,
0: time to go. See y'all down the road.
6: All right.
10: Oh, no, we're good.
6: Bye, taxi. Bye, Justin.
9: Shut it down! Let's go!
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5: A better life with Dr. Sanjay Gupta.
11: Breast cancer is the most common cancer among women in the world. And according to a new study out of the University of Washington School of Medicine, an estimated 3.5 million cases a year are expected by 2050. Now, the good news is we've gotten so much better at screening, earlier detection, and cutting-edge treatments in many countries, including here in the United States. But even here in America, black women have a death rate from breast cancer that is 40% higher than white women, a disparity that exists despite our world-class treatment infrastructure. So what can you do to lower your risk? Eat less red meat? Try your best to manage your blood sugar and your weight? Exercise is really important. Cut back on drinking, quit smoking. And remember this, you should start getting mammograms. At what age? 40. That's when you should start. I'm Dr. Sanjay Gupta, helping you live a better life.
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15: 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Rangers and Royals again tonight in Kansas City. Texas again failed in an attempt to get back to 500 with a loss last night in the series opener. First pitch this evening at 6:40. Despite a 2-1 series lead in the NBA Finals, the New York Knicks have concerns with six-time All-Star big man Karl-Anthony Towns. He has been held scoreless in the fourth quarter of all three games, attempting just six shots. Cat speaking on his lack of late-game scoring.
16: I think it's a combination. We have a game plan and we want to execute it. So just trying to execute our game plan, especially when we get in the fourth, is vital, and just doing what I can to execute it at the highest level.
15: Looking to get back on track tonight in game four at 7:30. And the World Cup begins tomorrow. Two matches, Mexico and South Africa at 2, South Korea, Czechia at 9. Both games in Mexico, all tournament long. Tune into the World Cup edition of the Kick Around starting tonight at 7 on the Ticket. Ticker also brought to you by the premier gun show, the Mesquite Gun Show, this weekend only at the Mesquite Convention Center. 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
10: Forgot to tell you one detail about going to Houston for baseball. It was about a week and a half ago. Young Justin and I, who's now not that young, I guess, he turned 20 last week.
7: Wow.
14: He's an old dog.
10: Or last weekend, I guess. Yeah. Big time for him. And so now he's at a fine age where he's telling you about stuff in pop culture that you might not be fully aware of. And so we're at the Astros Brewers game. And we get there early and we're sitting in our seats and we're all excited because we're going to see Jacob Mizrowski and Yordan Alvarez, and it's just going to be a big, fun baseball day. And during the time we sort of had there just to zone out and look at the diamond as we're sitting there, the Astros PA announcer, their version of Chuck Morgan, started going through the lineup cards. And as he's going through the lineup cards, he had an incredible PA guy's voice. And the longer you are in a business like ours and you hear a voice, there's a line in all of our heads, maybe specifically those who at times seem to have a radio voice, where those of us are quick to point out whether he's speaking in his normal voice or if he has a put-on voice. I don't know if you would call it an affectation, would you? If you have sort of a radio voice that you, I feel like just about everybody at the Ticket, maybe everybody, speaks like they speak. But there are definitely radio guys that don't speak like they speak, and almost no PA guys speak like they speak, right?
7: Yeah, it's performative.
10: It's a performative.
14: I'll buy that.
10: Affectation?
7: I mean, I guess. I don't know what else to call it.
10: And so I said, that ain't this guy's real voice. Now, I have no proof, but, you know, it's just one of those is that his real hair or is that a toupee? And you spend 1 second thinking about it and you say, that's not his real voice. And so Justin, who apparently is semi-interested in fake voice guy, asked me, hey, Dad, do you know the Shane Gillis bit about white people talking about baseball games? And I didn't know what he was saying, and I don't know all the Shane Gillis bits, but he does make me laugh. He's a funny dude. I'm willing to...
0: Oh, Shane Gillis is great.
10: I'm willing to say Shane Gillis is really funny.
0: I think he's awesome.
10: And he'll also say pretty much anything. And so somehow I had no idea about this bit, and this is one of the fun things about having a radio show is that you can like set up a piece of audio,
0: right?
10: And literally everyone's already heard it but you, because I'm late to the party.
0: That's okay.
10: I'm an old... I guess I'm not going through stand-up comedian social media. I should. It was funny. Anyway, Justin is at the age now where he's trying to figure out why old newsreel guy talked like old newsreel guy.
0: So Walter Winchell.
10: The Walter Winchell thing. But it wasn't just Walter Winchell, but he was very famous for doing it. But, you know, the World War II newsreel guy, the Babe Ruth highlight newsreel guy.
7: Well, and also movies at that time, what they called the mid-Atlantic accent. Like, there was the accent that no one in the world actually spoke, but it was like how actors spoke in the 40s.
10: Yeah, yeah. Well, anyway, I guess Shane Willis did the bit.
0: Gillis.
10: What did I just do?
0: I don't know.
7: Shane Gillis, no, Willis.
10: I think I just shorted out.
0: He did.
10: Regardless, he did it about Jackie Robinson, which I'm sure everyone's heard but me. But just to make sure, here it is.
6: White people used to be cool in America. Long time ago, dude. The height of white people being cool was us going, we're like, man. That was as cool as we got. We're like, man, say, ha-ha, man. And then the day white people stopped being cool, it was Jackie Robinson's first game. You can look it up, dude. You can find it. You can find the radio call from that game online. You can hear the exact moment white people stopped being cool. You can hear the announcers. They still got there like, man. Welcome to Chicago, where the White Sox take on the Brooklyn Dodgers. And we all had cool white nicknames. Like, up at the mound is old Curly. He's a 47-year-old alcoholic. He's the greatest athlete alive. Runs a 6-second 40-yard dash. Fastest man alive, they say. Then it happened, dude. And Jackie came up to the plate. You can hear the announcers like, meh. Coming up to the plate is a young college boy from Brooklyn. No way he can hit Curly's pitch. Here comes the pitch. Home run. All right. That was it, dude. Jackie hit the ball so hard he knocked that voice out of all the whites. Not one of us has talked like that since. Dude, one swing of the bat. We're like, meh. All right, yeah, that was pretty good. That was good.
10: And that cracked me up.
0: That's so great.
10: Have you ever heard that bit?
0: No, I've never heard that.
10: Well, good. Okay, there's two of us.
0: I've never heard that
10: Can
0: before.
10: Can we make it three?
7: Yeah, no, I don't believe that was in the set. I saw him at Majestic
10: okay.
7: a few years ago. He's great.
10: Funny bit.
0: So his deal...
10: What did happen to the newsreel voice? I have no idea.
7: Yeah.
10: They just stopped doing it?
7: How long did it last? Like into the 50s?
0: I honestly think it was so ridiculous, but it was just part of pop culture back then. But
10: they didn't know it was ridiculous in real time.
0: No. But I'm saying
7: there was probably one guy who did it, and then everybody else copied.
0: There was a moment in time when it stopped, when somebody was like, "What are we doing here?" And whoever that guy was is a genius. It's almost like
10: Uncle Sam's boys. It's Normandy.
0: It's almost like every band in the '80s, in the mid to late '80s, was like glam rock and all that crap. And then I don't know if Nirvana or whoever was the first to do it, but some band was like, "This is all so stupid. Let's just be minimalist when it comes to all this. Let's go the exact opposite direction."
10: Yeah.
0: Someone did that in the news world.
10: Well, we should recognize them somehow.
0: They may be alive today.
10: Until then, we'll recognize Shane Billis Willis Gillis.
0: Yes.
10: For his funny bit about there's old Curly. Yeah, and that was the other thing, and it's dead on.
0: Right.
10: Our nicknames back then were Tiny and Curly.
0: And Curly was 47 and the best athlete in the world.
7: And surely he was bald. Because yeah, that's the
10: absolutely
7: joke.
10: Right. Absolutely.
0: All right, good stuff. Let's come back here and crank the show up. We have a massive one here on a Wednesday. We'll do it with a helpline next.
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0: We've been telling you, protect that home. 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
11: 20 years ago, the average attention span was about 2.5 minutes. Today, it's just 47 seconds. pretty disconcerting. That's according to new research out of UC Irvine. But really, this isn't our fault, at least not entirely. We can blame technology and the world around us. Attention, it turns out, is not an unlimited resource. 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
3: 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This is the Hardline 5.0 here today on this Wednesday. And here today on this June the 10th. As we've hit double digits in the month of June.
4: Where does the time go?
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5: You didn't want to go back in time.
3: And we are live and in person and in studio on this big Wednesday. Getting you ready for game number 4 in the NBA Finals and beyond, as we like to say, as we tie into Toy Story. As that comes out here pretty soon. So, Snake Pit at 5:35. Got a little bit of soccer we're going to talk about.
4: Soccer.
3: We're a day away now from the World Cup starting. Matter of fact, we're so excited about the World Cup that the Kick Around has a special show tonight at 7 o'clock. We're going to bring them in about 6:30. Pick their brain a little bit before it all starts. So, the first match is tomorrow at 2?
4: Yes.
3: Okay. Our friends in Mexico.
4: Mm-hmm.
3: And who do they play?
4: South Africa.
3: That's right. God, did you see that story in South Africa? The shooting?
2: No.
3: I think it was South Africa. Am I wrong? There was like 14 people shot.
2: Be careful. You might have to issue a correction.
3: I know. Someone looked that up, so yeah, I don't...
6: Corby's right.
3: Okay. Thank you.
5: Thank you!
3: Happened last night. I'm sure that they'll...
4: Somebody is challenging our country for...
3: They'll be mourning. I know.
4: Shooting supremacy?
3: Yeah.
2: You know what else is happening today?
3: What?
2: Tonight is Time Wasters rehearsal.
3: That's right.
2: Because crammed in between the Hardline and round tables and the U.S. National Team watch party on Friday is a Time Wasters set.
3: The fastest set in music history. We promise you that we'll be done before the game starts.
4: We do?
2: Yes.
3: We 100% do.
2: They're going to pull the plug out of the wall.
3: Yeah, we don't have a choice.
4: Okay.
3: Yeah.
4: Good. That gives me one less thing to worry about.
3: Don't you worry about it at all. So Sidecar Social Friday is where Summer Chill will be. And yes, it is a big, big World Cup watching party. We are just the pregame show for all of that.
4: You know, I'm a fan of sport in seclusion in most cases.
3: Dude, World Cup needs to
2: communal
3: be watched.
2: Watching.
4: But I do feel like World Cup requires communal experience.
3: Yeah. Yeah.
4: We'll try it in the first match and see how it goes.
3: I think the most fun I've ever had watching a game, there were two. One was the Tim Howard game against Belgium. Which we were on the air while it was going on and trying to do our show, and we were down in the plaza down here, and the plaza was watching it, and we were watching it with the plaza.
4: Sounds refreshing.
3: It was really cool. It was actually really, really cool, and then the other one was when Dave, you and I were together when the Barley House guys locked the door at 2 a.m., and we were one of or two of about 25 or 30 people that were allowed to remain in there for the next 2.5 hours.
2: Yeah, which was
3: to enjoy the game.
2: Japan, South Korea, or where was that one?
4: It must have been.
3: Yeah, if it was playing at 2 a.m.
4: That's the only 2 a.m. one I recall.
3: And that was a big victory for us.
4: Probably Mexico.
3: Yeah, it was.
4: What's up, Mexico?
3: What's up now, Mexico?
2: Bitch.
3: All right, let's helpline it.
2: Can I issue another retraction?
7: 214-520. 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
3: Brought to you by
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3: Yeah, if you missed it, you can tell, if you're familiar with the end of our show, we're playing the outro theme. And Dave says this.
2: Can I issue another retraction?
3: Another.
2: Yeah. Well, I got a couple things. Playing. I got a couple things wrong in Community Quick Hits.
3: And he's got to issue another one as the music is playing us out.
4: That'd be a good spot for the close every day. Is we can't leave till we've retracted
3: apologies
4: everything we said
3: and retractions. So, yeah, it's weird up in New York right now because there seems to be a band of heathens.
2: There always are.
3: I know, but they're picking off Spurs fans. And I think that there are two examples of this, of two Spurs fans getting roughed up by rowdy bands of Knicks fans, ne'er-do-wells, I would call them. And were they hospitalized, do we know? Did it reach that point? Have y'all seen the videos?
4: I saw one. I haven't been actively seeking further videos, but
3: it's not great.
4: It's not great, but New York has done such a good job of lowering our expectations of conduct on the streets I wasn't really blown away by the video that I saw. I was like, oh.
3: Not the worst thing you've ever seen.
4: And honestly, it's so on brand that I internally started victim blaming.
2: Well, I can't find anything on any injuries, but at least 21 people were arrested after game 3.
3: Okay. And that's not all for beating up Spurs fans. That's just chaos.
2: No, I think most of them were for assault.
3: Oh, they were?
2: Yeah.
3: 23?
2: 20, over 21.
3: 20. Wow. So this guy asked this question about fan bases.
4: Okay.
8: Hey, Hardline. This is Paul in Grapevine. So I've never been a Knicks fan. ESPN kind of made me hate the Knicks and all the people that celebrate them. But with the recent, you know, even after the game 2 win, with all the social media posts and everybody celebrating in the streets, people crying, everybody saying they're going to burn this city down if they win it, it really, one, it swayed me to be a Knicks fan because just the emotion and love for the team is just amazing. Second, it made me start thinking about the other sports and the other fan bases, and what teams or fan bases do you think would be the ultimate celebration, burn the city down situation? Anyways, I love everything I'm seeing out of New York right now. Who knows if they'll end up winning the series or not, but if they do, I will be glued to my phone just to look at the reactions because it is epic. And anyways, just curious what you guys think and what fan bases you think might go absolutely insane. I'll hang up and listen. Queef.
4: So he is complimenting them.
3: Yeah.
4: For being arrested.
2: Yeah, he wants to see cars flipped over and set on fire.
4: Yeah, there's a line in there somewhere.
3: I don't think I like that.
4: I think all of us together shared an experience of flirtation with fear in Boston the night we were at the Mavs-Celtics finals, where as we were leaving the arena, it started feeling like it's about to go off here and we need to vacate. Not that we were like in Mavs gear or anything over the top, like we would be targeted. It just felt like there's a moment where the masses are so hyped. And there's so many of them that any sort of authority, like police or whatever, they're just trying to get out of there to keep their health intact. Like, the mob mentality is a scary, scary, scary thing.
3: I agree.
4: In person.
3: And you think about that, too, from the Celtics standpoint. That's the Celtics. They've got, like, 50 titles, right?
4: Right.
3: I know it had been a while since they had won one. But I mean, a while was 10 years. This is 53 years.
4: Yeah. And New York City.
3: And I kind of equate it to LSU. Because I was there when LSU had a 50 or 60 year gap in between titles, and it never looked like it was ever going to happen. And it did. And let me tell you something. It was weird walking out of the Superdome whenever that game was over with.
4: Did your there team, was a did your team try to stand in their way that night, Corby?
3: We did, and we lost.
4: How'd that go?
3: And I was wearing the gear, as one might.
4: Oh, dear.
3: And it was just that feeling like you describe, something's not right. Like, you can sense it.
4: Oh, yeah.
3: And it's you feel like you're in a spot of bother.
4: Our instincts as humans, our caveman, you need to get out of here instincts.
3: 100%. And
4: you don't even know you have them until you...
3: Yes.
4: Until they start operating.
3: And I never felt like we were in danger in Boston either, but you could tell that it was about to explode.
4: That people want to burn stuff right now.
3: Yeah, and they won.
4: Yeah.
3: So the Knicks lost the other night. And,
4: but I think a win would elicit very similar reactions.
3: Oh, yeah. Right. You're one game away, and a win tonight would... Yeah, you're probably right. So I don't know what to say to the Spurs fans that are out there other than don't go.
4: I mean...
2: Well, by the way, the main Spurs fan, the most viral of the videos that ended up having the jersey ripped off his back. So he's a 39-year-old guy. He did go to the hospital, but it was just cuts to his face and bruises on his body.
3: Okay.
4: I have one more, and that is we took the train to Wembley for the FA Cup final or semifinal. Must have been the semifinal for Chelsea-Aston Villa. And us four Americans were just there to watch soccer. So we... We weren't wearing colors, and we didn't totally care who would win. But we were coming from a part of London that was complete Chelsea. All Chelsea. That train was nothing but blue. And like four of us Americans who just think we're going to Wembley to watch a soccer
3: right.
4: match. And it's one of those deals where it stops at the first stop, and the train is full. And then in the second spot, 100 more people get in your car. And then at the third stop, 100 more people get in the car. And it is literally to a point where every part of your body is touching a different human because you are packed in there that tight. And then the train stopped because some delay, maintenance, who knows what. But now you're in a train with hundreds and hundreds of too many Chelsea fans who have already been pre-gaming.
3: Mm.
4: And they... want to kill whoever's responsible for delaying the train to Wembley.
3: Yeah.
4: And it went on for 30 minutes. And I remember the whole time thinking to myself, I hope we get to the match. I really do. But let me tell you something. I can't tell you how indifferent I was about Chelsea before this hour started. And now at the end of the hour, I hope Chelsea loses every match they play for the rest of history by 10 goals.
3: I know. Not look.
4: It
3: I'm
4: was
3: with you, dude.
4: Horrible.
3: I'm with you. I felt the same
4: way. The behavior
3: way.
4: Was insane. And they're not going to bother a 6'4 guy who looks at least slightly moderate in difficulty of kicking his tail. But they were not being nice to anyone about anything. And they were trashing the train. And it was...
3: Awful people.
4: It was awful.
3: Yeah.
4: And I am holding it that against that soccer team, and I realize that's

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3: Forever.
4: It was the same way with LSU. There was like a 10, 12-year-old kid that called my wife a whore. And I was like, wait, what?
5: You don't get to do that, mister.
4: Yeah.
3: Because the caller was talking about
6: that slut that I married.
3: Passionate fan bases. But
5: stop playing that.
3: But when you look at the video of those Knicks fans, it makes me think of the most hateful fan bases. And I would definitely put Eagles fans in there, LSU fans. I think Dodger fans, because there's been many stories, especially incidents.
4: Dodgers and Giants both have their...
3: especially when the Dodgers, with the Giants visit Chavez Ravine.
4: I think they both have their scary fans.
5: And unfortunately, the reputation does not make everybody behave. It makes young men think, oh, I'm also now in this fan base. I have to uphold our tradition of being jerks to everybody. It's horrible.
4: Kind of right, like it's passed down.
5: Yes.
4: Like dad did it.
5: Yeah, this is what I'm supposed to do.
4: Right.
5: It's our badge of honor. We are the fan base that makes everybody hate us. It's just like, no. Yeah, put Chelsea on that list, please.
4: I'll tell you what, though. Just from sheer talking points, I don't remember a series like this. An NBA series, I mean. Like, there's so much going on. And there's so many different angles, right? I mean, you don't often have what we saw on Monday night. Even, you know, with the non-story that was the president, it was still a story.
5: Mm-hmm.
4: Like, that was a huge, huge deal. It's a hell of a series. Kind of jealous that our team isn't involved in it. But I'm also glad that our Mavericks fans aren't getting beat up on the streets of New York. That doesn't sound like it's a lot of fun.
5: It's less stressful.
4: God, and we would be there too, right? Like right. That, we would be there and witnessing it all.
5: Trying to get to the arena before the game starts, realizing we need 4 hours to get into the arena.
4: I just get caught up in Spurs hate. Why is Corby kicking the crap out of that guy with that gang of Knicks fans?
5: You're not from New York. You can't beat him up.
3: So the Spurs and the Mavericks are in the finals?
5: Just don't worry about it.
3: I'm not understanding your hypothetical.
4: Just stop. Why do you nitpick things?
5: But they're playing at the Madison Square Garden.
4: Yeah, we're at the Garden. COVID. It's COVID. We had to pick one neutral spot. All right, let's come back. Let's talk about the other series that is absolutely nuts as well.
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5: Oh, Corby.
4: Corby.
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0: 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Rangers hoping lefty Mackenzie Gore can rebound from a subpar start his last time out against the Cardinals, going 4 2/3, giving up 4 runs on 9 hits. He issued 3 first-inning walks. He faces the Royals tonight, a team he blanked in 6 1/3 in May. Seth Lugo goes for Kansas City at 6:40. San Antonio Spurs played a physical brand of basketball in the NBA playoffs. Didn't change in the finals through the first 3 games. Guard Stephon Castle, a big part of that physicality. He says his team was built for this.
1: Playoffs have really been physical for us leading up to this moment. So I feel like our previous series kind of prepared us for the physicality that they bring. I feel like we're just built for it.
0: Series heads back to the Alamo City for Game 5, but tonight Game 4 in New York, a tip-off at 7:30. And the Chiefs and Patrick Mahomes working out a deal that keeps the QB in Kansas City through 2033. Notably, the new money makes the total contract worth between $504 and $522 million. It's the first contract in NFL history worth $500 million. 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
3: Wow. Left of... Fun. Who's the guy that has all that audio? Ready Player One?
4: Ready One, take one.
5: Oh, yeah.
3: So he just found the audio of when we were watching the World Cup game in 2014 against Ghana. And Clint Dempsey scored with a minute into the game. And it was during a Ty Walker ticker.
4: Right.
3: And we just went apes. That's pretty awesome. Where was the 14 Cup at where we were?
4: Brazil.
3: Ah, what's the time difference there?
4: A couple hours.
3: Okay.
4: Aren't they east of Eastern time in Brazil?
5: I believe you're right.
4: Or at least where we were playing in Brazil. Brazil's a big place. Do you remember who the Ghana Piranha was?
3: I remember that guy. He was older, right?
4: No, he was a Dallas Cowboy.
3: Oh, I'm thinking of the Ghana. The best player on Ghana was a guy that... I feel like he'd been there forever, and his dreadlocks were graying almost.
4: Oh, probably true. I don't recall their lineup that day, but I do remember the Ghana Piranha.
3: No, I don't remember him.
4: Dave?
5: I have no idea.
4: Does anybody want to win the prize for Ghana Piranha? Ebenezer Ekubon, the first-round pick of the 1999
3: Kind of an awesome
4: Cowboys
3: nickname,
4: draft.
3: And I just let that slip by.
4: Well, his career was not super memorable.
3: It was not Piranha-esque.
4: No, in these parts, Ebenezer, we make you earn your nickname.
3: Okay, so that goes back to what we were saying. Sorry, we're spinning off on a tangent here, but it goes back to what we were saying about watching the World Cup in a group. It may be the one sport that I almost prefer being in a crowd. Why is that?
5: I think it's because the moments when your team scores are so rare.
4: Yes.
5: I mean, not going to lie.
3: No, you're right.
5: But so it's such pent-up emotion. It's a bigger explosion.
3: And you just want to be around people.
5: Yeah.
3: That are feeling the same
5: emotion.
3: You want
5: to high five. You want to take videos.
3: But I mean, like, we've all been to big football games and basketball games and things like that. There's nothing like the soccer explosion. Maybe it is because it's just so damn rare. Hockey's probably the closest thing because of the rarity of the actual goals. But still, I don't get the same sense, the same vibe that I do. And maybe it's because America.
4: Maybe. And all she stands for.
3: How about that?
4: So last night we had hockey. You want to do a few minutes on that?
3: Yeah.
4: What a game that was. Got home and... the game was already going. In fact, young Logan Stankoven scored on like the second shift of the game, 106 in. So Carolina takes the road lead. This is particularly interesting because right as we're going off the air, we're hearing that Frederik Andersen will not get the call. He has started every playoff game for the Hurricanes this season. And Brandon Bussey, the number two in Carolina, had not started a game since before tax day. So to roll this out in a critical which you must think pivotal, maybe must-win game for the Carolina Hurricanes. I guess you can't say maybe and must-win in the same sentence, but I just did on the radio. And I'll own it. And I'll tell it to your face.
3: Sure.
4: But they roll out a goalie who hadn't started in like 60 days in a critical game four. They're down 2-1. You go down 3-1 in Vegas? Are you kidding me? And before Bussy really has to touch the puck, the Hurricanes have scored twice. In the first 3.5 minutes, Stankoven and Blake both score. And it's 2-0 road Carolina. And the game is incredibly exhilarating. It was just a fantastic night of hockey.
3: I don't think I've ever seen...
4: Every game's been so great.
3: Forget the finals. I don't know if I've ever seen a series where there have been comebacks like this that seem so easy when the reality is in hockey and in the playoffs, if you have a 3 or 4 goal lead, typically things are shut down.
4: Well, this went to 3-1. Mark Stone with another breakaway. I've never seen one of the slowest guys on the ice get this many breakaways in a playoff, but I swear every game Mark Stone is on a breakaway. And I wouldn't even say he's cherry picking. I don't know how he's doing it. Somebody had the funny line that none of the defense looks for him because they think he's on the injured list and doing the Vegas cap navigating that they will do, which is at least funny to people that think salary cap jokes are funny. But he cuts it to 2-1. Jordan Staal in the power play makes it 3-1. Jordan Staal, by the way, will score the game winner from his stomach, which is one of the funniest. The puck is coming to him slowly, and he sort of panics and trips himself. But as he's falling to his chest, he shovels the puck home to give Carolina the winning goal. Before that, though, Vegas scored a goal as the first period buzzer is sounding, and they have to go to replay to see if the puck is in or not, and it wasn't. And replay shows it wasn't even close. To your naked eye, it was very close. So yet again, you're like, man, I'm really happy there's a replay. So it stays.
3: So wait, what would that have been called without replay? No goal still. It wasn't allowed, right?
4: It wasn't allowed. Well, I mean, I think on the ice, I don't know. On the ice, did they call it a goal?
3: I thought it wasn't a goal. And then they reviewed it to see if it was.
5: I didn't join until the second period, so I missed it.
4: To the naked eye, man, I'm like, holy heck, they just scored at 0-0. And, of course, in hockey, everyone knows this who follows the sport, but if you're a casual, it's not like basketball where the shot has to be off. No, it has to be in the goal before 0-0.
3: And there's something
4: over the goal line,
3: which doesn't really make sense when you compare the two. Like, why in basketball that way? Why is it just the shot has to be off? Is it because it's so high in the air? Like, that is a weird... I'm not saying the sports are similar, but it's a really weird way to look at those two events that are could be game-changing.
4: Yeah, both
3: They're
4: sports...
3: completely different.
4: Both sports would be drastically different if they went the other direction. I mean, imagine basketball. It has to be through the rim before it goes to 0-0, or hockey. Just get the shot off, and it doesn't matter. And then what do you do with tips or partial saves? I don't know. So it's 3-1. It stays 3-1. Vegas takes over the second period, gets it tied at 3-3. So now we're playing the third period, almost like next goal wins.
5: And that place was going nuts.
4: Yeah.
5: I totally felt like it was Vegas's night, that they were going to go up 3-1, and I was super depressed about it. And then the Staal goal that you mentioned, and then
4: the Staal goal was so great.
5: It was so great, and it was so Keystone Cops in slow motion. But then when Vegas pulls the goalie and they have so many opportunities, one right off the draw, and they can't get it in, and then you have that ridiculous clear by Ehlers.
4: Yeah.
5: It ricochets off the glass and goes right dead center into the middle of the empty net.
4: He's almost behind his own goal. He's definitely behind his own goal line. And just is trying to just get it out of the zone. And it ends up, like Dave said, taking this weird bounce and hits the goal dead center for the clincher. And
5: I fully expected a goal with 20 seconds left in overtime.
3: I thought there was going to be something, too, because the series had been so crazy that I didn't think that was it.
4: Vegas is in trouble now, and it's weird because in all four games, you kind of are watching the game feeling Vegas is about to win. All four. And they've let games 2 and 4 get away from them. And I don't know if they'll get a third strike. And now Carolina with 5 and 7 at home. I know the home team is not really getting a great advantage, but I just think overall Carolina's the better team. And you didn't kill them when you had the chance. And so now I feel like I'd be hopping on that Carolina probability much more convincingly than thinking Vegas has another chance to win two more games. But that's why we're watching, man. The combination, you know, if we do enter the hyperbolic chamber here for a moment, I would say that it does feel like both finals have been 10 out of 10 in terms of drama and fun so far. Like,
5: yes.
4: We don't have to turn on either sport. We can just say hockey's been great, basketball's been great, and every other night's been wonderful, too. So great stuff last night in Vegas.
5: By the way.
4: And now it's 2-2.
5: Frederik Andersen wasn't even in uniform. So I don't know if they were playing it off like he was hurt.
4: No, they said the coach's name. Doggone it. Why am I?
5: Brind'Amour?
3: Brind'Amour?
4: Yeah, Rod Brind'Amour. Man, what's going on with my brain, guys? I'm really worried
3: You're
4: about
3: failing.
4: My brain. Really, a little worried about my brain these days. Brind'Amour was asked about the call, and he said the goalie coach said Andersen could use the night off. Okay, well, if he was, why wasn't he even in uniform last night? Well, if he's taking the night off, we don't want him in uniform. So we had the number 3 as the number 2, and the number 2 started, and so Andersen, I guess, is in street clothes, and maybe he took in the Blue Man Group last night. I don't know. But he's just in Vegas. Maybe check out the Sphere. Not positive.
5: So is it going to be Bussy again in 5?
4: He would not say that either. So it could be Andersen, could be Bussy in game 5. And it worked last night, so Brind'Amour's a smart guy.
5: Yeah, they did. They talked to Bussy right after the game on the bench. That girl with,
4: so good.
5: That girl with the butt cut.
4: Yes.
5: And she was asking, so do you think you'll get the start in game 5? And he's like, got to ask coach.
4: One of those reporters made Bussy look at a video of his parents in the crowd and totally made him cry. It was really cool because this guy's been in the minor leagues. He's 27-year-old
5: rookie.
4: Yeah,
5: it's his rookie year. And look at 27.
3: And look at how proud they are of you.
4: And his parents are just freaking out, hugging each other, and it broke up the goalie. It's worth finding if you can. All right, we better run.
3: Yeah.
4: Hockey is good.
3: Hockey is good. Let us try and figure out if there is a chance, and really, how many teams have a chance?
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16: 20 years ago, the average attention span was about 2.5 minutes. Today, it's just 47 seconds. Pretty disconcerting. That's according to new research out of UC Irvine. But really, this isn't our fault, at least not entirely. We can blame technology and the world around us. Attention, it turns out, is not an unlimited resource. You only have so much of it to give. Start paying more attention to what times of the day you seem to be at your mental peak. Try to knock out the more complicated stuff during that time. It's also important to take breaks every so often so you can more easily lock in when you're trying to concentrate. One expert said, even trying to visualize where you want to end your day with everything all wrapped up or with tons left to do, that can act as a real motivator. I'm Dr. Sanjay Gupta, helping you live a better life.
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0: Ticker brought to you by Wellborn Garage and Neutral, the official hard seltzer of FIFA World Cup 26. Rangers facing a good righty tonight in Royals veteran starter Seth Lugo. A 1.96 ERA and three career starts against Texas, going six innings with one earned run in his most recent outing at Globe Life Field. Texas swept the Royals in that series, but dropped the opener in Kansas City last night, back in action at 6:40. While Jalen Brunson has hit clutch shots in the first three games of the NBA Finals, his offensive game has been lacking. He's shooting just 37%, 32% from three, 81 total shots, just 82 points. His Knicks coming off a loss in Game 3 to the Spurs. His mindset heading into Game 4.
1: Win, we learn. Lose, we learn. We understand what we have to do to be better, given our team, given our chance to have the ball and not turn it over, stop fouling. Like I said, just attention to detail and continue to be who we are.
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3: We laid rubber on the Georgia asphalt. We got a little crazy, but we
4: 420. Down by the river on a Friday night. I just can't. What are we doing? Save this for
5: explain yourself,
4: work in
5: man.
4: Progress.
0: Time Wasters rehearsal tonight. This is Matt's song.
5: He's not doing this song.
4: We've banned this, haven't we? All right, so here we go. I know.
6: The only reason we're doing this.
4: Let's talk World Cup, America.
5: All right, so we've mentioned this several times, but how many total World Cups have there been? I know it's the 100-year anniversary coming up here in the next World Cup, wherever that may be. Right? You know, everything that you read says starting in 1930.
4: That's when it started.
5: Okay. So there was nothing of this type beforehand that you could glom onto?
4: There was the Olympics.
5: Okay. All right. So we'll have the 100-year anniversary coming up in 4 years.
4: We will be playing the 23rd World Cup, I do believe, this week, tomorrow.
5: Okay. We skip one? The war get us?
4: Oh, we skipped two, I think.
5: COVID, wars.
4: We went from 1938 to 1950. We were very busy in 1942, and in 1946, we were still trying to grow grass because we ruined it all at World War II.
5: So,
4: at World War II.
5: 23 World Cups, 8 countries that have actually won said World Cups.
4: Yes.
5: There have been 80 countries that have participated in the World Cup since 1930. 80 countries.
4: Many countries have been born since then.
5: Yeah.
4: And some have been passed gone. Away.
5: West Germany. Bye-bye. So it's this.
4: They would tell you East Germany went away.
5: Well, that's true. That's true. It's one of those things, though, where everybody gets excited no matter what country you're from. It's a huge deal to make it. It's an even bigger deal to get out of your group. And it's an even bigger deal if you could just win one game outside of group play. But the reality of it all is, as great of a tournament as it is, it's almost like college football, where the game for years, for whatever reason, has been kind of locked. Now, it seems like things are opening up in the world of college football, but I mean, it's not too dissimilar by way of just these teams have won. That's it. And
4: that's it what?
5: In football. Our,
4: I know,
5: our
4: but
5: football.
4: What are you saying, like,
5: well, for
4: like
5: years,
4: this World Cup, a new country could win the World Cup.
5: Do we say that every year?
4: Probably in the last few we've said that because I think...
6: I mean, when France finally won, that was a... They hadn't done it until the late 90s.
4: Well, I think the best example would be South Africa, where Spain finally won its first World Cup. After all those years, imagine how long Spain was working at trying to win a World Cup.
5: That is amazing.
4: It took them till 2010 to do it. They've won exactly one.
5: That's absolutely amazing.
4: And the Netherlands, my Clockwork Orange,
5: mm-hmm.
4: I'll be a t-shirt fan on Sunday. Doggone right I will be. They've never won. They've lost in two finals. Portugal, who I want to say is one of the three, let's just say five. They're in the big five for favorites of this World Cup.
5: And I would have said before this segment that Portugal had won.
4: Portugal's never won.
5: In my head, I'm like, surely.
6: Those are my people.
5: Ronaldo won one at some point in the last 20 years, but no.
4: Soccer LeBron has never won at all. No.
5: And so Brazil 5, Germany 4, Italy 4, Argentina 3, France 2, Uruguay 2, England 1, Spain 1. And that's it.
4: That's it.
5: And the fact that England, what does this do to a country like England every 4 years where they're like, well, we clearly have the best players every single time?
4: I don't think they think that. I think.
5: Is that just for Brazil?
4: Yeah, I think everybody usually thinks Brazil has the best players. And from there, it wanders down the path. England probably thinks, since they host the most popular league in the world, that they have a right to the World Cup. And, of course, they're one of the big five favorites this year. So England is very, very good. But I think most years they think it would be an upset to go all the way. And they have their running joke of it's coming home that has been going on as long as I've been following the World Cup, which is honestly probably as long as you have, 1994.
5: Yep.
4: I would imagine most of our born on dates for World Cup interest was the last time it came here. So
6: and
4: maybe.
6: And
4: maybe
6: I want to say I read somewhere that it's been now the same amount of years from when the song It's Coming Home came out to now as when the song came out to the last time they had won.
4: Okay, that's interesting. So we are at the 60th anniversary?
6: Yeah.
4: Okay.
6: Because the song is like 30 years of hurt, and now we're 60 years from their last title.
4: How funny.
5: God, dude, that is so long.
4: The 60th anniversary of England's one World Cup.
5: It's unbelievable.
4: Which, by the way, they hosted.
5: But I mean, you... And again, I don't want to put America in this boat because I think that most realists, you just know, it's just...
6: We've never had a chance to even sniff a final.
5: Never.
6: Much less win.
5: No. It's just not in the cards. And, you know, maybe at some point. But I feel like that is 85% of the teams that have ever played in this, maybe higher, that are just like, yeah, we're just kind of happy to be here. And it's a tournament that's built for about five countries.
4: Well, you're right. I would also say that that's actually a feature, not a bug. Probably like college football is you want to believe that anybody has a chance, but part of what makes it so special is it's very, very, very hard to get to the big table. And what Indiana just did is kind of a miracle.
5: Oh, it's a miracle. Well, and not even kind.
6: And it's like when you're watching the NCAA tournament, when you get to the Elite Eight and the Final Four, you want blue bloods in there. You want one seed.
5: But I would also say George Mason win. I would love to see Butler win.
4: I would also say the tournament is a great analogy because to half the field, they're winning the tournament is going to the tournament.
5: Yeah.
4: And to half the countries in the World Cup, qualifying to be in the World Cup is their World Cup. That's their win. We've made our country so proud that we've...
6: Yeah, then the next level is getting out of the group stage.
4: Yes.
6: That's your World Cup.
4: Yes, and that's the stage we're at, and that's the stage where a lot of our friends are at. Like Mexico probably would love to win a World Cup someday, but they also know they're probably never going to win the World Cup someday. And so their hope in Mexico, I assume, I mean, maybe there's... incredibly delusional Mexican soccer fans, but I would imagine most of them would say, if we can make the quarterfinals, we'd have to consider this a successful World Cup, which I think the USA would be over the moon if they made the quarterfinals. I think the US probably is saying, if we can make the final 16, we've had a great World Cup.
5: I agree. Yeah. But it is strange that we go about all of this and we get so geared up and we're hosting it and it makes us feel so good that we can finally, you know, do something we haven't done in 30 plus years. But man, I just really hope that we can win one game outside the group. You know, like, it's such an awesome theater and I love it. It's my favorite time of my soccer life every 4 years to watch this.
4: Now, there are Cinderella runs. There are George Mason runs. Morocco. Didn't Morocco just go to the Final Four? Croatia recently has gone to the Final Four.
5: Was Croatia a big surprise with...
4: Yes.
5: Madrid?
4: Luka Modric.
5: Yeah.
4: But that's... I mean, they don't have the depth or the quality needed to expect that. But Croatia and Morocco...
5: Did Ghana make it to a Final Eight? 1 year, I feel like that happened too.
4: Ghana probably has made a Final Eight. I'd have to look that up. I'm definitely not the historian you would want me to be, that Andy is. By the way, the World Cup kick around. I realize working here, we should plug it to be good teammates. I want to tell you, it's awesome. If you have any interest in the World Cup, you should be listening to Peter and Andy and their friend Lars do the World Cup kick around. It will help you enjoy the tournament so much more because this is what they were made for.
5: Yeah.
4: So this is not some, hey, we're endorsing our teammates. This is me legitimately saying I won't miss a second. I enjoyed their weekend show immensely. I learned a lot, and I will be by the channel tonight. So I'm telling you, this is worth your time if you want to enjoy the World Cup. The World Cup kick around should be fantastic programming, and they will take you, I think, every night all the way through the World Cup.
5: So are there any other countries out there that are willing to kill their own players like Colombia did 30 years ago?
4: Will a player be murdered in this World Cup?
5: Have we moved past that stage in our World Cup lives?
4: I think that's the only time a player's been murdered. So I'm going to say it's a one-off that will not be duplicated before or after.
5: Because I'm anti-murder.
6: Yeah. Even if it's for an own goal.
5: Right. Even if he deserves it. I don't want it to happen.
4: No, we're in the... So we're not in the Big Eight. The Big Eight... which I learned on the kick around would be Spain, France, England, Portugal, Brazil, Argentina, Germany, and the Netherlands. That's where you draw the line, Lars said. And then the middle class is your Belgium, who many would say is clearly better than us, but Belgium, Norway, Colombia, Morocco, Japan, the U.S., Mexico, and Uruguay. And probably Croatia and the Switzerland and Turkey belong in there as well. And Ecuador. Sorry, I'm going to keep making the line lower. Maybe Austria, perhaps Senegal and Sweden. But there's a line where we're in the middle class. And all those want to try to be that Cinderella run. And then there's all the minnows below it. And the minnows below it go all the way down to the very bottom of the board, which is Qatar and Iraq and Saudi Arabia and Jordan and Curacao and New Zealand and South Africa.
5: Okay.
4: So you got the lower class, the middleweights, and the heavyweights, and we're in the middleweights. And nothing wrong with being a middleweight.
5: Not at all.
4: And maybe, just maybe.
5: Get
4: that home country boost.
5: I'm happy we're in it.
4: Yeah.
5: I mean, it kind of had to be.
4: It's going to be fun.
5: But still.
4: This is going to be fun. I'm so excited.
5: I am too. All right, let's come back. We have game four tonight. Let's get into the particulars next.
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19: If you are struggling with substance abuse, alcohol, pills, whatever it may be, first of all, it's nothing to be ashamed of. We know addiction is a brain disease, and we also know getting into recovery can be tough. Also, in case this helps, I want to tell you about a new study at a Harvard School of Public Health, which found that spiritual belief, the idea of a steady religious practice, had a protective effect from addiction. Experts we talked to told us there were probably a few reasons why this might be the case. Number one, excessive drug and alcohol use would not be the norm in a religious community, and people want to fit in. Two, a belief in a higher power provides people with hope and solace, great foils for addiction. And three, and I think there's some merit to this, regular attendance in a faith community also provides connection. Just like in AA, camaraderie and social support is often what you need. I'm Dr. Sanjay Gupta, helping you live a better life.
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2: Well, if you were worried about Patrick Mahomes being able to buy dinner, it looks like that he's going to be able to buy dinner.
3: Yes.
2: And if I'm Dak Prescott, I am livid that you let this guy.
4: What has he ever done?
3: Seriously.
2: Pass you in average earnings per year. Mahomes.
3: What has he ever done is a great question.
2: So how long did Dak have that record?
3: For biggest contract?
2: Yeah. Or at least on that angle of it.
3: 24 months, probably.
2: Great deal, Jerry.
3: I would imagine Dak's pretty excited that he's no longer
2: number
3: one. Seriously? Yeah.
2: How embarrassing.
3: Yeah.
2: Okay, so tonight down in, or up in New York, we'll have game four. And I don't know what to think. I think that we were all pretty surprised at that second half, the way it unfolded. The fact that San Antonio locked everything down and came back and ended up winning that game. By the way, I don't even think we mentioned yesterday the stones on two people. Stephon Castle making that three-pointer.
4: The bailout three.
3: Gosh.
2: Unbelievable. And then De'Aaron Fox.
3: Huge.
2: When you had to make a bucket, as they made consecutive threes on the other end, and you had to make a bucket with like 12 seconds to go to extend it to a comfortable four-point lead, and you just take the ball in your hands and don't even think about going anywhere else. That was ballsy, man.
3: Mm-hmm.
2: And a move that De'Aaron Fox has not been great in this series, but for him to just say, hey, I got this.
3: That was big.
2: God, dude.
3: Big, big. Yeah, I'm very curious to see what we get tonight. Part of me thinks that this is a big get-right night for the Knicks, and the arena does perhaps explode. Maybe not a comfy win, but I just feel like they cannot possibly, and this must be their rallying cry, we can't play that ridiculously poor offensively two home games in a row after the type of May they've put together. Now, again, that is underselling, just like Oklahoma City. We are quick to undersell just how good San Antonio can be defensively. And that's the wild card in this. And maybe by the end of the night, I'll be nodding and saying, yeah, San Antonio is that good defensively because the Knicks did not have a get-right offensive game. But I think they will, and I think the Knicks go up 3-1 tonight. And that's how it feels to me, but I'm here for the drama. So to act like I have any idea is misleading at best.
4: Certainly. Oh, my
3: God.
4: Oh,
3: no. Keep talking. Keep talking.
5: Certainly.
4: Certainly.
3: Dude, it sounded like you were about to follow the yellow brick road.
4: No. I can't get my throat clear. I don't understand what's happening.
5: Certainly the Spurs defense.
4: No, but the defense has a lot to do with it, but are we going to finally get a efficient shooting night from Brunson tonight? Is he going to have a hot night?
3: Well, I'm saying it's all connected.
4: I know.
3: He can't shoot efficiently if the entire offense is watch Brunson try to beat all five of them and get to his spots. Like,
2: I agree.
3: You have to have some plan. And it was nice to hear Mike Brown say as much, is that we can't have four guys watching the ball. And I assume in there, not to get back to who's your finals MVP, but I'd like to think that was a very strong accusation of, hey, Cat, what are you planning on doing here offensively to help us win this series? Because checking out is not it.
2: No, he hadn't scored. What, Lando, what did you say in the ticker? What's his... scoring total in the fourth quarter in this series?
6: Karl Anthony Towns?
2: Yeah.
3: Is it zero?
6: 0 points on six shots.
2: Zero. He's not even shooting. This is like Chet.
3: Yeah.
2: In game seven where he just folded up. I mean, look, go 0 for 20.
3: Right.
2: At least try.
3: Yes. At least let us know you're there. Don't be a spectator. We'll charge you for a ticket if that's what you want us to do, but let's do better here. And so, Karl Anthony Towns, Mikal Bridges, we're looking at you two. You can't really ask more from Anunoby. He's not really that type of guy. He's giving you everything he has on both ends. That's fine. Josh Hart, I don't know, man. There might be a Josh Hart game in there where he hits five threes, but for the most part, he's just a complimentary piece. But Karl Anthony Towns and Bridges, you guys are not here to be complimentary pieces. You've got to perform. And then on the other side, let's just go to the most basic point. If Wemby is far and away the best player on the court tonight, they'll be absolutely fine, and they might be fine throughout the series. But
2: they lost a game in which Wemby was the best player in the court in the playoffs? And I think the answer is no.
3: Well, that's a great question. But an equally great question is, how many nights is he not really even close to the best player on the floor?
2: That's the problem.
3: And there's been too many of those, and he probably can't afford another one. I guess they could afford to lose one more game, can't afford to lose two more, but, you know, he doesn't necessarily run half a dozen great games together.
2: No.

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3: It's really enjoyable and probably super frustrating to try to wager, DJ, because I don't know that there's just a ton of predictability if you're addicted to gambling.
4: Knicks by what, two? Three, two and a half? I mean, it can't be much at all.
3: Let's check the Hardline sports book.
5: On Bovada, they don't even have a spread right now.
3: They're just not taking bets tonight?
5: They're just...
4: How is there no spread?
5: DJ forgot to pay his... Knicks minus two.
6: Well, there you go. Once again, the Corby Sportsbook dead on.
4: I'm good at predicting lines. I'm not good at figuring out which side
6: who is going to actually cover.
4: But I can pick the line.
3: Well, maybe you should take that job of setting the lines. Maybe that's your calling. I'm going to give you a pick tonight.
4: Go on.
3: The kiss of death. Knicks minus two. Lock it up.
4: Wow.
3: I'm going to put a dollar on it.
4: All right. There you go.
3: Yeah.
4: All right, Dave, let's do some e-news.
6: Who will be the most famous person at Game 4 tonight?
7: Usually when the ticket hears pitch, we're thinking tents. 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
17: Have you ever noticed that you mostly breathe through one nostril at a time? Even when you're not sick, even when your allergies aren't bothering you. The body actually switches the dominant nostril as frequently as every 2 hours while we're awake. That's according to Adam Taylor, an anatomy professor at Lancaster University in the UK. This alternating cycle is automatic. It's regulated subconsciously.

0: Ticker brought to you by McShan Flores and Neutral, the official hard seltzer of FIFA World Cup 26. For a third straight start, Rangers ace Nathan Eovaldi gave up at least four runs last night. 5 2/3, 4 runs, 3 walks, just 3 strikeouts. Manager Skip Schumacher on Evo's outing.
1: He just had a couple guys with 2 strikes and left a couple balls up and out over. Garcia had a 2-strike count on him, ended up hitting a triple. And same with Pasquantino, same thing. Just kind of 2 strikes, long at bat, left a splitter up and hit a double to center.
0: It was Eovaldi's 7th loss of the season. They hand the ball to Mackenzie Gore this evening to try and even their 3-game set with the Royals. Gore looking for his 5th win when action gets underway at 6:40. On Monday, San Antonio's Victor Wembanyama and Stephon Castle became the first pair of teammates age 22 or younger in NBA history to score 20-plus points in an NBA Finals game. Castle 23, Wemby 32. It gave the duo their first Finals victory and drew them closer to the Knicks, now down 2-1 when they get back to it this evening at 7:30. And there's a new highest-paid player in the NFL, the Kansas City Chiefs, extending Patrick Mahomes 2 more years, a total value before incentives, $504.75 million. That is $64 million per year. 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
3: Boy, the Dallas Cowboys got the 5:15 spot in the Power Hour. Unbelievable. What are they up to? We'll find out soon. Then a snake pit, and then goat talk. Wow. Later in Sturm Center, we meet Lars. But right now, we stop down for this. 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
3: Ladies and gentlemen, here he is, Dave. Hi, Dave.
5: Thank you. Pardon me while I clear my throat. My golf aids has turned into just a constant loogie in my throat.
6: It's okay. You're getting better.
3: Do your funny voice again.
5: I can't do it on command. So last night in L.A. was the premiere of Toy Story 5. And those that were lucky enough to attend got a special surprise as Taylor Swift was there. Not only did she offer up a live performance of her new soundtrack song, I Knew It, I Knew You, but she also was joined by a legend. 82-year-old Randy Newman made a rare public appearance.
6: Huh.
5: She introduced him saying, he's the king of making us feel the absolute most and pulling at our heartstrings and making us laugh, making us feel like he's one of our friends. I'm talking about Randy Newman. And so they did a duet performance of You've Got a Friend in Me.
7: You got a friend.
8: You got a friend in me. You got a friend in me.
3: Wow, he's here now.
5: So, you know, that was fun. And Taylor Swift also, there were snaps of her, because she mentioned when she announced her song for Toy Story 5 that she was 5 years old when the original came out, and it was her favorite movie, and she used to watch it all the time on VHS. She brought her VHS copy of the original Toy Story to the premiere last night and had Tom Hanks and Tim Allen sign it.
6: How does she still have that?
5: I mean, her parents probably still had it and sent it to her.
6: Unbelievable.
5: Yeah. I don't know. Maybe it wasn't the same one. Maybe she just ordered it on eBay.
6: Probably.
5: But, yeah.
6: We don't keep much in our house.
5: Tom Hanks joked that she should have brought the VHS machine so they could have signed that and it could have gone into the Smithsonian.
6: Okay.
5: That was a funny joke.
6: Good joke from Tom.
5: Speaking of Taylor Swift, so tonight at Game 4 of the NBA Finals, we will not have another appearance by the Prez, but we will have pop star royalty Taylor Swift in attendance.
6: She's going?
5: Yes.
9: Not sure. With Randy Newman?
5: No, I don't think Randy Newman took a coast-to-coast red eye with her and is going to be there. But she, I don't know if she's going to be in a suite or if she'll be courtside with all the other celebs.
6: I mean, she was courtside at the Cavs game.
5: Yeah. Yeah, because Travis Kelce is a huge Cavs fan. He grew up just outside of Cleveland.
6: Mm-hmm.
5: And so he was disappointed when the Knicks beat the Cavs, but she has been a Knicks fan at least since she moved to New York in 2014. She's been spotted at games before. Not sure if Taylor's going to be or if Travis is going to be with her, but a source says that she's a huge fan of the Knicks and really wants to be there to support them. She's going with friends.
6: Okay, so
5: maybe just it's a like it's a girls' night.
3: Yeah, girls' night. Let's go to the finals.
5: And
6: is she a sportsman or does she just claim to be? Show us that she's won during Chiefs games and really during Chiefs games only when Travis makes a 9-yard catch, a nice square in.
3: Are you saying she's not super familiar with how Spagnuolo draws up their defense?
6: I'm confident in saying that, yes.
5: Well, I don't know that.
6: So when
3: I guess what I'm saying is I would just like to hear her talk sports to see where we go.
6: When they started dating, was he winning Super Bowls? Because it's been 2 years now, right? Like, they didn't win this year, obviously.
5: Yeah, I think,
6: the year
5: I
6: before
5: guess,
6: was
5: I guess
6: Philly,
5: they started,
6: Philly
5: I guess
6: beat him.
5: Yeah, I guess they started dating the summer after his Super Bowl.
3: So, are there,
6: she's never seen him.
3: Are there Chiefs fans that are saying we've never won since Kelce stopped focusing?
6: 100% there are. Wouldn't you?
3: Yeah, I would imagine. I mean, that's how sports fans work.
5: Now, Taylor is also going to be doing some scouting as she's there because next month when she and Travis get married, they are getting married at Madison Square Garden.
6: What?
9: Well.
5: Did you know this?
3: They are?
5: Yeah.
6: No.
5: So
3: there's a little wedding chapel in there, or is they go into the big room?
5: So the weekend of July 3rd,
6: they
5: are going to rent out Madison Square Garden, and estimates are it's going to cost them maybe $20 million. Because
3: what?
5: Because they have to obviously have catering and flowers and all the typical wedding stuff. But they also have to dress the arena and make it look like a wedding venue somehow. And they also have to pay for staff, security, operations cost, the venue rental. And
6: I just don't
5: get it. They have to also, I guess, offset whatever MSG could make from a concert or something else that they could have booked that night. So, but yeah.
3: $20 million for a wedding venue.
5: I have the hot dog vendors.
3: What are the most expensive wedding venues?
6: I mean,
3: anywhere in the world.
6: There are places that would dwarf Madison Square Garden.
4: Didn't Bezos buy like Italy?
6: Yes.
5: Yeah, he bought
3: Venice.
5: He bought Venice.
6: He had to shut down Venice. The country.
5: The city.
3: The country of Venice.
6: All right, just leave me alone.
5: Yeah, I don't.
3: Are they bringing their team to the World Cup?
6: Matt said Italy. I was projecting that. Idiots.
3: All right, let me work on that. Is Venice a country?
5: So
6: let me work on it.
5: The Bezos wedding cost between $46 and $56 million.
6: Not enough.
5: So, I mean, Taylor's going to be spending half that.
6: Yeah, that's a poor wedding.
5: Yeah, it's a value priced wedding.
6: Was there any shot that she said, you know what, we're just going to run off into whatever, some park or field, and we're going to have like family and like 10 friends, and it's going to cost $80, and we're going to go to Dickie's afterwards?
5: No.
6: Barbecue, that
5: no.
6: is.
5: No, it was always going to be a spectacle. You know
6: so
5: that.
6: If you have money, you have to spend the money. Like, you have to make it ridiculous.
10: Corby Davidson.
3: All right, the most expensive wedding venue in the U.S. at about 200,000 to use it is the Biltmore in Asheville, North Carolina.
6: Oh my God. I was just there.
3: Is that where you stayed?
6: No, we did not stay at the Biltmore.
9: I was there.
3: Well, there you go.
6: Cool tour, though.
5: I'm being told by my Taylor Swift correspondent that Taylor is in New York City for her Songwriter Hall of Fame induction. So I guess that's happening this week. So many things happening in Taylor's life.
3: If you're paying $20 million for a wedding venue.
5: Well, she's like a billionaire twice over now. She's got $2 billion in
6: the bank. So that's the equivalent of $5. Think of it that way.
5: Yeah. Doesn't matter.
6: $5.
3: I think there's better use for it. Put it all on Croatia to win the World Cup.
6: I agree.
5: Corby, I know you've been waiting for this for a long time.
6: Oh, yeah.
5: We're finally going to get the sequel to Romy and Michelle's High School Reunion.
6: Nothing wrong with Romy and Michelle's High School Reunion.
3: Great.
5: That, of course, stars Mira Sorvino and Lisa Kudrow. The sequel is now in production. The original came out in 97. And so they played 28-year-olds who invent fake careers to impress their classmates at their 10-year high school reunion.
6: Brilliant.
5: We don't have details on the plot for this one.
6: Brilliant!
5: So this will now be like their 30-year reunion or something?
6: Yeah, because this is...
3: Thanks, Romy.
6: Early 2000s, maybe?
5: Yeah, I don't know. But it will be... It's not going to be a theatrical release. It'll be a Hulu original.
6: Hulu.
5: But in addition to Sorvino and Kudrow, original cast members returning, Janine Garofalo, Corby.
6: Love Janine, old friend of mine.
5: Alan Cumming, Cameron Manheim, Julia Campbell, and among the new cast members, Keegan-Michael Key. He's always good, so.
6: Man, he is. That guy cracks me up.
5: CBS is going to film a pilot episode of a potential new daytime talk show. So we've had, like, Kelly Clarkson is stepping down.
6: Yeah.
5: Access Hollywood has been canceled. Sherry, whoever that is, has ended. So
10: Sherry, baby!
5: There is a void in daytime talk. And so stepping into that void, potentially, is Jonathan Scott, half of the Property Brothers. He's the one that's engaged to Zoe Deschanel. He is the realtor guy, not the contractor
6: guy. Fixer-upper guy?
5: Yeah.
11: Twins.
6: Are they twins?
5: They are twins.
6: Okay.
5: So the working title is Better with Jonathan Scott. God. A show that aims to inspire audiences with fresh ideas to live better, all while having fun doing it.
6: God, that is gay.
5: Yeah. So we look forward to that. Perhaps in syndication in 2027. And lastly, Zoe Kravitz, she just put out a teaser on Instagram. She's got a cover of the British Vogue coming up.
6: Yes, go on. I'm listening.
5: So the picture is a black and white picture of her back.
6: Mm-hmm.
5: Her very sexy back.
6: Mm-hmm.
9: Back.
3: Is she taking sexy back?
5: And she has many tattoos on her back. And
3: that
5: fans,
3: is not boo-worthy. That is cheering-worthy.
5: No, that was terrible.
3: That's
5: why I totally ignored it.
3: What a great joke.
5: Certainly. And fans have noticed that she has some new ink.
6: Uh-oh, is there a Harry Styles one now?
5: Well, it's a three-word message. It says, let it rip.
6: Like pointing to her butt?
5: Yeah, it's a tramp stamp with an arrow down. It says, let it rip. No, and fans have made the connection that on Harry Styles' right arm, he has a tattoo of a palm tree, and there are pics of him on stage during the first show of his tour, the Together Together tour in Europe, where just above the palm tree, he has Let It Rip. So evidently, that's a secret message that they have, that they like to fart on one another.
11: Farts or diarrhea.
5: Or maybe they really love the bear. Don't they say that on the bear?
6: Yeah, I don't think so. Well,
5: now,
6: good
5: Harry,
6: for those two lovers.
5: Harry has the name Olivia on his upper thigh that nobody noticed until after he was already broken up with Olivia Wilde. I don't know if he's covered it up now that he's in love with Zoe. That's always the danger. If you have matching tattoos or if you get your significant other's name tattooed on your body, what do? You have to get a cover-up.
6: I mean, dude, Jason Terry, when he joined the Celtics at 40, put a Larry O'Brien trophy with like a Celtics logo on it. Like, what are we doing?
3: It worked once.
6: Yeah, it worked once. It doesn't work every time.
3: What if it does?
6: Don't always get your girlfriend's ink on your body, because odds are it's going to fail.
5: Unless it's Zoe Kravitz. And she wants you to.
6: Zoe Kravitz. And she demands that, and that's the only way you can see her.
3: I don't want to see you again until I would
5: tattoo. Let her rip hole.
6: Yeah.
3: They have to just run and go get a tattoo real fast.
6: All right, let's come back in 3 minutes. DeMarvian Overshown, is this the moment? The end.
3: What?
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0: How often do you stop to wonder whether you should share something that's revealing, maybe even embarrassing, with a partner, a friend, or even your boss? In her new book called Revealing, The Underrated Power of Oversharing, behavioral scientist Leslie John says doing just that can help you deepen relationships that are vital to your life. We need people to trust us in order to get things like love, friendship, and career success. That's what she told us. When you make yourself vulnerable by revealing something sensitive, it does make other people trust you. In turn, when you ask someone to reveal something about themselves, showing that interest will generally lead someone to like you more. Why? Because people like to be asked about themselves, she says. It also signals that they are discriminating and choosy, but in a good way. I'm Dr. Sanjay Gupta, helping you live a better life. The
3: 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Rangers' attempt to reach 500 for the season has eluded them. They had a chance last night, but fell to the Royals. Play-by-play man Dave Raymond on with the Musers this morning, saying the team will get there.
1: It's going to take a couple more days to try and get back to that 500 mark again, but let's just keep charging, keep digging at it. They'll get there.
3: Royals again tonight in Kansas City at 6:40. The New York Knicks host the San Antonio Spurs with a 2-1 series lead in the finals. San Antonio won Game 3, 115-111 on Monday. 32 points from Victor Wembanyama. Jalen Brunson had 32 for the Knicks. Tip off this evening at the Garden at 7:30. Game 3 on Monday drew an audience of 23.8 million, the most watched finals game since 2018. And the World Cup kicks off tomorrow in Mexico City. First match in Arlington Sunday between the Netherlands and Japan. Starting tonight and continuing every weekday evening throughout the tournament is the World Cup edition of the Kickaround. 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
3: Everybody, it is 5:20.
9: In the morning, I've got a bed.
3: It's June 10th. You know what that means.
6: Party.
3: Happy anniversary!
6: Uh-oh! How many years?
3: 31 years of marital bliss.
5: It's when you close the deal.
3: With Honey Bunny. Happy anniversary.
5: She couldn't get out of it.
3: She's the best. We're not here to talk about her right now. We're here to talk about the Dallas Cowboys. Think she's ever heard that before? We got a lot going on, but very little in Cowboys land, except your OTAs and all that. A lot of things over there in terms of...
5: No George Pickens,
3: and hey, did you see what Caleb Downs did today? And just, you can go right down the line. There are so many things, of course, in Cowboys land, even when there's not. But we've kind of let them sit. We know where they'll be when we're ready to fully engage, but this one did catch my eye, so much so that I grabbed the laptop at 0600 and got to work on it this morning and wanted to talk to you boys about it today. That is, yesterday was the first official, you know who our Mike linebacker is, you know who's wearing the green dot, you know who we're considering... one of our big leaders of our all-new and improved defense, DeMarvion Overshown. And on one hand, I love it. Love Demo. Love Agent Zero. Love everything about him. Every time he talks, I want to buy whatever he's selling. I think he's great. And I will remind you that he played fantastic football for 13 straight weeks in 2024. So much so that he was leading the team in splash plays at that point of the season, which I consider important, and was coming off that Thanksgiving play, probably the signature play of his career, where he's rushing Who was the Giants quarterback that day?
6: Joe Pisarcik.
3: Definitely not.
5: Was it Daniel Jones still?
3: I'm going to say it was Daniel Jones still. Thanksgiving of 2024. Is that possible?
6: Yeah, it probably was.
3: And he reaches his hand out as they tried to throw a little flare over his shoulder.
6: It was very cool.
3: And then tips it to himself, and it's a pick six at the end of that Thanksgiving Day game. Really cool moment. And at that point, you're considering what the next 5 years of Overshown and Parsons might look like running around blowing stuff up on this defense. Little did we know, they would only play another like three quarters of football together. And that would be the end of the Parsons-Overshown era. But for 13 weeks, we thought DeMarvian Overshown was not only a good player, but a borderline dude. Like, they had found a legitimate difference-making linebacker. Well, as you know, he did his knee in his first preseason in 2023, and then did his other knee that next Monday night against the Bengals. And the other knee was even worse than the first knee. And so ripped both knees. Was held out most of 2025 until the Las Vegas game we were at, coming out of the bye week. Season pretty much already in the drain, but there was that 2 or 3 week period last year that included the Raiders game, the Eagles game the next week, and then the Chiefs game on Thanksgiving, where we were all mesmerized that the defense looks good, the team is winning, Quinnen Williams has transformed things, and DeMarvian's back, and what is going on? These guys actually don't suck. When Overshown was back in the lineup. Then you had two more healthy games. The very bad Jahmyr Gibbs game, where he made both linebackers look silly for about 3 hours, as he will do. And then the incredibly bizarre J.J. McCarthy night on a Sunday night at the Death Star. And Overshown looked better in that game, but probably still not looking like he did in 2024. And then early in the Chargers game, the next week, gets a concussion and we don't see him again. So here's where we are.
5: Contract year now.
3: We're now in a walk year, which you can't even consider until the season's over. This is not George Pickens. This is, you owe it to your organization to make him prove he can get through a season.
5: Yeah, you can't give him a Jalen Smith contract.
3: Like, this guy, unfortunately, as much as I love him, might be more injury prone than Sean Lee. And think about what that says.
6: Well, and look, Vander Esch is in the middle of that conversation too. Where you
3: Jalen Smith.
6: Yes, they're all there. All the linebackers.
3: And they all showed flashes of, wow.
6: Yes, they were great.
3: Oh my gosh, this guy's a dude.
6: Was Sean Lee the most durable of the bunch in the end?
3: We'd have to look at the numbers, but if that's true, that's
6: rough.
3: I
6: think he has to be.
3: Yeah, probably. 2010 to 2013, I think he was fairly fit, but that's about it.
6: But I love him too. Everybody loves Agent Zero. He's the most likable, pleasant,
5: yeah, we had him,
6: gregarious.
5: We had him at Ticket Stock, and he was great, talking about his rehab, talking about coming back stronger than ever.
6: Talking about loving country music, and like, he's hilarious. Everything about him
3: You could
6: is
3: argue
6: great.
3: We got him Zero back.
6: That's true.
5: Yeah.
6: That's true.
3: The hard line.
6: But to see him play too, the sideline to sideline nature of it all, and just what a crazy athlete he is, and you know, eventually you feel like there's going to be a season where you don't run into, if it's bad luck, maybe, if it's body breaking down, I don't know. But boy, it's a delicate, delicate gamble. And he
3: had a car crash position.
6: Yes. Right. That's the problem.
3: You want to hear him talk a little bit?
6: I do.
3: Okay. The first one actually is worth playing. That's him skipping his honeymoon or postponing it to be here at OTAs.
4: My baby know, man. This is what provides for our family. And she know how much you know, I want to be a part of this. I done missed a lot of football, you know, just being out with injuries. So any chance I get to strap it up and, you know, show that leader mentality, and that's showing up every day. You know, a lot of people get married, and I got a lot of more time to have a honeymoon. But right now the main thing is the main thing, and that's to, you know, get these installs in. So when we take this break before training camp, I come back as the Mike linebacker that everybody can look at and say, this is our guy. This is the guy that's going to lead our defense to the next level.
3: What makes him interesting is he hasn't really made a whole lot of money. It's all relative, but when you're a third-round pick, it's about 4 years at about $5.4 million. So he's made in his career about $3.5 million, and he has about $1.5 left on his deal. And the range of possibilities after this season. In his draft class, Jack Campbell was also a run and hit linebacker and just signed an $80 million extension. So that's one side. And the other side is if he plays, let's say, 8 games, he might have a hard time making an NFL roster next year.
6: God, that is so insane.
3: And we'll go to someone's camp under a league minimum deal.
6: Like going that guy's potential, and even not even potential, what he's shown, the flashes to be a guy that's on the fringe of making a roster. That guy is a psychotic athlete.
3: But he's only played 17 games out of a possible 51.
5: And he's played at will.
3: Yeah.
5: Not at the mic.
3: Right. So here he is talking about his position. Let's listen to this.
4: I mean, just the fact that I'm in control of everything. People gonna look for me to, you know, set the front or make the checks when the offense making the check, or, you know, I gotta be CP on the field. That's what we talk about a lot, is I gotta be an extension of him on the field. So like I say, that's a role that, you know, you do it well. You play here for a long time. You play in one place for a long time. So we all know what year this is. For me, it's contract year, and you give me the green dot, so I got an opportunity to prove myself.
7: How does that fit your skills? You know, weak sideline, maybe run sideline to sideline, thrush out the edge. How does the mic fit with your athleticism and what you do best?
4: I'm going to be able to do it, you know, even more now. So, you know, now I'm not running from sideline to sideline. Man, I'm running from the middle of the field to the sideline. So that's more tackles to me. That's, you know, I'm protected on both sides, so now I can just play free. You know, I'm not just coming from, okay, I need you to take care of this side of the field, and we're going to be good. No, you put me in the middle so I can take care of both sides of the field. And I'm excited to, you know, have that role. I ain't been able to, I feel like, just play freely, my bad, play freely in a minute, you know, since college, since, you know, damn near high school. So the fact that I get to play, be in the middle of the defense, close to everything, I'm excited.
3: Seldom do you have a guy that even the organization is rooting for.
6: I know.
3: But this is one where
6: I feel Jalen Smith was the same way.
3: Yes. I think the Cowboys want Overshown to work. They want to pay him. But they also realize that that's probably not super smart unless he can prove himself.
5: Do you think he'll flash better instincts at the middle linebacker than Kenneth Murray?
3: I think so, but I am worried about him at that spot because he still isn't very big, and he also, even when healthy, is excellent at making plays, but he's also excellent at almost making plays. And almost making plays at Mike is not what you're looking for. You want a guy who gets the guy to the ground, and if you go through the 2025 tape, there were a lot more almost plays than plays. The 24 tape, tons of plays. But after the second knee, I hope it's just the first year back.
5: Yeah, he talked about that. I know we don't have that specific cut, but he did talk about that he does feel like he's in the best shape of his life, that the technology of knee repair, he says his knees are better than they've ever been.
3: He says he has the best knees in the NFL.
5: Yeah.
6: That's a weird claim.
3: It is, but look, we're all rooting for DeMarvian Overshown. I hate to openly cheer, but love the kid. Love him, but he got to do it.
6: All right, let's come back in 3 minutes. It's a very, very special snake pit.
8: The Ticket.
3: Let's talk about roses, shall we? I love talking roses and love telling you about some of the things that they're particularly proud of, such as, of course, when you talk about the convenience of roses and the fact that they've got so many great things going throughout the week, breakfast, lunch, and dinner. 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
32: A Better Life with Dr. Sanjay Gupta.
33: If you are struggling with substance abuse, alcohol, pills, whatever it may be, first of all, it's nothing to be ashamed of. We know addiction is a brain disease, and we also know getting into recovery can be tough. Also, in case this helps, I want to tell you about a new study at a Harvard School of Public Health, which found that spiritual belief, the idea of a steady religious practice, had a protective effect from addiction. Experts we talked to told us there were probably a few reasons why this might be the case. Number one, excessive drug and alcohol use would not be the norm in a religious community, and people want to fit in. Two, a belief in a higher power provides people with hope and solace, great foils for addiction. And three, and I think there's some merit to this, regular attendance in a faith community also provides connection. Just like in AA, camaraderie and social support is often what you need. I'm Dr. Sanjay Gupta, helping you live a better life.
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12: Get ready for an all-new Hardline segment. It's time to step into the snake pit.
13: Yeah!
12: And now, with something completely over the top, the host and star of the Snake Pit,
13: Snake.
14: Father,
15: American Leak Detection.
14: Here's Snake.
6: Okay, so I briefly told you guys that I watched this over the weekend, and man, what a wonderful, wonderful trip down memory lane and a great history lesson in anticipation for what's about to happen. Because I think a lot of people have this thought in their head, or maybe they don't, I don't know. But when you wonder why we always say that American soccer is still so new, it's in its infancy for all intents and purposes, it could have been even worse. Like, this whole thing could have been backed up by 10 or 15 more years. But it wasn't, because everything centered around the mid-70s, and that is when I was a young, young boy, and when you guys were as well, and that is the official start of the soccer boom in America. And why is that? There's one reason, and one reason only, and that is Pelé. That's it. And why him, when he was a Brazilian player who was the most famous soccer player in the world, and really at the time, I don't think we can describe how big he actually was. It was like Muhammad Ali. He wasn't even real. He was such a big deal back then. So at the time,
14: a transcendent name.
6: Yes. At the time in the 70s, when I was super small, the North American Soccer League started. And there's more to it than just that, but it started. The most famous team was the New York Cosmos. Dallas had a team in the Dallas Tornado, which was owned by, I bet you can guess very quickly, who owned the soccer team?
14: Lamar Hunt.
6: Lamar Hunt owned the soccer team. Of course he did.
14: Of course he did.
6: And at the time, and this is all documented in When Soccer Came to America, about an hour-long documentary that's really, really good if you want the history of where we are right now as a soccer country. So they showed highlights of old NASL games being played at, there was a stadium in New York kind of that held like 20,000 people. It's not there anymore. There was actually a stadium that they played here in Dallas right up by where the InfoMart is right now that held about 20,000 people. That was being utilized as a soccer stadium early on in Dallas Tornado land. And there were like hundreds of people at these games.
14: Mm-hmm.
6: Nobody was there. And so you're going to hear the voice of the original New York Cosmos goalie. So this was his description of it. And then you get to his boss on what needs to be done.
16: I was a 2-time college All-American as a goalkeeper, played at the 1972 Olympics, and when I got back, I found out I was drafted by a team that I never heard of, the New York Cosmos. We were semi-pro, and there weren't a lot of people watching.
18: What happened was somebody said, this is limping along, what can we do to get over the hump, and what can we do to get world attention? And Clive Choi said, we have to sign the best player in the world. And the best player in the world was Pelé.
6: Okay, so easier said than done. Pelé was a Brazilian hero. He was 34 years old at the time, so not completely washed, but he was retired. And he was retired because he had won 3 World Cups. His club team had won everything. He was a walking god. And he had all the money in the world, or so he thought. So once retirement kicks in, he realized that what he thought he had financially wasn't actually there. So he thought he had umpteen millions of dollars in 1974, but a company that he had co-signed a loan on had gone up for belly up, and they went to him for the note. And he's like, I don't have the money. So at the time, the Cosmos general manager was a guy named Clive Toy. He was mentioned in that cut. And Clive Toy is like, he's on a plane. And by the way, the Cosmos are owned by Ahmet Erdogan and Warner Brothers. They had huge backers back at the time. So Clive Toy is flying back and forth to Brazil. This is over the course of like a year and a half. Back and forth. Please play. If you don't play, our league's going under. And he's like, I don't want to play. I just have no interest. Well, suddenly he starts to learn about his own financial problems. And the Clive Toy thing is like, sounds more and more interesting. And then he's like, well, what are you going to pay me? What do you want? And I want $1 million a year. Which, again,
3: this is before Nolan signed the first $1 million contract in the early
6: 1980.
3: 80s. Yeah.
6: So this is absolutely unheard of in a league that makes $0. And so they finally hammer out a deal, and it's 3 years, $4.75 million.
14: Dang.
6: So he eclipses everything, and this is kind of the story of the back-and-forth nature and how it happened from the Cosmos perspective.
4: Clive Toy, thank God, never gave up.
5: Boy, did I get used to flying to Brazil to find him, to persuade him.
7: But it also took a great deal of diplomatic intervention on behalf of the United States government. The government of Brazil had declared him a national treasure that wouldn't be allowed to leave. None other than Secretary of State Henry Kissinger got involved, making an agreement with the Brazilian government that this would be good for Brazil-U.S. relations.
8: I met him a couple of times, and I actually asked him, I'm like, what was it like being Secretary of State and being asked to go to Brazil and get a soccer player? And he was like, oh my God, are you kidding? I'm German. I was so excited. I got to meet Pele.
6: So this became a diplomatic thing. This was such a big deal at the time that they got the government involved to ensure that this was actually going to happen. So Pele signs this deal. And again, he's such a huge name. So hundreds of people turns into the first game he plays. It's a 22,000 seat stadium. They ended up turning away 100,000 people from the gate. So it was sold out 100%. Who did they play in that first game? The Dallas Tornado.
14: Wow.
6: And yes, that was the first game up in New York. Everywhere he went, it was a traveling circus. And suddenly soccer was born here. And I'm not joking. Like, my parents, they didn't know squat about soccer. My dad said the first time he ever saw a soccer ball was in the 60s. And he's like, what are these guys doing in the park across the street from my apartment in Oklahoma? Oh, they're playing soccer. What is that? So they didn't even know what it was. They were so taken by the game. And my dad was taking me over to Dallas Tornado games. And when I first started playing soccer, mom and dad both were like, we want to coach your team. They knew nothing about it. And this was all over the country. This was happening with parents who were in their 30s at the time that fell in love with it with their kids and were learning it at the same time. And so, you know, the leagues around the country, because of Pelé and because of the North American Soccer League, it was littered. I mean, it obviously is now, but nobody played soccer the generation before.
14: Right.
6: The 5 years before, nobody played soccer in the United States, kid-wise. Suddenly, everywhere, flooded. Every single field, fields are being built. Parks are being built specifically for youth soccer. So, what was his impact overall? A lot.
16: Pelé coming to NASL was a seminal moment. I mean, it totally changed the perception, the optics, the judgment of the league. That's the greatest player in the history of the sport playing here in the NASL.
9: As soon as Pelé came, then all of a sudden, it was his roadshow.
10: Crowd of about 20,000 expected for tonight's soccer match, and that has officials of the American Soccer League pretty excited.
7: The crowds just exploded exponentially.
11: You know, I don't really know any other players, but I just come to see Pelé.
17: You know, Pelé arriving was like the Beatles arriving. That really lit the fire.
5: And getting Pelé around was always a problem because people wanted to come and see him.
19: You show me how to do it again.
5: And the big one came when we were invited to the White House. Everywhere we went, it was big time stuff.
6: Gerald Ford, there's a video of Gerald Ford asking him to juggle. And Pelé's in a white suit. And he's juggling with his feet, juggling with his head. And the president's just like just staring at him like he's like so dreamy, you know? I mean, he was a god amongst gods, and yes.
3: Yeah, the Cosmos started playing at the Meadowlands.
6: Yes.
3: The Tornado started playing at Texas Stadium.
6: Yeah. Lamar Hunt put $1 million into ONB Stadium on SMU's campus. $1 million back at the time was so much money.
14: Could have bought Pelé.
6: And Pelé came to Dallas. So this was the great white whale when I was in first grade, was who gets to go see him? And my parents tried to get tickets, and they couldn't. And we had friends who went over there to see the game. And, I mean, you come back to school like, oh, my God, you saw him play. And he scored. He scored the game-winning goal. And it was just like, I can't believe you got to see that guy play. And there are people, hell, probably Peter, or I'm sorry, probably Andy got to see this game, Andy Swift. I bet you money Andy Swift was at the Pelé game at ONB Stadium in 1976. So this is the craziest part. It's not just you signed Pelé and changed everything. Because he came over, then this happened.
16: When Pelé landed here, all of a sudden, real players wanted to come to the NASL. Every team was trying to get those iconic players.
5: I wanted to make sure that people didn't think that Pelé was the last thing. Franz Beckenbauer, we did the deal, and bingo, off he came.
16: It triggered every other owner to say,

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3: Over the world, because Pelé and Clive Sawyer have made it so, they're all playing in America. It exploded in a very short period of time.
4: So Giorgio Canalia was, I mean, Franz Beckenbauer.
5: That's crazy. Johan Cruyff.
4: Yes, all these guys that were not only playing Man U, Serie A, first, you know, the first division in Italy, playing in the top divisions in Brazil. Man U, George Best was the 17-year-old wonder kid at Man U. Like, these dudes came from everywhere, and it was also at a time in England when the money wasn't very big, for whatever reason, in the Premiership. And also, the soccer hooliganism that was going on over there was a big issue with a lot of the players.
5: Mm-hmm.
4: And it went from, they thought it was like this really dark period in soccer, where in America at the time, it was like an explosion of everybody was happy just to see you play. And so there wasn't this threat that we were going to get beat up when we lead the game and things. Dude, it was so wild. All these superstars came over and played. And Elton John was a part owner of the LA team. He got George Best, who was the young Man U superstar, to play. And one of the investors that jumped in on the Cosmos was, play this last one.
6: This was the Cosmos. You never knew who was going to be behind you, in front of you, next to you. It was unbelievable.
7: I mean, the Cosmos games were a party. It was magical. It was soccer meets the entertainment world.
6: The fact that there were celebrities all over the place. I never really watched the game. There was Robert Redford, Henry Kissinger, it was Mick Jagger.
8: He would come to Cosmos games. He was my favorite. I was in love with Mick Jagger.
9: Mick Jagger's first time in the Cosmos locker room is always a really funny one. Apparently he passed out and kind of revived, sat up like, oh, this is great.
7: No offense, it often looked like he had no idea where he was.
9: Mick Jagger even became formerly a member of the Cosmos front office as international consultant.
4: All right, you can pause it there. So Mick Jagger buys into the team. Elton John is buying into the team out there. They had this rivalry from East Coast to West Coast. It was an explosion, dude. Like, I, as a kid, it was so cool to be able to go to O&B Stadium, and I didn't see Pelé play, but I saw all these other guys play. Like, it was nuts. And again, from a soccer standpoint, it didn't exist. It went from 0 to 100 overnight from the youth side of it.
5: Yeah.
4: And from just popularity wise.
10: Yeah, my parents had no idea about soccer. They, you know, they grew up in the '40s.
4: Right.
10: They had no idea about soccer, but we lived in New York at the time in the late '70s, and when I was in second grade, they put me on a youth team.
4: Yeah. Because of that.
10: Yeah, because everyone was talking about the Cosmos.
4: Right. It was a huge deal. There was a story in there where the Cosmos goalie and Pelé, and this was all about, at the time, Studio 54 was a thing too, and they would all go to Studio 54, and they would go to the, you know, the highfalutin restaurants, and Reggie Jackson was trying to get into a restaurant. This is in 77. Reggie Jackson just...
5: That's crazy.
4: He's the king. And the goalie for the Cosmos and Pelé are walking up, and Reggie Jackson's arguing with the maitre d', and the maitre d' looks up and goes, oh, hey, Pelé, y'all go on in. And the dude from the goalie from the Cosmos is like, sorry, Reggie. They were as big or bigger than Reggie Jackson at the time. And
5: yeah,
4: then,
5: the only U.S. athlete they say made more at the time was Muhammad Ali.
4: Yeah, okay.
5: Yeah.
4: Makes sense. But in team sports,
5: none.
4: Not even close.
5: Catfish Hunter was like the highest, believe it or not.
4: Catfish Hunter.
5: Which is crazy.
4: And then when Pelé finally hung it up 3 years later, the league started to go south. And so, again, it was an explosion followed by this really big high for about 4 years, and then it starts to go down again. But you're talking about teams playing in front of 50,000 people. They sold out Giant Stadium for a couple of games. The stadium here was always packed, from what I remember as a little kid.

0: It was awesome, man. But that's the birth. And again, it was always going to make it here. It was just a matter of when, but that's why it started when it did. We could be 10, 15, 20 years behind that if Pelé hadn't come here.
1: Well, and also the Grant Wall documentary.
2: Yes.
1: It talks about how after the death of the NASL, there was no outdoor soccer of note in the U.S. until MLS.
0: And that's 15, 18 years later.
1: Yeah. There was like this window of time where if you were an American soccer player, you had to play indoor soccer.
0: Pelé, man. What a god. All right, there you go. All right, let's come back in 3 minutes, because if this guy would just shut up.
3: The Ticket.
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19: 20 years ago, the average attention span was about 2.5 minutes. Today, it's just 47 seconds. Pretty disconcerting. That's according to new research out of UC Irvine. But really, this isn't our fault, at least not entirely. We can blame technology and the world around us. Attention, it turns out, is not an unlimited resource. You only have so much of it to give. Start paying more attention to what times of the day you seem to be at your mental peak. Try to knock out the more complicated stuff during that time. It's also important to take breaks every so often so you can more easily lock in when you're trying to concentrate. One expert said, even trying to visualize where you want to end your day with everything all wrapped up or with tons left to do, that can act as a real motivator. I'm Dr. Sanjay Gupta, helping you live a better life.
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21: 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Kinsey Gore on the mound for the Rangers tonight. The lefty has pitched to a 2.65 ERA in his last three starts. He's 4-5 on the season. Rangers trying to even the series with the Royals at 6:40. On Monday, the New York Knicks lost their first game since April 23rd against Atlanta. It was their first loss in the Garden since April 20th. They have the home court tonight for Game 4. Spurs bounce back in Game 3 thanks to 32 from Victor Wembanyama. That will tip at 7:30. And former NBA player Terry Rozier pleaded not guilty today to new charges of sports bribery and wire fraud conspiracy stemming from his alleged role in a sports betting scheme. Prosecutors saying Rozier accepted a $100,000 bribe to leave a game early due to injury in 2023 while he was with the Pelicans. That is the Ticket Ticker. I'm Kevin Landrum, Sports Radio, 96.7 and 1310. The Ticket.
22: Up is down, down is up. 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
0: All right, 6 o'clock here on The Hardline. We have Community Quick Hits coming up here in just a second. We meet Lars of the Kick Around at 6:35 during Sturm Center. So I sent this to the group earlier today, and I don't even know why I opened it up and read it, but I did. I think because the title on the article was LeBron James on GOAT Debate. I'm not taking nobody over me. And I'm like, what? What is he even? Why is he saying that now? What's going on? And then I open it up, and he's part of that huge, sweeping thing that Time Magazine put out.
2: Okay.
0: And it's essentially, I think, the 100 most influential people in sports today.
1: Yeah.
0: And LeBron is part of that, which, whatever, I have no problem with that whatsoever. Of course he's there.
1: Cooper Flagg and Masai Ujiri made the list.
0: Right. And he told Time Magazine...
2: Did our page make it?
0: Probably not. He told Time Magazine when they asked, well, who do you think is the greatest of all time in your sport?
2: Yes, King. Tell us.
0: And instead of just saying, you know, I don't know, that's a great question, and it's hard to gauge eras, and I'm just glad to be part of the conversation. I think it's so cool that we can try to have this debate, and I'm just happy to be a part of it. The end.
1: Yeah.
2: Or that's
1: not for me to decide.
2: There you
0: right.
2: go. It's not for me to decide. You guys sort it out.
0: Or you say, and I quote, I'm not taking nobody over me. There's no question.
2: We could use at least most of that, Ham.
0: And I'm like, what? But then he clarifies. So if you think this is any sort of clarification. But I think Mike will say the same thing. Rest his soul. Kobe would say the same thing. Magic will say the same thing. Bird will say the same thing. Bird will not, because Bird in 1986 told us all that Michael Jordan's the greatest basketball player to ever play.
2: And Michael will not. Michael's been asked a million times, and he's never said that.
0: Shaq would say the same thing. The late, great Wilt would say the same thing. Kareem would. I don't think none of us are going to take somebody else. He circled back to himself at the end of his response saying, if there's a general manager and he's eyeballing us all on a baseline with the number one pick, it's going to be hard not to take me, champ. Hang on.
2: Okay, sorry.
0: Can you please explain to me why he added champ at the end, it's going to be hard not to, and he's talking to the guy doing the interview. It's going to be hard not to take me, comma, champ. Like, this is like, go get my chicken, Jub. Like, what is he doing to the interview?
1: Like, how dare you even ask me that question?
0: Champ? Then he says, you ask somebody that grew up in the Jordan era, they're going to say Jordan. You ask somebody who grew up in the LeBron era, they're still going to say Jordan. To each his own, but I can tell you this, I never step my feet in another man's shoes saying, okay, I got to do better than him. My journey is my journey. I know I can walk in any room and say that I'm blah, blah, blah, one of the greatest.
2: April 4th, 2026, Michael Jordan was asked this exact same question by your girl, Gail King, of CBS Sunday Morning News.
0: No doubt.
2: Her question of whether he sees himself as the greatest, his response, there's no such thing as a GOAT. Not to me. It's only because I think we learn from other athletes. We progress the game. To say that one is better than the other is not really right. I would love to have played against LeBron and Kobe in my prime. I would love to have played against those guys, but we'll never be able to know that. Part of the marketing, part of the hype, part of the things that tries to elevate one generation above the other, I think it just creates animosity. So not
0: so
2: only
0: why
2: is
0: can't
2: he
0: just say that?
2: Not only is he the greatest, but he has the greatest answer. Listen, I understand it's progressed to like Bob's doing a bit about LeBron, and I'm not. From day one, he has been the most insecure superstar I've ever seen in my life. There is no question LeBron James is one of the all-time greats, but his incredible neediness and insecurity when his accomplishments speak for themselves
0: right.
2: is beyond off-putting.
0: That's what I can't figure out. It's there. And he could have even said, yeah, I mean, you can look at my stats and there's a case. But I don't know. It's just fun rhetoric, right?
2: Who can say?
0: Like, who cares at this point?
2: I just want to...
0: Why do you need to think that you are better than Jordan or Wilt when half the country believes it anyway? But why would you... It's just so off-putting.
2: Didn't Steve Martin say in The Jerk, I just want to be in there somewhere.
1: Yeah.
2: I just want to be in the conversation.
0: Which is fine.
1: You're thinking about him.
2: Yeah.
1: While you're... thinking about me.
2: Right, right.
0: Which, why can't guys of that ilk just say that?
2: Some of them can.
0: Right, right, yeah.
1: I mean, I do understand, I guess, the premise of elite athletes having supreme confidence and feeling like they are the best. I understand that, but for him to just flat out say,
3: I'm the GOAT.
0: Yeah.
2: Well, my favorite part about it is... he knows all of this. Like, he knows what to say. He just can't make himself do it. Like, he's been getting this conversation, this question, for a decade. Like, he knows the response from the world, and he still can't help himself. That's why, to me, him and Cristiano Ronaldo are the exact same human. They are both so incredibly insecure and so incredibly needy, despite being... both billionaires and both with reputations that are completely, completely rock solid. Like, what are you going to say to shortchange either one of them? You just sound ridiculous if you don't at least admit they are amongst the greatest to ever play their games. And yet, they still need to wake up every day and be assured that their place at the top of the pyramid is secure. And it's just so in a world where hundreds and thousands and probably millions of people suffer from legitimate, like, mental unwellness from this world, I guess it's reassuring to know that billionaires who have been amongst the five most popular humans alive during their entire prime, that's still not enough to make them self-secure.
1: That is interesting because on the surface, when you talk about LeBron or Ronaldo, you would think, well, it's vanity. and that no one in the world loves themselves more than they do. But it is rooted in insecurity.
2: And when you see somebody of a similar height of powers who doesn't seem nearly as affected by it, allow me to say, Messi, that goes a long way in pretty much being the flavor you choose of if you say, well, which one would do you prefer? I'll just tell you, I understand Messi knows he's great. I understand Messi knows that his place is secure. I just don't hear Messi constantly needing the affirmation of people that never even played the game. And Ronaldo has needed it, and it's gone out of his way to just kind of be this exact same human this whole time. And LeBron has too. And LeBron's agent, as recently as like 5 days ago, propping up Scottie Pippen to attempt to chop off, you know, Michael Jordan at his knees to hurt Jordan's case that Jordan doesn't even make. Like, he's trying to defeat a guy's case who doesn't even make the case.
0: Like, he, out of the blue, says Jordan ain't winning those titles without Scottie. Well, guess what? LeBron ain't winning without Dwayne Wade, and Steph ain't winning without Clay. I mean, the list goes on. Dirk ain't winning without Terry.
2: LeBron wasn't winning without Kyrie.
0: No, what is this argument? That makes no sense.
2: No,
0: you know what? Without Rodman and Pippen and Horace Grant, I just don't think Jordan stood a chance. Really?
2: Unbelievable.
0: Like, what's the point?
2: It's so insane. It's so insane. And it's, again, so off-putting. Like, I can't imagine anybody says this makes him more endearing. That he needs to be hugged every day. Like, bro. And don't think for a second that Ronaldo and LeBron are still playing, that this doesn't fuel their careers to keep elongating.
0: They just keep, they
2: because
0: need more.
2: Maybe if I wake up tomorrow, maybe if I finally win the World Cup, maybe if I finally, you know, do, maybe then they'll tell me I'm great. Like, bro, what are you doing?
0: Yeah. It's,
2: you are a billionaire.
0: It's obnoxious.
2: You have won everything.
0: Walk away.
2: Walk away.
0: It's fine.
2: Put down your phone.
0: All right, David, let's do community quick hits.
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19: People have started using AI for all sorts of things, but I cannot think of an area where the stakes are higher than your health. First of all, I'll tell you this. I know doctors who have cracked some seemingly impossible cases with the help of AI, so it can be a powerful tool. But AI can also hallucinate, provide bad advice, and be just as confident when it does that. If you do decide to plug any personal medical information into one of these chatbots, you should know that while the companies that created them have robust privacy protections in place, they are not bound by HIPAA, like your healthcare provider is. Whatever the advice presented to you, take it with a degree of healthy skepticism. Always get a second opinion. And remember, if you ever experience concerning symptoms, skip the AI consult and head straight to the ER. I'm Dr. Sanjay Gupta, helping you live a better life.
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0: Ticker brought to you by Neutral, the official hard seltzer of FIFA World Cup 26. Rangers third baseman Josh Jung, a six-game hitting streak, raising his batting average to .316. That ranks third in the American League behind Houston's Yordan Alvarez and Tampa's Yandy Diaz. Jung has faced tonight's Royals starter Seth Lugo three times, all coming last month. He homered once in the ballgame. Kinsey Gore goes for Texas at .640. San Antonio Spurs avoided a 3-0 hole in the NBA Finals. The big win in Game 3 over the Knicks. Stephon Castle had 23 points. Despite the deficit, he believes the Spurs will win the title.
1: Since the end of Game 2, we've still been confident that we're going to win this series. And I mean, that's what we plan to do. I think we're very connected as a team, and we all want to win. I mean, I think that's just the selflessness that runs through our locker room.
0: Castle averaging 18 points, 3 rebounds, 4 assists in the series. Game 4 tips off at 7:30. And tonight, following the hard line, tune into the World Cup kick-around with Peter, Andy, and Lars. They will get you ready for the World Cup, which has its first matches tomorrow. 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
5: Dave.
6: Thank you. Well, we have a follow-up on the shoddily reported Carmelo Anthony trial story.
7: You nailed almost all of it.
6: Yeah, except for two main things. The knife he used was legal in Texas, and the jury was not all white. It just did not have a black member.
8: Can I issue a correction?
6: So I had to correct those two things. Because, you know, I'm a half-ass radio newsman. I'm not a real newsman.
7: You're one of the top newsmen we know.
6: So where we left you last night was the jury had reached a guilty verdict and was now into the sentencing phase. And as we left at 7 o'clock, we did not know what the sentence would be. And it came down late last night that the Collin County jury found Carmelo Anthony guilty of murder and sentenced him to 35 years in prison.
7: I think I guessed 15.
6: Yeah,
7: and
6: he could have gotten as little as 3 years, I believe, and as many as 99 years.
7: Yeah. So he's eligible for parole, somebody told me, when he's 37?
6: That would make sense, yeah.
7: So 20 years from now, he's eligible for parole?
6: Well, he's 19 now.
7: Oh, okay.
6: Yeah, he was 18 when the incident happened. Now he's 19.
7: Okay.
6: So, yeah, I think, as we talked about yesterday, the jury was probably trying to find the balance between punishment for taking a life, but also not taking away his entire life and allowing him to rehabilitate and pay his debt to society and hopefully become a contributing member of society at some point.
7: Again, I don't know how much that within the crowd that the Austin Metcalf fringe group, family, all yeah. that, if that appeases them at all, if they're like, okay, that's good, or if they're like, wait, this guy yeah. should be in there for 99 years.
6: Yeah, I don't know if this was, again, shoddy reporting,
7: mm-hmm.
6: but I don't know if this was part of the victim impact statements or if this was a quote from like a press conference after the sentencing was announced, but Austin Metcalf's dad said something to the effect of, I've been sentenced to a life without my son.
7: Yeah.
6: And so, you know,
7: yeah.
6: you can
7: God,
6: think about
7: so
6: it
7: awful,
6: from
7: dude.
6: both sides for sure. So Anthony, after sentencing, was booked into Collin County Jail. He'll be transferred to the Texas Department of Criminal Justice, where he will go to the state intake facility in Huntsville. But he's not going to stay in Huntsville. He will be assigned to a permanent prison unit after that. They haven't announced what that will be. And his attorney has already filed a notice of appeal, which obviously anyone in that circumstance would. And so it'll be interesting to see if that goes anywhere. You know, there were issues with the jury. There were, I guess, some controversy around the trial. So maybe they will try to find some reason for him to get a new trial, but
7: doubtful.
6: We'll see about that.
7: Yeah.
6: Two people were arrested outside the Collin County Courthouse yesterday during deliberations. One for a warrant for unlawful carrying of a weapon, and another one for public intoxication. That person,
7: we got hammered?
6: Yeah, that person was Sholden Daniels, who it turns out was a former North Texas congressional candidate. I guess he got hammered on the courthouse steps.
3: So somebody would bring a weapon to a courthouse?
6: No, it was a warrant.
3: They had an
6: outstanding warrant.
3: I beg your pardon.
6: For a weapons charge.
3: Okay.
6: And
3: not quite as insane.
6: Somewhat related, influencer Jake Lang was arrested again last night. Second time in a week.
7: Who is this jack wagon?
6: So if you remember, in April of 2025, he did a video from inside Kirkendall Stadium where the stabbing took place. Like, he jumped a fence and was, I don't know if he was live streaming or just videoing himself. You know, this is where it happened. This is, you know, doing his, like,
7: but that's his whole
6: gonzo
7: bit.
6: Journalism.
7: Right.
6: Yes.
7: And wasn't he a Jan 6 guy?
6: Yeah, he was arrested on Jan 6. But he was arrested last night after he had dinner at Pizzeria Testa in Frisco. He was arrested for suspicion of making a terroristic threat. Now, authorities have not released details about the circumstances surrounding the terroristic threat, but he was spotted outside the Collin County Courthouse earlier in the day yesterday. So maybe he said something to the protesters, and that is what is behind that. But,
7: and he doesn't live here, right?
6: No,
7: he just shows up where the action
6: yeah,
7: is.
6: No, he's just going to hot spots
7: and
6: for his brand.
7: What kind of world is that?
3: It's a big one, unfortunately.
7: But what a sad state. Like, that is what you do. You go from city to city where there is chaos, so you can make things more chaotic.
3: Get the likes, bro.
6: Yeah.
3: Get the subscribes.
7: What a loser.
3: Bang the subscribe button.
7: I
6: mean, it's just like, you know, the network correspondent going to Ukraine. Going.
3: Except for no purpose.
6: Going to where the war is, getting boots on the ground.
7: Like, this, though, it's just so sickening. That there is a market for that, where it's already bad enough, right? We know it's horrible. Like, you can't get any worse on a case, but then let's bring you in to stir more S up.
3: How many followers do you have?
6: Yeah. How's that working out for you?
7: Not enough. I don't know.
6: Yeah.
7: I guess I need more. Where should I go next? Do you have to, like, really go somewhere? Can I just yell into a microphone like this? It's a lot easier.
6: No, you have to really go somewhere.
7: Yeah, I don't want to go anywhere.
3: Yeah, you just don't have the grind level they have.
7: Again, you're right. These are true workers.
6: Yeah, you'd have to learn how to
7: heroes.
6: Take a video with your phone.
7: Right.
3: Why don't you just sit over there with your silver spoon in your mouth and...
5: Bye.
6: On a happier note, so... We are in the final countdown to the World Cup. The first match tomorrow at 2 o'clock local time. Our friends in Mexico taking on South Africa, correct?
3: Sí.
6: And so we are experiencing an influx of tourists.
3: El partido muy importante.
6: And many of them Europeans, and many of them visiting...
7: Bonjour.
6: Sure. Many of them visiting the U.S. for the first time and being blown away by the spectacle of American life.
7: Right.
6: And in particular, a German named Freddie.
3: So Maddie sent me this early this morning, so I'm excited that everybody at the station's talking about it.
6: Yeah, I ended up following him last night. So his handle, by the way, is at Freddy LA7. FreddyLA7.
3: And he is also on the Twitter.
6: Yeah. So he landed in Atlanta this past weekend. And that was the first stop in his jaunt across America. And so he's been chronicling his travels. And among some of the highlights so far, he hit a Waffle House at 1 in the morning.
7: Okay.
6: And said it was a 10 out of 10 experience. He also went to Auburn, Alabama. There was a Argentina-Iceland friendly at Jordan-Hare Stadium where the Auburn Tigers play. And he was marveling at just the immense size of the stadium.
7: Like, how many followers did this guy have, speaking of followers?
6: I don't know how many he has.
3: No, that's a great question. In fact, the irony of discussing influencers.
7: But this guy's fun.
3: No, I know he's fun. I'm just asking, is this his bit, and is he a German influencer, or is he just some dude? Because I want to believe he's just some dude.
6: Yeah, I don't know. Because, like I said, I got on when he was already kind of viral.
3: But
6: so.
3: He's at like 300,000 followers. So did that all happen today?
6: Or? Well, he was around 200,000 last night.
7: Oh, my God. So he's kicking some ass.
6: And so, yeah, he was marveling at the size of this college football stadium and the fact that it was totally open air, because all of the stadiums over in Europe, they, because of the weather, they all have canopies over the seating bowl. And he also had a video of War Eagle, because at the beginning of the game, they did the same bit that they do when Auburn plays.
3: Right.
6: When they're doing the anthem, they have the War Eagle fly around the stadium, and he's like shooting a video like, that's an eagle. Oh my God, they have an eagle here. And then the one that really got him to go completely viral, and everybody was waiting for this, all of the people that were following him, he went to a Buc-ee's. And all he had
7: Where was the Buc-ee's, do we know?
6: I think it was in Alabama.
7: Okay.
6: He was going from Alabama to Florida, and then he's going from Florida to Texas, which is why this is a community quick hit. We'll get to that in a second. But so he was at a Buc-ee's, and so he had a picture of the front facade of the Buc-ee's with the beaver statue, and then a second picture of the 100 gas pumps. And his quote was, dude, LMAO, this is a gas station.
3: I'm telling you, from someone who's lived in America my entire 53 years, I can't believe Buc-ee's is real either.
6: Yeah.
3: It's the craziest thing.
6: And so he is now going to be headed to Houston. Germany has a match against Curacao on Sunday the 14th. So ultimately he will make it here to Houston. And he's here for the entire duration of the Cup. Well, you know, a lot of these Euros, they've been saving and planning for years, and they are just going to be crisscrossing the country. Now, he's doing all of this in a car, I assume a rental car.
3: Yeah.
6: And so he asked on social media, he said, this is our route for the next few days, continuing on towards Houston for Germany's game. If you have any recommendations for places to stop, let me know. And so one of the people who responded on Twitter, none other than J.J. Watt.
3: The great
6: J.J. Watt, former Texan. And he just tweeted, I got you covered in Houston, big dog.
7: God.
6: And so Freddie responded, appreciate it. You're the man. Let's do this. So I don't know what that means.
7: There's no way he knew who J.J. Watt was either.
6: All he had to do was click on his bio,
7: right, and just be like, "Whoa,
6: yeah." And J.J. Watt, who is he? Part owner of Burnley,
3: yeah.
6: So he's into the soccer bit, and so I don't know if this means that he's going to have Freddie and his crew over to his house, or if he's just going to take them out on the town.
7: Well, the governor of Alabama reached out to him too.
6: Yeah,
7: like saying, did you already say this?
6: No.
7: Okay. Yeah, saying that. Glad you had a good time. Please come out here next fall on Saturdays and see how crazy it actually can get.
6: That's amazing.
7: I know.
3: That's a maze.
6: Yeah. So
3: amaze, amaze, amaze.
6: Yeah. So if you want a foreigner's view of America, then follow Freddie on the socials.
3: All right. Way to go.
7: All right. We got a special guest coming up for Sturm Center.
3: Yeah.
7: Next.
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15: A Better Life with Dr. Sanjay Gupta.
16: Breast cancer is the most common cancer among women in the world. And according to a new study out of the University of Washington School of Medicine, an estimated 3.5 million cases a year are expected by 2050. Now, the good news is we've gotten so much better at screening, earlier detection, and cutting-edge treatments in many countries, including here in the United States. But even here in America, Black women have a death rate from breast cancer that is 40% higher than white women, a disparity that exists despite our world-class treatment infrastructure. So what can you do to lower your risk? Eat less red meat? Try your best to manage your blood sugar and your weight? Exercise is really important. Cut back on drinking, quit smoking. And remember this, you should start getting mammograms. At what age? 40. That's when you should start. I'm Dr. Sanjay Gupta, helping you live a better life.
17: 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He's got socks. 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
2: Here's Bob.
3: All right, this is very exciting here because Peter and Andy are up here, but we're certainly familiar enough with their work that that doesn't actually
2: We've had
3: get
2: it
3: us
2: with
3: excited.
2: Them.
3: But they brought their friend Lars.
5: Hi, guys.
3: Hi, Lars.
2: Hi, Lars.
5: Hi.
3: Severston?
5: Yeah, close enough. Let's go with it.
3: What do you go with?
5: Severston, but it's I'm not picky.
3: Man, he really...
6: I don't even know what he said.
3: He backed me off the plate with that Norwegian accent. What? Norwegian?
5: So my father's name is Gaute Sivertsen, and once when I was very young, we traveled in the U.S. for a holiday. This was before Booking.com and all those things. You just went to a hotel and you tried to make some phone reservations and tried to explain over the phone in a Norwegian accent that my name is Gaute Sivertsen. You would not imagine the things that when we turn up at the reservation, it's like, I don't have that name, sir, but I do have something for a goat Silverstone. I was like, yeah, it's probably us. I mean, we'll take it.
3: Man, we're delighted that you're on the station. I was telling the good folks who listen to us that I listened to the Saturday show, thought it was fantastic, and I mean this. We would probably be told to promote you guys because we're all on the same station. I don't need to be told. This is going to be awesome. I'm very excited about the kick around World Cup.
2: It's the ultimate.
3: Is that what we're calling it?
7: World Cup kick around.
3: Yeah. World Cup kick around.
2: Yeah. It's the ultimate infomercial for us, especially semi day trippers every 4 years, where I can't consume enough of it. And the vast knowledge that you boys have is awesome.
6: Yeah. We don't know what we're watching.
2: No.
6: But we like it.
3: That's right.
2: You're like my pillow guy telling me about his pillows.
3: That's weird.
2: But way cooler.
5: Okay.
3: So Lars.
2: Without the...
5: Not been called weird.
3: We wanted...
7: White Christian national and political views.
2: Yeah, don't worry about that part.
3: We wanted to meet you, Lars, but we got like 5 minutes, so we have to do a speed round. So okay. you are from Norway?
5: Yeah, I grew up in Norway, yeah.
3: What does that mean?
5: I've lived quite a lot of my adult life in the UK. So I lived in London for 12 years, and that's probably shaped
2: Johan
5: me in
2: Olaf
5: a lot of ways.
2: Klaus, go.
5: Johan Olaf Klaus, yeah, sure. He's
2: okay.
5: A good skater
7: wait,
5: guy.
7: Wait, wait, yeah. Wait. Don't bury the lead. You are from Norway, but you happen to be from the same town as.
5: Yeah, I'm also from Erling Haaland's hometown.
3: Oh, yeah.
5: And it's a small town. It's like 12,000 people, so it's pretty. Yeah, that's a thing. I'm too old for him to have been around.
3: Okay, you didn't play on the same team as
5: I
3: kids?
5: I didn't. But like my father's played golf with his dad a bunch, you know, it's that kind of place.
3: Okay.
5: So it's very close. One of Erling's best friends, I sold his dad a boat once. I mean, it's a very small Norwegian place.
2: Are you into...
3: Is it like a fishing village, like we imagine?
5: It is a lakeside inland village.
2: Did your parents dump skis or skates on you at all and say, go cross country and then go speed skate?
5: So that's more of a northern Norway and eastern Norway type of thing. We're from the southwest. I mean, my father made me play golf pretty early.
2: That sounds way more fun.
5: Never got very good at that. But yeah, it's... We have our weather, our climate, it's not what you think of as Norway. Just think of Scotland, but with more mountains. Like we've got like middling weather and rain, sideways rain, a lot of that sort of stuff.
3: Okay.
6: Free healthcare?
5: Yeah, 100%. But also taxes, which would be intolerable to most Americans, I think.
3: And because I follow you on Twitter, I know that you've written a book about Erling Haaland, right?
5: I think if you try to do what I'm trying to do for a living, and suddenly a kid from your town becomes like the best forward in the world, you go, well, that's a freebie.
3: Yeah, for sure.
5: That doesn't happen all the time. That's pretty cool. So, there was an English publisher who insisted that I do that. And we couldn't get any access to him or the family. They run a very tight ship. So then we think, okay, what can we do instead? So I spoke to teacher, friends, youth coaches, like how you do an unauthorized biography. And the cool part about doing that is that you have more editorial freedom anyway. So you can kind of, not that there's any scandals around him, but you know, you can take it whichever way you want.
3: When did that drop?
5: I think two and a half years ago. Help me out, Peter.
7: I think it was a couple years ago.
5: Just in
7: it's
5: time
7: awesome.
5: For them winning everything.
3: Like
5: the last chapter is very daintily called Champions of Everything, because City, of course, had a season where they won.
3: They did.
7: Lars has a super charming voice. but he's an amazing writer. I like it. Just go read the book or anything he writes.
3: Okay.
7: It's really, really
2: How did
7: okay.
2: you guys come across each other? Like, when? What was the meeting?
7: Do you want me to tell a story?
5: Yes, Peter. Tell a story.
7: Lars is regularly on a very popular soccer podcast called Guardian Football Weekly. And one day, I don't know, 4 years ago? How many years ago was it?
5: More.
7: 5 years plus whatever yep. ago. He was on there and he mentioned a Czech striker who was playing for FC Dallas on Dresnik. We called him Cobra. Oddly enough, Cobra.
5: Real bad. Yeah.
7: And because he had played in a Norwegian league. And I heard Lars bring this up and say, oh, he's playing for FC Dallas. And for some nerdy reason, I decided to slide into his DMs and said, hey, by the way, this, that, and the other. And lo and behold, all these years later, we're really good friends. And he's over here doing the show with us.
2: That's so cool. You've gotten so many chicks that way, too.
7: Boy. You know where I learned that from? Daddy.
2: Yes. Yeah. That's the master.
3: Yeah,
2: right.
3: He is the master. So Lars.
6: You want to go see FC Dallas?
5: It's funny, though, because this podcast I'm on in the UK is really popular. Like, we have live shows and sell a bunch of tickets and stuff. And I remember the first time they booked me in for a live show with them, I was like, yes, this is going to be like the rock star experience. You know, it's going to be. And we get there, and it was like all dudes. Like,
3: all dudes.
5: all dudes.
3: Yeah, that's a worldwide thing.
5: Same age, same haircut, same shirt.
3: So do you have do you work for The Guardian?
5: I've done some freelance stuff for them, but I'm mostly like regular on their podcasts.
3: Okay.
5: I've been freelance pretty much my entire adult life.
3: Really?
5: Yeah.
3: Okay. And so you freelance to I know the kick around budget. Mm. I'm just curious, like, even how
7: it's a kind donation of effort.
3: Are you working for worldwide media platforms in addition to the kick around this
5: yes,
3: month?
5: Yes, I've been on two podcasts today.
3: Okay.
5: That were paid assignments, and I just kind of like, without going full like LinkedIn, I think you kind of pick jobs that seem cool and

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3: Arise.
4: Yeah, I've done some work with him, actually. I spent an entire summer making online videos with him in Malta in 2018. That was a very strange
5: Not
4: time.
5: Not those kind of videos.
3: Okay, I was just going to say, I thought that would be like the king of Norwegian football until Erling Haaland came.
6: Yes. So, upskirts in Malta?
4: We did like an online daily World Cup thing for a gambling company that I swear to God was really good. We did not find any kind of an audience. Like, it was, the numbers were depressing, but the content was great. I have no regrets about that.
3: Say hi to him for me, because his throw-ins were immaculate.
6: Who are your clubs?
4: Tottenham for me in England. I think it's because Eric Thorstvedt. We had a Norwegian goalkeeper when I was at that impressionable age, and I have worked with him since, and I've kind of confronted him in the hallway at the Norwegian Broadcasting office and said, man, like, if you had like gone to United or something, my childhood would have been a lot easier. Like, really, growing up as a Spurs fan in the 90s, not amazing. Well, and the other one, I mean, all Norwegians will have like their hometown club, and then one club in England is kind of the common thing. And the home club, the club in Norway is called Bryne. They're in the second tier. You've definitely never heard of them unless you're an Erling Haaland stan, because it's his hometown club.
7: But, okay. Yeah. Are they close to where you grew up?
4: Like, yeah, they're the town I grew
7: up. Okay, so literally our in the town. Okay.
4: Yeah, 12,000 people. We have a team in the second tier. Wow. My father played a couple of games for them. My grandmother, who's 98, she's still with us. She insists that the first ever soccer ball in our town was in her house when she was young. So they're steeped in local football lore, my family is.
3: That's love it. Lars, it's great to have you here. And we're excited. We'll be, no doubt, mixing with you guys a number of times.
7: I hope so.
3: Often on location. But please check out what's coming up next. It is
6: big preview show.
3: The kick arounds, big
5: the day
3: preview.
5: Before.
7: Now, what are you guys?
6: Are you going to predict the entire bracket?
5: Yeah, well, we did that on Saturday, but we'll kind of recap it today.
3: Thanks for listening, Dave.
5: Yeah,
3: they already did it. Doggone it, Dave.
6: I don't work on Saturdays anymore.
7: Golly, unbelievable.
3: Well, you still have radios.
7: Thanks,
3: Lars.
7: Thanks to Lars for being our special guest. And, yeah, stay tuned for the kick around.
3: Oh, and Peter, too.
7: And Peter. He didn't count.
6: And Andy.
7: Andy's more of a yeller from the background. Yeah. So they're all coming up for the next hour and change, so check that out. And we'll be with you again tomorrow. In the meantime, have a very safe and pleasant Wednesday evening. Bye now. Toodaloo, mother effers. Keep blessing hard.
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0: 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We're out of here.
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6: 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We show you exactly who saw your ad by name and address. 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
8: Making sure your kids get enough sleep. It's one of the most important things you can do for them as a parent, and yet it's often overlooked. Not only does sleep in the early years set the stage for mental and physical health, it also creates the foundation for how one sleeps later in life. That's according to the National Sleep Foundation. Now, that organization recommends 14 to 17 hours a night for newborns, 12 to 15 for infants, 11 to 14 for toddlers, 10 to 13 for preschoolers, and 9 to 11 for school-aged children. When it's age appropriate, start by talking to your kids about why sleep is important. It helps their body grow, helps their brains learn, helps their mood stay steady. Don't underestimate the importance of a routine. You can even narrate what you're doing step by step to help them along the way. I'm Dr. Sanjay Gupta, helping you live a better life.
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11: Rangers and Royals just underway at Kauffman Stadium. There is no score as they play in the second. NBA Finals shift to Game 4. New York Knicks look to solve an issue. All-Star guard Jalen Brunson is on the floor. They've been outscored by 13 points. He finished Game 3 with 32 but was minus 9. New York was plus 5 when he was not on the floor. Spurs a chance to even the series when they get underway at 7:30 on ABC. And Patrick Mahomes signing a 2-year contract extension to stay with the Chiefs till 2034. 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